0: Lear to get the tree in. It's so big.
1: Nestled in the blue room, the 18-foot official White House Christmas tree is covered with musical ornaments. The red room is featured on this year's official Christmas card, sent to a record 2 million of the first couple's closest friends and supporters. A lucky 6,500 visitors will be viewing these decorations firsthand for holiday receptions as guests of the President and First Lady. Some could catch a sighting of Barney, the presidential pooch, or a glimpse of the annual gingerbread White House created by the new pastry chef who bakes for the president's parties.
2: We did 24,000 cookies, about 450 assorted style cakes, 12,000 assorted pastries.
1: With such high traffic, the White House Historical Association hopes to preserve these rooms with another Christmas tradition, the White House Christmas ornament.
3: She's got 100 in the back, and then we've got 8.
1: Hundreds of thousands are sold each year.
4: If they hang it on their tree or put it on their dining room table, they'll also take a few moments to learn a little piece of White House history along the way.
1: This year's design depicts President Rutherford B. Hayes' family on a White House sleigh ride.
5: Presidents normally count on White House workers to be on call 24/7. Historians say Christmas is traditionally when presidents try to give something back. That's why President Bush is spending the holiday at Camp David, so that White House staffers can have a day off to spend with their families.
6: A little candy cane.
1: Mindful of those who can't be with their family this season, the president is pitching in at the USO, making care packages for troops deployed overseas. The program has produced 500,000 packages this season.
6: I know it's hard for our families, military families, to be separated from a loved one during any time, but in particular during the holiday season. And so we ask for God's blessings not only on our troops who are overseas, but we ask for the Lord's blessings on our family members.
1: Desiree Saley heads the president's volunteer program, Freedom Corps.
7: President and Mrs. Bush have been lifelong volunteers and have always supported our military members. So regardless of if it's during the holiday season or any other time during the year, they like to do volunteer service and support and encourage Americans to show their compassionate spirit to their neighbors in need.
1: While the White House is a national focal point for Christmas celebration, the president is urging Americans in this season of giving to stand with the men and women who stand up for America and to seek the promise of peace on earth and goodwill toward men. Melissa Charbonneau, CBN News, Washington.
8: That is really beautiful.
9: Gorgeous.
10: Gorgeous. See those trees and the decoration?
8: Magnificent.
10: I love Christmas, don't you?
8: Yeah, it's nice. It's nice. All right.
10: Well,
8: That's nice.
10: This Christmas Eve, we remember our servicemen and women who are overseas fighting the war on terror. And unfortunately, war doesn't take a break for the holidays. And that means thousands of military families are separated from their loved ones this Christmas season. But as Wendy Griffith reports, a Virginia Beach church is offering support and comfort to those on the front lines and here at home.
11: We send them out some hand sanitizer. That's always a big hit, when you're, especially when you're on the shore somewhere. And a little extra shampoo or body wash soap, because those are always really easy to use and they don't get sticky like soap. And we send them a lot of snacks and cookies and microwave popcorn.
12: Members of this military cell group, part of Virginia Beach Christian Life Center, are making sure their deployed soldiers have all the essentials. Well, maybe not essentials, but at least something special to open this Christmas.
11: Coffee's a very big item. Everybody seems to like coffee, so we send the bigger the better. Just something from their church family, let them know we're thinking about them and we care about them.
12: Gwen Mann, whose husband Ryan is currently serving on the USS Harry S. Truman, has lived through many deployments as a military wife, but says it's never easy for her or her children, especially at Christmas.
13: Even though it's hard to go through this, that I'm proud of what my husband does, and no matter what we have to go through, it's worth it to know that he's doing this for our country.
12: This will be Carla Hogg's second Christmas in a row without her husband, Soldier James Hogg, who's stationed in the Persian Gulf.
14: He didn't want to be emotionally affected by missing his family, and I believe he'll be working that day to keep his mind off of what day it is.
12: Virginia Beach Christian Life Center, home to more than 250 military families, is particularly sensitive to the sacrifice and demands required of its military members.
15: One of the first things God ever spoke to me about when I was flying to be the pastor of this church from Australia here to America, you know, of all the things God could have told me to do for the church, leadership, vision, all the rest of it, the first thing he said to me was honor the military. anything.

0: we can do just by saying, hey, thank you, by giving them an extra Christmas gift, by just acknowledging the fact that we understand the price you're paying. And that in itself speaks so much to them because they say it's worth it.
1: Helicopter pilot Matt Lovering was not supposed to be home this Christmas, but a helicopter crash changed that. He was released early. Fortunately, no one was injured. Although he did miss the birth of his new baby boy, he won't be missing Christmas.
2: I've never been gone over a Christmas, but I've missed many others, some important ones. But, you know, having that faith in God and knowing that He's sustaining you and just praying for people that even to have peace with their families, because it's a hard time for their families with husbands and wives being gone.
3: I'm very proud of what they do in order that the rest of us and everyone else can have a Christmas and be free.
1: So this Christmas, as our servicemen and women take the battle to the terrorists, churches are playing their part in keeping the home fires burning. Wendy Griffith, CBN News, Virginia Beach, Virginia.
4: The men and women in Iraq and in Afghanistan need to know that we are with them as a nation. So anyhow, Christmas, pray for them and send them whatever you can send them. All right?
5: That's the truth. When we think of Christmas, we got to think of the old traditional Sound of Music, one of the best movies in the world. In fact, the hills are alive with the new generation of untrapped children. The Sound of Music comes to life when these children perform a Christmas concert. Hear how the Von Trapps are truly living a legacy and how a visit to church transformed their family. 40 years ago, The Sound of Music premiered in movie theaters everywhere, and can I tell you, that is one of my favorite movies of all time. And the story of the singing Von Trapp family became an instant classic, because if you ask me, I know every single song, I know everything. Anyway, now the great-grandchildren of Captain and Maria Von Trapp are performing around the world, and recently, Ken Hume caught up with the famous family at a Christmas concert. Take a look.
6: The hills are alive with the sound of music from the next generation of Von Trapp children singing their way into the hearts of audiences across the globe. We caught up with the Von Trapp children as they performed a series of Christmas concerts in Bethlehem, Pennsylvania. The Von Trapp children include 16-year-old Sophie, 14-year-old Melanie, 13-year-old Amanda, and Justin, the only boy. He's 10. Then there's Annie, their mom, and this is Stefan, the one from whom they got their famous name.
7: Stefan, tell me about your famous ancestors.
8: Well, you mean Butch Cassidy and the Sundance Kid?
7: Yeah.
8: My granddad was the captain in the...
7: So there really was a captain?
8: There was a captain.
7: And there was a Maria?
8: There was a Maria, yes. The basis of the movie and the whole story is true.
7: If the captain was your grandfather, who was your father? Which of the characters?
8: Would have been Werner, who was portrayed as Kurt in the movie.
6: In 1938, the Von Trapps, including Kurt and his brothers and sisters, fled Austria and Hitler and came to America, where they performed as a family until the 1950s. It is from this musical lineage that the newest generation of Von Trapp children have sprung. But like their famous counterparts in The Sound of Music, this family also had to learn to sing.

0: The Children have an amazing range of rich harmonies and angelic vocal blends. And to make the experience more authentic for their concert audiences, they perform in costumes worn by the original Von Trapp family singers.
1: Oh, we love singing bluegrass, and we love to sing gospel and just some Broadway pieces.
2: Hey, Justin, there's something you should know.

0: The Von Trapp children and their parents have lived 9 of the past 12 months out of suitcases, performing in such exotic places as Australia, New Zealand, and Korea. The rest of the time, they live here on the family farm in Kalispell, Montana, where life is simpler and a whole lot more fun. But if you ask them what is the glue that holds their family together, you may be surprised to learn that it is their deep faith in God and the trust they've placed in the Savior that has created a bond that is unshakable. It all started 10 years ago when the kids were exposed to a children's ministry at a church near their home.
1: The kids came to learn who Jesus was and accept the Lord all on their own before we even knew it.
2: They really brought the Bible into our house and started us reading the Bible. And I tell you, it's so funny, growing up, I never realized that you have to ask Jesus into your heart and you have to ask Him to forgive your sins. And it's that simple.

0: So, during each and every concert, the children do a couple of numbers that present the simple message of the gospel. And as for the legacy of the Von Trapp children, how do they want to be remembered?
1: Not being afraid to do God's will, whatever it is He's asked of us. To have the courage to, you know, not be afraid of that, so we can actually say, well, I was your faithful servant.
0: And as for the children, well, we all know how they like to say goodbye.

0: Can I tell you, it's taken me every ounce of energy not to bust out a song. I love The Sound of Music.
1: Yeah, it was one of the great movies of all times. And it, just, I mean, it was so heartwarming. Mm-hmm. And those children, I don't know who the actors were, but they were the real. But anyhow. Yeah.
0: And the movie's timeless. And listen, if you're interested in getting some music, Christmas with the Von Trapp Children and the Von Trapp Children, Volume 1 and Volume 2. And you can get the CD. It's fabulous, can I tell you?
1: So what are you going to get for Christmas? Are you going to get like a Ferrari or something interesting like that?
0: Listen, in my world, Pat, I would have a Ferrari. I would have a lot of stuff, but I'll probably just get a candy cane and call it a day. I don't know.
1: Nice. Oh, candy cane's a nice thing to have.
0: What are you going to get me? Did you buy me a gift? I put you on the spot.
1: A whole new you. That's over the last several months. I have created something that I'm very proud of.
0: Oh, my Lord, Pat. On that note.
1: The gift of radiant beauty.
0: Oh, my goodness.
1: I mean, that's a lasting thing. Goodness gracious. Woo! Let's get off this subject. Well, on Christmas Day, ladies and gentlemen, dark secrets from her past tormented Mary Hutchison.
2: Christmas is supposed to be so joyous and fulfilling and whatever, but I felt so empty inside that I just couldn't take the emptiness.
1: Hear how a Christmas miracle filled Mary's life with joy, coming up next. For the woman in our next story, Christmas was a time of pain and loneliness until she got what she calls the greatest Christmas gift of all.
2: I just felt different from everybody else, and ashamed and dirty, and I had so much anger inside me towards my uncle that I used to fantasize about hiring somebody to kill him.
3: Little Mary Roselle grew up in Albany, New York, and there, dark family secrets haunted her childhood. Mary's father left her family when she was 5 years old, and at age 9, her uncle began to sexually abuse her on a regular basis. But one fateful day in 1967, her uncle's abuse took a wicked turn.
2: And then when I was 12, for reasons that are still kind of a mystery, he decided that he wanted to murder somebody, and he picked me.
3: Mary's uncle took her to a motel where he tried to rape her and forced her to drink rat poison.
2: And I remember just sobbing and sobbing and sobbing the whole time. And then it made me sick, and I vomited in the toilet in the hotel room.
3: When the poison didn't work, he drove her to the countryside and tried to kill her with a hatchet.
2: And he proceeded to beat me all about the head with the hatchet. And I was hit here and on the top of my head and the side of my head, and I was just hysterical. And somehow he dropped it, and I got a hold of it, and I opened up the door and I threw it out.
3: And just as quickly as her nightmare began, her ordeal ended.
2: He just stopped and he started crying, and there's been different stories told over the years about what happened, and one was that he had seen a vision of somebody that made him stop. And then I found later on that my mother had been praying that night, that she felt that something was wrong and that I wasn't coming home.
3: Mary's uncle took her to a gas station restroom and cleaned her wounds. He called the police and turned himself in.
2: I went to the hospital. And at the police station in the hospital, they kept saying, what did he hit you with? But I didn't tell him. I didn't tell him about the sexual abuse for years. I didn't tell about the attempted rape. I didn't tell about the poison. I didn't tell about anything. I just said he hit me with his hands, because that's what he told me to say.
3: She lived for years with these dark secrets from her childhood, never opening up to anyone about the hellish ordeal she went through as a child.
2: I went to a religious school. I had never read the Bible and was never taught to read the Bible. It was like a fairy tale, like Cinderella or Sleeping Beauty or The Three Bears. So he never was anyone that I thought I could approach, or he was real, or that I could go to. I don't remember ever asking him to help me.
3: In a later interview, Mary shared how her life changed during the 1980 Christmas holidays.
2: Christmas time and leading up to it, that emptiness just got bigger and bigger, and I remember crying out to God and asking him to help me, and that was when my best friend became a born-again Christian. She was telling me about the Lord, but then the holidays came, and I wasn't feeling that happiness that you're supposed to feel around the holidays.
3: After a small family get-together, Mary's emotions hit rock bottom.
2: My siblings had all come over to my house that Christmas day, and we had Christmas dinner, and everything was fine, and then they left, and that hole that I had in my heart and that emptiness that I had for years and the sadness, it just got so big that I couldn't take it anymore, and I finally decided to give in to what my friend had been telling me about asking the Lord to come into my life, and that night I just laid in bed and I asked him to come into my life, and my life completely changed. And from the moment that I asked him into my life, it was almost like this big weight came off my shoulder, like the cloud was gone. I didn't have to carry all those secrets anymore.
3: It took years, but Mary's deep wounds began to heal. Eventually, she met and married Wally Hutchinson, an answer to prayer. But it was through Christmas that Mary discovered the greatest gift of all.
2: I learned that the greatest gift is out there for everyone, and it's free for the asking. And all they have to do is just take it and receive it. And he's there, and he just will be your all and your everything. I mean, he'll be your best friend, your healer, your provider, whatever you want. And it's a free gift, and that's what Christmas is all about.
1: The greatest gift. I wonder what dark secrets you may have. What tragedy has taken place in your life that you're covering up? About one out of every four children in America is molested, so that means 25% of this audience, you've had something in your past that's still haunting you. Something is there where somebody's hurt you, somebody has done something mean to you, and you've carried those scars, and you don't know what's the matter. And it may be that on this Christmas Eve, this is the time to say, God, I want to do what Mary did. I want to get rid of these things. I want you to come take it over. And there's balm, the Bible says in Gilead. There's a great healing balm that God will put on those wounds. He'll take away the pain. He'll take away the suffering. He'll take away the sorrow because he is a God of love and compassion. And right now, he's reaching out to you. He's talking to you wherever you are. And he says, child, I love you. I was there when that was happening. I know about it. And I'm here right now to heal the wounds because you belong to me and I want you. I want you to come home. I want you to live in peace. I want you to be forgiven and I want you to forgive others. I'm coming to take you to myself. I want to make you part of my family, and one day you'll be with me in glory. But at this moment, if you'll open your heart, I'll come in. And so if you want that, all you have to do is ask him. And then turn your life over to him. It's not just an empty statement. You're turning your life over to Jesus. And at this moment, on this Christmas Eve, I'm going to pray for you. And I ask you to bow your head wherever you are. Whatever grief you may suffer, whatever problem you may have, whatever addiction may have seized you, whatever's wrong, give it to the Lord right now and pray these words. Lord Jesus Christ. That's right. Pray with me. Lord Jesus Christ. You know me, Lord. You know what I've been through. You know what I've done to others. You know the pain. You know guilt. You know fear. You know all these things. Lord, right now, I surrender my life to you. I turn it over to you. And I ask, Jesus, that you will come into my heart. Live your life in me, and I will live for you, and I will serve you all the days of my life. Thank you, Jesus, that you've heard my prayer. And thank you, Jesus, that you have come into my heart.
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0: Our prayer for you this Christmas is that you'll draw close to the heart of Jesus.
6: 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Now that's a reason to celebrate.
0: Christmas is such a wonderful time when everyone can get together and love all on each other. So I just pray that more blessings come to you.
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7: Well, we leave you this Christmas Eve with a beautiful song called Carol of the Bells. And with these words from Matthew, first chapter, "And she will bring forth a son, and you shall call his name Jesus, for he will save his people from their sins." Merry Christmas.

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1: Thank you for caring.
2: We also had members who fought in the war to fight for the cause of liberty.
3: Making sure that army is staffed and supplied. He's able to identify British intelligence agents and send that information on to Washington. After they've served in the army, they look forward to a government which gives to bigotry no sanction, to persecution no assistance.
4: Washington's words are powerful because they express an idea of a world that's different from the one everybody grew up in.
5: This ideal of religious freedom is going to be part of the government, but is it really meant for everyone?
3: Is this going to be a place where you can be free to say what you want about God

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12: We started asking at that point, are there healings in the present day that go beyond what modern medicine can accomplish?
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14: 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It's the 700 Club. On this edition, what is the Reagan Revolution? Is it still going on? Robert Novak, co-author of the nationally syndicated Evans and Novak column, takes a hard look at the president and his goals. Also, she's performed with such super celebrities as Gregory Peck, Ingrid Bergman, and Ronald Reagan. Meet nationally acclaimed television, film, and musical star Rhonda Fleming. These and other topics of interest on this 700 Club, along with co-host Ben Kinslow. Now, 700 Club host Pat Robertson.
15: Thank you and welcome, ladies and gentlemen, to this edition of the 700 Club. This is Pat Robertson here with you. We're going to have a tremendous program today. One of the most perceptive reporters on the Washington scene is going to be with us to analyze his 25 years in Washington. He's known a number of presidents. What about the presidency that's going on now? What about our country? What's happening in our nation? And perhaps our guests can give us some deep insight into what's happening. And do you ever go to the movies?
16: Me?
15: Yeah.
16: To the movies?
15: Oh, you don't go to the movies.
16: Yes, I used to go to the movies all the time.
15: I was a reporter in here for the Atlantic Constitution the other day, and he said, what kind of television do you watch? I said, well, I'm not watching too much television. What I really do like is Westerns. Well, anyhow, we've got an actress who's got all kinds of credit. She's been in all kinds of movies, but she was in the gunfight at the OK Corral. And if anybody was in that, they have
16: you,
15: to
16: that
15: be
16: that deserves
15: good
16: a round of hooray for our side, man.
15: But anyhow, Rhonda Fleming, beautiful lady, and she has been in some motion pictures with our president, and she's going to tell a little bit about what it was like to be acting in the movies with Ronald Reagan, who's a very charming communicator. And by the way, he scored a coup. It was a fantastic public relations coup. Did you see it?
16: The speech pinching the Russians.
15: Oh, it was fantastic. You see, if you happen to see the New York Times Sunday edition in the magazine section, there was a lengthy article about the malaise in West Germany. What's going on in West Germany? And apparently, the West Germans are having a terrible time with the administration policies, and there is this anti-Americanism sweeping over Europe, and it centers around the fact fact that they feel America is going to fight a war with Russia on their soil with nuclear weapons, and that just terrifies them. But in addition to that, they're beginning to be very conciliatory to the Russians and saying the Russians are all sweetness and light and aren't they kind, and the German defense minister was making overtures to the Russians, and they're going to finance a big gas pipeline from Siberia and on and on. Well, President Reagan got right in the middle of that, and as an old, I don't know if he's an old poker player or whatever, but he, you know, he shoved a stack of chips across the table, and he says, okay, fellas, here it is, zero nuclear weapons. You take out all your medium-range nuclear weapons, and we will take out the cruise and the other things that we've got. Well, he, in essence, was calling their bluff, and the Russians huffed and puffed, but in today's reports, the Germans are saying this is a marvelous program, you see. So it was a very, very skilled act of communications. I don't think he really thought the Russians would take him up on it, but from a perception in Europe, they're saying, well, now, he's not a gunslinger from the OK Corral like many of thought. They think the cowboy's loose on the scene, you know, he's going to blow them up. But here's a man who's in favor of peace. And so they have backed the Russians into a corner on it. It was a brilliant diplomatic play. So we'll follow that along and see what the results are. But from a public relations standpoint, it was a magnificent move. But there's been a lot of criticism recently. There, Richard Allen has got some problems with the Japanese newspaper, and Stockman said some things that have caused some grief, and Secretary of State Haig has been having some problems, and you go back several years ago, and you see some of the same thing going on in a previous administration, and so people want to say, well, what's happening? Is the job too big for anybody, or are these policies no good, or is it the inheritance of past trouble? What are we dealing with now? So our news department in Washington did an overview of these past few months of the Reagan administration, and then we're going to talk with a man who's a superb reporter to give his opinion on that. So we'll be back with that right after this message. Stay tuned.
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17: What are you doing? 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
19: I want a divorce.
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18: I've got the lawyer.
21: I've got the ring.
17: Well, since you're so together, why don't you go tell the kids?
21: Don't tell them yet.
19: I want this moment to last a lifetime.
22: It can last a lifetime. Read the Bible and get to know the author of life.
23: You've really got it all. A low, fast car. In a new house, a lot of friends in your life, and no commitments. You're well fed. You're in great shape. You've got the best backhand in the club. You're quick and confident, and you're the boss's favorite. You're young. Face it, you're everything but happy. You can be happy. Read the Bible and find out what you've really been missing.
15: Welcome back, ladies and gentlemen. We're going to be talking during this program on some very, very important things in our country, but it may be that macroeconomics and geopolitics and all this kind of thing isn't exactly what you're concerned about right now. You may be hurting in your life. Your child may have run away, or he may be on drugs, or your husband may have walked out on you today and you're facing a divorce, or it may be that you're in the hospital and you're hurting. And that to you is more important than anything right now, and so we feel the same way with you. And while this program is underway and we're talking about things on television, you'll hear telephones ringing. And at those phones, there are people right now who care about you. And they care about the hurt in your life. And if you want somebody who will talk to you and pray with you and give you advice and counsel and more than anything, just agree with you before God, they're here at the telephones right at this minute. And you can call in here or in New York or in Los Angeles or Pittsburgh or Detroit or any of the major cities across America, and somebody's there who cares about you. Those numbers are manned by people who some are doctors and some are lawyers and some are businessmen and some are housewives and some are students and some are retired people, some are laboring people, but they're people who know God and they love you, and so they'll be glad to pray for you if you just pick up the phone. It's that simple. Now, you know, it's been more than a year since Americans made Ronald Reagan their overwhelming choice as president of these United States. Our Washington Bureau files this analysis of that year and where the Reagan administration appears now headed.
14: The election of Ronald Reagan marked, in the eyes of the Republican candidate and his party, a mandate for change. Reagan had actively campaigned on reducing the size of the federal government and turning back to the states power that had once been theirs. But veterans of the Washington Wars had heard those themes before, when a little-known Georgia governor had used the same tactics to win the White House.
1: Thank you all very much. Mr. Speaker, Mr. President, distinguished members.
14: But the president's appearance before a joint session of the Congress not only laid out his legislative program, but showed a man in control of his environment. Reagan had been a professional communicator his whole adult life, a facility Carter lacked, and a talent powerfully persuasive to the Congress and the people at large. Not since the days of the Roosevelts had a president promised to so change the course of the nation. Two generations of liberal social reform had plunged the nation into a trillion-dollar debt and soured the public appetite for more of the same. The president's cabinet was ordered to cut the budget and sell those cuts to the American people. The result was a massive reappraisal of social programs, the elimination of some, and the combining of others.
1: Mr. President,
14: the cuts were not without their critics, as groups who fought hard for federal assistance fought hard to keep that assistance.
1: Are you willing, Mr. President?
2: Last night.
14: And in the end, it was the persuasiveness of the president that paid off. In one-on-one meetings with members of Congress and in nationally televised news conferences, he sold his tax and budget cutting plan to the American people, and the result was strong support in the Congress for almost all that the president had asked. The president then turned to foreign policy and a defense plan for the 80s. His decision to scrap the racetrack scheme for the Mobile MX received mixed reaction from those concerned that placing new missiles in old silos made them vulnerable to Soviet attack.
3: Ladies and gentlemen, the President of the United States and the Secretary of Defense.
14: The President's pledge to beef up the nation's defense had been greeted with overwhelming support within the first days of his administration, but as the budget cuts of social programs began to bite, a cry went up inside and outside his administration to include more and more of the defense budget in those cuts. Wall Street has been reluctant to endorse the President's economic game plan, and by mid-November, as the nation slipped into a deepening recession, Congressional Democrats called on the president to go slow on his supply-side economics program.
4: The light at the end of the tunnel is an election next year in 1982. When politicians face that, and the Republicans, the president's own crowd, see it, and they're going to become responsible then for the high interest rates, and the Main Street is going bankrupt, and the small farmer is turning in now, and they can't make it. Then there's going to be a political change, and you're going to see some sobriety and realism come to the Reagan program.
14: But Republicans were urging the president to hang tough.
24: We're $1 trillion in deficit. Just the interest the government has to pay on that debt is $108 to $120 billion. Now that's $8 to $20 billion more than the total federal budget was back 20 years ago in 1962. In other words, we're paying more for interest in 1982 than we did for the whole budget, everything, interest and everything, back in 1962. And so, what motivates President Reagan and those of us who support him is that we can't continue to spend this country into bankruptcy on the basis that we're helping the poor when in fact we're killing the poor.
5: There were even some who felt the president hadn't gone far enough in changing the country's direction.
6: Reagan has done. President Reagan's off to a good start. He deserves credit. He's the first president in 50 years that has really arrested the growth of government. And I think that's fine. But he hasn't done enough.
5: Even as the nation's economic woes mounted, polls showed the president with a high rating among the people. Political supporters and opponents of the president alike believe that popularity, regardless of the course of the country, is likely to continue.
8: This guy is a very personal guy. If many of us that didn't support him in 76 didn't know him, now we've worked with him, the Ron Reagan that we know is a very personal guy. A guy who asks about your family, calls you if you have a death in the family. He lives a personal life. He wants to be part of a family relationship with the people he works with.
5: It has been more than a year since the American people made Ronald Reagan their overwhelming choice as the nation's chief executive. And even though the quality of their lives may yet be benefited by his administration, there seems to be a general belief, if the polls are right, that the Reagan revolution is right for the country and should be given time to produce the results it promises. For CBN News, this is Forrest Boyd in Washington.
10: Thank you very much, Forrest. You know, the proposals of the Reagan administration, if it was the 1920s, would have seemed very much in order. In the 1980s, it seemed like an absolute revolution. People couldn't believe the changes in the course of government that were called for by this man and by his associates. Our guest right now has written a book with his associate, Roland Evans, called The Reagan Revolution, published by Dutton, and we'll talk about just how much a revolution that is. So it's a pleasure to welcome right now a man who has covered the Washington scene for about 25 years, written some almost every one of the major magazines of our country, a reporter for the Wall Street Journal, and now syndicated in some 250 newspapers, I believe it is, around the country. So would you please welcome to the 700 Club, Mr. Robert Novak. I saw an article by Meg Greenfield in Newsweek that seemed to be rather perceptive. She said she went back in 1977, and lo and behold, the Carter staff was squabbling, and the press was coming down on Jimmy Carter's policies and so forth. Is there something that happens in our country that after 100 days or 6 months or 8 months, suddenly the press turns on the president?
12: I'm afraid there's a trivialization of issues that takes place, in which the news media is the prime culprit, but I'm afraid the politicians are willing accessories before the fact. And I think that the desire to dissect whether a aide put the $100 from a Japanese magazine in the safe improperly or properly blots out the substantive issues. Of course, the Meg is quite right that there's a great similarity between what's happening from that standpoint, but there is, of course, a vast difference between the policies of these two administrations.
10: Well, before we get on the policies, what is it about, of course, the press have got to come up with copy. Every day they've got to write a story, and they've got to get headlines, they have to get readership, but it puts an enormous burden on reporters to come up with something new every day.
12: I think that's true. I think there's another factor too, Pat, and that is that in my time in Washington, the television has really preempted the written word as the dominant communications medium in America. And it is very difficult to discuss monetary policy in a minute and a half on television. It's difficult enough to discuss it in 700 words in print, but it's impossible in television. So there's a desire to boil everything down to not only the simplest, but the most easily catchy issue. And something like the affliction of Dick Allen with $1,000 is just tailor-made for television.
10: But it obscures the fact that we're faced with a $1 trillion deficit and why it's going to be that way. A man was here with me yesterday, as a matter of fact, who was talking about the overall credit card thing and where it would lead us. And I said, well, what does the secular television think about it? He said, well, I was on the morning show with Brokaw, and he said, I just don't want to be bothered with that. It's just too complicated. Don't bother me with all that, regardless of what happens. Let me do my thing, and this is too complex. Well, does anybody get hold of these major complex swings in budgets? And I mean, there's some profound things happening.
12: I think that it is being, there's a lot of good reporters in Washington who are trying to understand these issues, trying to report them from various viewpoints. But it's sort of like the old law on money, that bad money drives out good money. I think trivial news drives out important news.
10: Sure. Well, now, let's go to one item that perhaps isn't too trivial. The wunderkind of the administration is David Stockman. Brilliant man, and has a capacity for figures that few of us have ever seen. And he came out in Atlantic Monthly with an article that said supply-side economics is actually a Trojan horse for trickle-down from the rich down, and that the budget estimates were guesses. Now, what about it? I mean, the substance of what he said and whether he should have done it and the effect subsequently.
12: It is a tragedy. And in our book, we take the position that Ronald Reagan is trying to make a revolution, but one of his problems is he doesn't have any revolutionaries around him. They're very staid, rather orthodox country club Republicans. And we say there were very few radicals around him, and we use radical in a good rather than a pejorative sense. One of them is Jim Watt, and another we say is David Stockman, because we really thought he was the man who was really committed to this basic route transformation of the U.S. government. And suddenly we have Stockman telling people that he really didn't believe in it. It's a catastrophe.
10: Well, of course it is.
12: And it is something we said in our column, and I guess columnists usually don't use this word, we said it indicated defects of character. And that is the only explanation we can come up with. And when you look at David, who I'm personally very fond of, from hindsight, and you see a man who has been all over the lot in his very short career, and we had assumed he had rather finally found a home, and he is still kind of questing for something to believe in. It's very dispiriting.
10: Well, undoubtedly it is. I don't know, Bill Sapphire, again in the Times, said, well, he thought that what Stockman was trying to do was to manage the news, that he had been promised that this story wouldn't be released until he wanted it to be, and so he would say, if the ship was sinking, he'd push a button and say, hey, I knew it was going wrong.
12: I'm afraid that's the only explanation, and that is why it is, a defect in character, and it's an attempt to hedge his bets with history. The thing that we in the book, we make the point that Ronald Reagan is not an intellectual, he is not a genius, he is not particularly an administrator, and goodness knows he's not a workaholic. But those are not necessarily the most important virtues. And what he is a man who does have a vision for America and is intent on pushing that vision forward. I think his defect has been that he has not put enough men around him who share his vision.
10: That seems to have been the problem. People said you're putting folks in government who have not been in favor of Reaganomics and your policy, your ideologues. And I was on the phone to somebody in that capacity today that said we've got to get some people who supported the president.
12: And it was a problem that existed from the beginning and exists today. If it wasn't for Ronald Reagan's instincts and intuitive judgments are very sound. It was Reagan, for example, who overrode all his advisors in insisting that the defense budget be kept to where it is, and I see he's winning it now in the Senate. They said he couldn't possibly win it. He was the one who kept the tax bill as much intact as it was, and he was the one in this tremendous crisis that was going on that really overrode almost all of his advisors and in saying that we must not tamper with this tax cut, which is the real cutting edge of an attempt to transform the government of the United States.
10: We'll be back, ladies and gentlemen, on this edition of the 700 Club with Robert Novak, who's a very well-known author. The Evans and Novak column appeared in many, many newspapers. You've undoubtedly read it, and he's now an author of a new book called The Reagan Revolution. We'll talk more about that revolution right after this. Stay tuned.
23: There once lived a man unlike any other who walked the earth, a man who did no evil, but only good. A man who changed the course of history and changed the lives of millions. Read the true story of this man who loved so much he gave his life for the very people who hated him. Read the Bible and get to know the man behind the book.
10: Do we have a new country? Is it a new government and a new revolution? And does Ronald Reagan have enough revolutionaries to make it happen, or is it going to water back down? And we have with us Robert Novak right now, and I'm wondering, they look very confidently to balancing a budget in 1984. There was a talk of a diminished deficit in fiscal year 1982, and now they're facing possibly $80 to $100 billion, and Congress is restive. They're trying to push through more spending cuts, and Congress is sticking in its heels. It looks like Reagan may have to veto an appropriations bill right now. Where are we? Do you think he can get the whole package across? Does he have enough troops with him to do it?
12: I want to say something that's going to sound very strange. I think the only way he could ever balance the budget is by right now making that his lowest priority, his poorest priority, lowest priority of all. Mm-hmm. Several times during the campaign, Ronald Reagan mentioned the fact that when it came to increasing defense and cutting taxes, those had higher priority than balancing the budget. Mm-hmm. He said that at several occasions during the campaign. One of the problems, mentioned in the book, that one of the problems with Stockman was this tremendous emphasis on budget balancing. What has happened, I think, with David Stockman, and indeed with Senator Domenici and other Republicans in the Senate, though not the House, is that they began to, in an effort to balance the budget, use the same devices that Jimmy Carter used, that Gerald Ford used, that Richard Nixon used, that Lyndon Johnson used. And those devices were cut defense spending and increase taxes. It doesn't balance the budget, but what it does, it means bigger government and weaker defense. The reason I say the only way you can balance the budget ultimately is by not worrying about it now, is that by cutting taxes, get economic growth, and only through economic growth, I think, under the Reagan ideology, can you balance the budget.
10: Well, are we going to have economic growth if you've got an independent Federal Reserve Board run essentially by the banking industry who keeps chewing up the economy with 15, 16, 17, 20% interest rates?
12: Impossible.
10: It's impossible, isn't it?
12: Absolutely impossible. And there are many people, and I am beginning to agree with them, who feel that you will never really solve this problem until you get a stable dollar, and you're not going to get a stable dollar unless you go to a dollar that is convertible into gold. In other words, that the dollar, the value of the dollar is fixed to a gold standard. Now, there is nobody in the administration today pushing for that. But as the economy progresses in 1982, that is going to be in the background. There's going to be a very important decision coming up long before that, however, Pat, and that is a vacancy coming up on the Federal Reserve Board. Mm-hmm. And I think that that is going to be a test of whether the Reagan Revolution is going to extend to monetary policy and the central banking system. If he puts in, as I hear the rumors, some savings and loan president from California who'll be devoured by the Federal Reserve bureaucracy, that's going to be a bad setback. But if he puts somebody in there whose mere name will cause the bureaucrats at the Federal Reserve to faint dead away, then you know that something is happening.
10: Do you have such a candidate?
12: I do, but I think I might
10: keep it quiet
12: if I mentioned it.
10: Well, you know, the thing that startles me is that the Congress right now, 6 or 8 months after Reagan has been in and only about 3 or 4 weeks after his so-called program begins, is blaming him for the fact that housing is down and automobile sales are down and the S&Ls are going broke. But that really harks back to a Federal Reserve policy that started a couple of years ago with Volcker with this very, very tight money. And the Reagan policies have nothing to do with the fact that people aren't having cars to buy.
12: It started in October of 79.
10: Yes.
12: We say in our book that the Reagan Revolution, which is complete and comprehensive in tax reduction, superior defense, hardline foreign policy, deregulation, mm-hmm. budget reduction, reducing the governmental functions, has a blank page when it comes to monetary policy.
8: That's right.
12: And that, I have very, very deep concerns for the ultimate success of it until that blank page is filled. And of course, what, as you say, Pat, what he has done is he has inherited the monetary policy that was prevailing under the Carter administration since October 79 and had sent the interest rates soaring in the last year of the Carter administration.
10: I don't hear anybody in the administration saying, hey, fellas, this isn't ours. I mean, the Federal Reserve has done this. They're not saying that in the public.
12: Well, Donald Regan, the Secretary of the Treasury, says it every once in a while. But yeah. I'll guarantee you this. If the right now the interest rates are falling. They're falling because we're in a recession. It's not a good sign. But if the interest rates, to use the vernacular, spike upwards again, I think you're going to see some fingers pointed at the Federal Reserve Board.
10: Well, unquestionably. You know, one last question. I was reading in the book of Ecclesiastes the other day, and it said, God makes things the way it is, and you shouldn't really fight the way he's done things, and you can't fight human nature. You have to deal with human nature as it is. You can hope it gets changed, but you better deal with it the way it is. And the same thing with the government. You'd love to have it changed, but you'd better deal with it. Do you think, given the Congress as it is, the press as it is, the country as it is, the Federal Reserve Board as it is, the bankers as it is, are we going to get out of this mess or not?
12: This is going to sound crazy, and I would never have even said this a year ago.
10: Okay.
12: The only hope of getting out of it is a 70-year-old former grade B movie actor who didn't get into public life until 16 years ago. He is the only hope of overriding all those forces and turning around the fate we're in. And when he was nearly shot, I felt this whole, when he was shot and nearly died, this whole movement just hung by a single thread.
10: That is an astounding. One grade B movie actor with 16 years public is the only hope there is.
12: I really believe that if George Bush, and I am very fond of Vice President Bush, if he had had come in, it would have been the Ford administration revisited, and all these desperate efforts would have gone down the drain.
10: Well, ladies and gentlemen, this is a comment from a man who's been up there for about 25 years. And if you wanted to do something, a friend of mine who's one of the board members of our school is assistant counsel, and he has called for special prayer. They need prayer in the White House. Let me tell you, they need the intervention of God Almighty, because everything is mitigating against success for the Reagan administration right now. And it's going to take a miracle with that slender a thread. So pray for your president and pray for the leaders. Thank you very much, Bob. We'll be back with more right after this.
12: Thank you, Pat.
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17: What are you doing? What are you trying to tell me?
18: I'm trying to tell you to marry me.
19: I want a divorce.
20: I'd love to marry you.
19: I've got the lawyer. I've got the ring.
17: Well, since you're so together, why don't you go tell the kids?
21: Don't tell them yet. I want this moment to last a lifetime.
22: It can last a lifetime. Read the Bible and get to know the author of life.
7: José Vargas was a man who had lost hope. Because of alcohol, his family left him. He lost his job and even his self-respect. For José Vargas, there was no one he could turn to. Even his friends deserted him. His life seemed like it would end in the back of an alley. But for José, there was hope. God was able to deliver him from his helpless condition. Through the prayers and support of others, José has found a way back.

divorce has become the norm in America today, if you can believe that. And most of the problems with our marriage seem to be just problems that do not seem to have a solution. Well, for Dave Mears of Southern California, he said, let's live it up while we got a chance. Life was a continual joyride. Well, he loved his wife, but his true commitment was to let's have a good time now.

0: I still wasn't mature enough really to be married. I looked around at all my friends that had already gotten a divorce once, and they were out having fun, and you know, I was tied down at home. We loved each other, we just weren't suited to each other. The outside world looked a whole lot more intriguing because it wasn't predictable.
1: We had nothing in common. There just wasn't anything that we could come to an agreement on. We try to do things together, but it was usually one of us hating whatever we were doing with the other person. So there wasn't any enjoyment in the things we tried to do together. Thoughts would cross my mind and I would think, Lord, why don't you just take his life in one of these accidents that he has? Or then it would set me free.
0: My wife was a Christian, and that was loyalty that wasn't to me, and I couldn't understand that.
2: Vicki and Dave Mears finally agreed to split up after 5 years of marriage. Their separation was legalized, and divorce papers were filed.
0: I had everything I'd always wanted, and I had the freedom to go out with any of the ladies that I wanted to, or go out and cruise around in race cars all night, or just go talk to the guys, or do whatever I wanted to do, and not have to account to anybody for it.
1: I was hurt, and I was upset that my marriage had broken up, because I really wanted to be married. Not in an unhappy situation, but I wanted to be married and have a family.
0: A number of things happened just about that time that really caused me to question my relationships with other people, my friends that were so important to me. The things that I was doing, were they productive? What did it really mean? So what if I have all the excitement in the world? What does it mean tomorrow when it's gone? One morning I was at my grandmother's house, and I was flipping the TV around, and there was a black guy on the TV talking, and I thought, you know, what is this? I didn't know. I'd never seen it before. And it was Ben Kinchlow. And I turned it on at the Lord's timing at the exact right time, and he was talking directly to me, and he stabbed my heart. Just everything he said just totally stabbed my heart, and I asked Jesus to come into my life, because what it really was I quit trying to control everything.
2: Dave went right out and called his ex-wife, Vicki, to tell her the good news.
1: Hello? Oh, hi. I was skeptical, maybe, but I was happy for him if that's what had happened. However, I felt like he was leaning on me to what should I do now type of thing, and I didn't feel like I was the one to help him along. I didn't want it to be that way.
3: Did you want him back?
1: No. Not at all. I was glad if that's what had happened for his life, but for me, the marriage was over. That was it.
0: We had split up several times before, and we had always gotten back together, but things lasted about 2 weeks, and then they went right back into the same rut.
2: But something special happened when Dave came to exercise his child visitation rights.
1: I just saw that glow that people get when they know Jesus. It comes from way down deep inside and shines through their whole personality. And I saw things, attitude changes, not real drastic ones, you know, right at first, but I knew that it was genuine.
0: I just wanted to work it out. I didn't know how, where, but you see, I wasn't ready to take control back over right then either. One Saturday evening, I believe it was, we were alone together in the kitchen, and we sat down on the steps in the kitchen, and we prayed together, and it's the first time we'd ever done that. And we'd been married over 5 years, and the Lord just got all over her case and changed her heart, because she had hardened her heart towards the relationship, and the Holy Spirit just changed her heart.
4: God is so good.
2: Dave and Vicki decided to celebrate the rebirth of their marriage, not with another wedding ceremony, but by being back.

0: baptized together as a symbol of their new life in Jesus Christ.
1: I baptize you in the name of the Father.
2: The Lord's changed my heart. He changed my attitudes about things, my beliefs, my prejudices, and I was loaded with them.
3: Hallelujah.
2: Basically, I think it's love.
4: I can't even think of all the ways I've had to change, just attitudes and growing and learning what the word is. And it's really like having been married to two separate people, two different marriages.
2: I haven't always been successful. I've fallen down. But every time I found out that the only way back is through the blood of Jesus Christ.
0: The Mears family has been back together now for 6 years, and they know this time it's for keeps. Reporting for the 700 Club from Atascadero, California, I'm Kathy Osbeck.
5: To mine. Yes, it can happen to yours. It's not too late. And many of you right now who are having marital problems might be saying, what can I do now? Well, right at this moment, we're going to pray for you. If you're having any kind of marital problem at all in your life, we ask you to join with us in prayer together right now. Prepare to pray that God will do something about your marriage. Pat's standing by at our prayer clock. I'm going to join him at our prayer set right now to pray with you for your marriage. Pat?
6: Thanks, Ben. You know, the Bible has some things to say about marriage. God is for marriage. In the very beginning, He said it isn't right that a man should be alone. You remember that? He said it isn't right that a man should be alone, but I'm going to make a helpmeet for him, somebody who is more important than the animals, somebody who's like him, a companion, somebody who can walk by his side and share his triumphs and be with him when he's in sorrow and difficulty and defeats, someone who the man himself can shelter and nurture and help, and the two together can walk through life. And as someone said, God did not place the woman and take her out of the head of man, nor did He come take her from the foot of man, but from the side, right near the heart. And that's where the woman belongs, in a sense, at the side of man, together, the two of them giving their strength to one another. The man with perhaps a stronger physical body, the woman so many times with a more strong emotional type of makeup, the two walking together. And God said, what God has joined together, let not man put asunder. In Malachi, He said, I hate divorce. I hate divorce. You read in the King James, it says, I hate putting away. But God's against divorce because He has formed society on the basis of a man and a woman joining together and having children and bringing up those children in the knowledge and the nurture and the admonition of the Lord. That's His plan. And He wants to do everything He can to keep your marriage together. So some of you right now have got marriages, and you've got it in your head you're going to split. You've been married, some of you, for 20, 25, 30 years. And you say, well, she doesn't appeal to me anymore, or I'm going to seek another woman, or I'm not excited by this, or somebody else, I'm not in love anymore. The Bible doesn't say anything about leaving somebody because you're not in love anymore. There's nothing in that about you get a divorce because you're not in love or you're not compatible. There's no such ground in the Bible for that. And there's no such ground for running around and committing adultery. Adultery is a sin. It's wrong to have sex with somebody else, not your wife or your husband. That is breaking one of the Ten Commandments. And God says people who do that will not enter the kingdom of heaven. Now, He'll forgive. He's gracious to forgive anybody. But He wants to form around marriage. Now, He'll bless your marriage. And what do? You say, but I'm having so much trouble with my marriage. It didn't work. And my husband, he's just not like he ought to be. And I want to make a go of my marriage, but it's impossible. Well, it's not impossible. It's impossible with you, but it's not impossible with God. And here's what you do. You give your heart to Jesus Christ first. And then you pray that God will bring your wife or your husband, whichever it is, to Him. And then as you crowd into Jesus, He will pull your mate into Him, and then He will bring you together with one another. You see, the Lord, honestly, in the Bible, He wants you to have a happy marriage. He wants you to have a blessed marriage. He wants you to be fruitful and multiply. So He'll bless your emotional life. He'll bless your sex life. God's interested in that. He will bless it. He will. He'll bless your finances in marriage. He'll put a hedge around your home so that you and your husband will be drawn together, or you and your wife will be drawn together, and your children will be as you would want them to be. That's God's perfect will for you. And you say, what have I got to do? Well, the first thing you do is give your marriage to God. And I want people to pray with me right now. You're fantasizing. Many of you watch these soap operas, women, all day long. You watch that garbage. And as you see that stuff, you begin to fantasize. Then you project those things to your husband. You know what you do. And then he comes home, he didn't know what's going on. Now listen, I want you to pray with me right now. And if you are having trouble in your marriage, people all over this audience, you're having trouble in your marriage, I want you to give your marriage right now to Jesus. And if you're having these fantasies, you're running around, I want you to confess that and put it away. Wherever you are right now, I want you to bow your head with me right at this moment. Do it right now. Bow your head and talk to Him right now. And I want you to pray this prayer with me. And if any parts are not applicable to your situation, then don't you pray that, but you pray the part that is applicable. All right? Wherever you are, do it. Husbands and wives, if you're watching this together, do it. Lord Jesus.
3: Lord Jesus.
6: I ask you to bless my marriage.
3: I ask you to bless my marriage.
6: For I know that you ordained marriage.
3: For I know that you ordained marriage.
6: And that you ordained that a man would leave his mother and father.
3: And that you ordained that a man should leave his mother and father.
6: And should cleave to his wife.
3: And should cleave to his wife.
6: And they twain should be one flesh.
3: And they twain should be one flesh.
6: And so, Lord, I ask you to unite me with my mate.
3: So, Lord, I ask you to unite me to my mate.
6: In a new bond of love.
3: In a new bond of love.
6: That I have never known before.
3: That I've never known before.
6: Fill me with the love of Jesus Christ.
3: Fill me with the love of Jesus Christ.
6: Now, Lord, I surrender my life to you.
3: Now, Lord, I surrender my life to you.
6: I surrender my marriage to you.
3: I surrender my marriage to you.
6: And I pray now, Lord.
3: And I pray now, Lord.
6: That you would bring my mate.
3: That you would bring my mate.
6: Into a bond with yourself.
3: Into a bond with yourself.
6: That this dear one.
3: That this dear one.
6: Might know salvation.
3: Might know salvation.
6: Even as I am receiving it now.
3: Even as I am receiving it now.
6: And now, Lord Jesus.
3: And now, Lord Jesus.
6: I thank you.
3: I thank you.
6: That you are filling me with your spirit.
3: That you're filling me with your spirit.
6: And that you're giving me a new baptism of love.
3: And that you're giving me a new baptism of love.
6: Lord,
3: Lord,
6: forgive
3: me
6: for any sin that I have committed.
3: For any sin that I have committed.
6: Lord, the sin against my marriage.
3: Lord, the sin against my marriage.
6: Please forgive it.
3: Please forgive it.
6: Take it away from my life.
3: Take it away from my life.
6: Take it away from my consciousness.
3: Take it away from my consciousness.
6: I renounce anything that I am doing.
3: I renounce anything that I am doing.
6: That is hurtful to my marriage.
3: That is hurtful to my marriage.
6: And thank you for your answer.
3: And thank you for your answer.
6: In Jesus' name.
3: In Jesus' name.
6: Now, Father, in your holy name right now, I pray for the power of God to come into people's lives. I pray at this very moment, Lord, that you would deliver them. I rebuke a spirit of lust. I rebuke a spirit of animosity and fighting. I rebuke that contention that is people's homes. And may the love of Jesus flow into people's lives in dramatic fashion right now. In Jesus' name, amen. And amen. Now, something's happened in your lives. And those of you who prayed that prayer and you had something really wrong in your marriage and you're saying, hey, I've been running around or I'm going to seek a divorce or whatever, but I'm not going to do it. I'm going to live together with my mate and we're going to make a marriage together before God. I want you to call in. We've got telephones available. You share it with us all over this country. And I want you to thank God for what He's done in your life right now. Before I go to something else, we've got a very lovely guest that's going to be with us in just a second, Rhonda Fleming. I want to tell you a story. It just was called in. Ben, this is a good one.
3: Well, tell me about it.
6: Cincinnati, Ohio, there's a 33-year-old girl named Beth. And there was a 700 Club tract, a piece of literature, lying on the street in Cincinnati. I don't know how it got on the street. We don't litter, you know, but somebody put it on the street. She picked it up because she needed a fix. She hurt all over her body, and she thought if she'd call the number that was on that thing, somebody would let her give her some drugs. See? We don't give drugs here, but that's what she thought. So this counselor said, I prayed for her, and Jesus healed her. Said as a warm feeling went all over her body, her lungs even opened up. And after all of that, she prayed the sinner's prayer, and she said a bright light was in her room with hands stretched out in the form of a man. He pointed his finger at her, and light hit her in her forehead. My stars. She said she had never had a high like that on drugs before, and she felt as good as she was feeling since Jesus healed her of drugs. She told the counselor to tell me, Pat, that from the tract where the 700 Club number was on, it saved her life, and she had been planning to jump off a bridge in Cincinnati today and end it all. She had been on drugs since she was in her early 20s, and she was crying and praising Jesus
5: Praise
6: Christ.
5: God. Room cries, we still praise the
6: That's just one of those wonderful things that God does for you. We're going to meet a very charming lady right after this message. Stay tuned as we continue the 700 Club.
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8: It is written, all who take up the sword shall perish by the sword. Man has not heeded these simple words. Kings have led armies to build earthly empires. Men have fought and died to build kingdoms. But where are these men today? Where are their kingdoms? All that remains is a crumbling monument. Yet one king, 2,000 years ago, spoke of a kingdom that will never end. No one else fought his battles. He alone gave his life so others might live. This king is Jesus Christ. Read the Bible and get to know him.
9: There once lived a man unlike any other who walked the earth. A man who did no evil, but only good. A man who changed the course of history and change the lives of millions. Read the true story of this man who loved so much he gave his life for the very people who hated him. Read the Bible and get to know the man behind the book.
6: Well, ladies and gentlemen, it's a pleasure to welcome our next guest. You might recognize Bing Crosby in this shot from Paramount if you, as our very lovely heroine is being rescued, I guess, from the evil castle. Here in Paramount News is Rhonda Fleming, who will be Rhonda Fleming's great lovers. And here's one called The Great Lover with Roland Young, Roland Culver, and various other stars, Bob Hope. And Bob Hope is the star of that one. And well, we just go on to some of the very well-known movies, here's one with Connecticut Yankee at King Arthur's Court, Bing Crosby, Rhonda Fleming, William Bendix, and Sir Cedric Hardwick, some of the greats of the motion picture industry, and one last one here with, well, I think you recognize this gentleman. John Payne for so The Eagle and the Hawk, and they're just some of them, and it's a great pleasure to have with us Rhonda Fleming. So will you please welcome her right now?
10: Thank you so much. Thank you very much.
6: You know, Rhonda, you have had some of the great thrills, I suppose, of Hollywood, been in movies with some of the great people, featured roles, and yet that isn't the big thrill of your life.
10: Well, no. In retrospect, of course, it was a big thrill. It was a Cinderella story for me to have been born in Hollywood, raised in Hollywood, and right out of high school into the motion picture business under the tutorship, really, of David O. Selznick. I was really about, well, when I did Spellbound, I was around 18,
6: 19. And just catapulted to instant stardom.
10: Yes, right, really. I didn't seek it. Mm-hmm. And unfortunately, I couldn't recommend that to anybody. You really should have a background and pound the pavements in New York and have to, when you do get a job, finally, you can appreciate the opportunity. I really couldn't at the time, and I was struggling to learn to act as I went along. But of course, I had help with people like Alfred Hitchcock in my first film. He was...
6: Well, there are very few young girls who graduate from school and then they are immediately starring in an Alfred Hitchcock movie. Why? What happened?
10: Well, you see, Pat, in a way, that worked against me because, first off, I had a very loving, beautiful mother who thanked the Lord. She taught me that there was a God. Mm-hmm. Now, I didn't pay much attention to that until the day came when I really had to, out of a deep need within me. I was catapulted into this starring with Bing Crosby above the title. Bing never wanted to star alone. My first role was top featured with Ingrid Bergman and Gregory Peck in Spellbound and Spiral Staircase and many of them. I went from one to another. I was a very frightened young girl. I had not the background that I needed, the experience that I needed to fall back on. And one night, my family were divorced, and I didn't have a father to turn to. And I didn't know where to turn. I was about 18 years old, and I sat on the hilltop in my little jalopy, and I said, I didn't want to live. Now, you know, there's a lot of young people I can identify with them that don't know how to cope with life. Today they know more at 18, but in those days they really didn't. We were pretty naive at 18. And I sat on that hilltop and I said, I just don't want to live. I don't know. If there's a God, and all my life I've heard there's a God. Mm-hmm. My mother has told me there's a God. She's dragged me to church literally. Then if there's a God, and I cried from the depths of my soul with my teeth chattering on a warm night and ice water going through my veins, feeling no love for anyone, I suddenly felt in the presence of that car, and believe me as I tell you, this happened. Mm-hmm. The presence of, it was like hands placed on my head firmly, and from the hands that felt just like the presence of two hands touching me, went heat flowing through my body, and such a feeling of love, where moments before I felt love for no one or nothing. I couldn't wait to start the car and go home to tell my in-laws, whom I didn't even like a few minutes before, you know, or whatever time I sat there, that I loved them. God touched me then. He touched me in such a definite way that I was transformed. I was never to forget, ever, that happened to me. And I just want young people who might be listening in, who are frightened or fearful, to know that all you have to do is ask Him with all your heart to touch your life, to show Him Himself, and He will.
6: You had done nothing to show you were worthy. You hadn't been on some pilgrimage. You hadn't been doing some holy thing. You basically said, I just want to throw this thing away, this life of mine. That's really what you said. And in desperation, you called on Him. You didn't earn any of it.
10: No, I didn't. I just, my mother, as I said, was the one that just told me that God was your best friend. If you ever needed a friend, call upon Him. And I thank God that she did, because that was when I needed a friend. And He is my best friend, and He is your best friend.
6: Well, now, let's place your life after that. Yes. What did it do to you? What did it do with your relationships with other people? What did it mean?
10: We're human, and it's terrible, but as I went on with my career, busily engaged making one film after another, some also with our president, Ronald Reagan, four to be exact, you're so busy that somehow I'd forget, you know, I'd get off the path, and boy, I'd be jerked back on it again, because I did give my life to the Lord many years ago. And I was young, and I was still feeling my way. But He always brought me back on the track, and I know that the times when I survived drowning, literally drowned, and was brought back to my life again on the sand, pumping the water out of me, I was in terrible automobile accidents and horse accidents, injuries to my neck and my back where I really shouldn't be here. I knew He has a purpose for my life.
6: Well, of course He does.
10: So at this point in time, and 2 years ago, I just want to tell you quickly about a healing that I'd had, and I had a tumor on the thyroid. And it was discovered at St. John's Hospital, a doctor in Santa Monica, and they sent me then to Mayo Clinic, and they wanted to remove a portion of the thyroid. Mm-hmm. My husband, bless his heart, he's not a Christian, But he said, darling, he said, let's come back right after the first of the year. The holidays are coming up, and they say it's slow growing, so let's come back. And I said, no, I want to, I don't want the monkey on my back. Let's do it now. And he said, no, let's come back. So fortunately, I listened to him. And when I got home, I turned on a Christian program one morning, and there was a healing prayer service going on and had been for a week. And I said, wait a minute, God touched my life so strongly when I was in my teens, why can't I, through prayer and belief again, know that I can be healed? And I picked up the phone and I called a counselor and she prayed with me. And there was the heat again, this beautiful heat that went through my thyroid and healed me instantaneously.
11: Completely gone? Not a trace of it?
10: Not a trace. The doctor couldn't find it. St. John's x-rayed it. It was a beautiful Technicolor picture and there wasn't a sign of a tumor.
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2: Welcome back, ladies and gentlemen, to this edition of the 700 Club. We're delighted to have all of you with us, and we have a special guest right now, Rhonda Fleming. If you were a movie buff, you just couldn't have missed some of the shows she starred with, some of the greats at Paramount, Bob Hope and Bing Crosby and on. I mean, just Gregory Peck, et cetera. And some of the outstanding motion pictures started when she was just a young girl. And was sharing, in case you just tuned across the dial, what happened when she decided it was too much, too fast, and she wanted to end her life, and God touched her. And then just recently, a couple of years ago, God touched her again, calling into a program like the 700 Club, where there were counselors on the telephone. And just, did you ever find out, Rhonda, who it was who prayed with you? Did you know the name of the individual? Was it just a housewife or something?
3: I don't have any idea who she was. It was a woman, and yeah. she prayed with me, and it was an intense, beautiful prayer. And as she prayed with me, I felt the heat go through my neck. Mm-hmm. As many years ago, when I was 18, I felt this heat, powerful heat, go through my entire body and fill me with love. Heat is such a part of being healed.
2: Mm-hmm. You know, the Holy Spirit, when the Holy Spirit came on the disciples at the day of Pentecost, he evidenced himself with two things. One was wind and the other was fire. And fire is a symbol of purity,
3: yes,
2: and holiness. And so mm-hmm. it's that burning, the concept that he burns, and as he burns, he heals with the burning, but he also
3: he
2: takes
3: does.
2: Out impurity.
3: And he chastises those that he loves. And I have been there. He has chastised me, and I'm so grateful for it. He's put me through the fires and polished me up a lot.
2: Sure.
3: And I'm very blessed and grateful today with a wonderful husband, Ted Mann of Mann Theaters.
2: You do any acting now? Are you pretty much living the role of an executive's wife? Or?
3: Well, my priorities have changed, Pat. Yeah. I don't feel a burning desire anymore to prove anything. I don't mm-hmm. enjoy too much the field of television as far as acting. It's too fast and too furious, and you really can't do much worthwhile in mm-hmm. a short time. My energies, I feel, I want to put in other areas, and that is with my marriage and my children. And I've had that. I started young,
2: sure,
3: and
2: sure.
3: and I learned as I went along. I still love to sing a bit. Did a little bit in New York recently, and if someone asked me to sing, I do it. So life is very rich and full for me now.
2: Well, I know it is. But more than anything, your experience with the Lord. Now, you have not only done this, you've gone back to the roots of Christianity. You went back to Israel and walked the places where Jesus was.
3: We went for the second time, Pat, to Jerusalem. The first time we went 2 years ago, my husband and I, and we just happened to go. We were so excited that we couldn't sleep at night. We were just excited looking out over the walls of the old city.
2: Mm-hmm.
3: So we decided at that time, and Mayor Teddy Kollek showed us around and took us all over, we decided to help to build Jerusalem Film Institute, which was just completed, and we were just there for the opening. It's a marvelous film archives, mm-hmm. which will house all film ever made about Israel, about Jerusalem. We saw some film that was made by Thomas Edison, 1903. They will teach
2: marvelous.
3: The art of film.
2: Uh-huh.
3: They will show it to in all nationalities.
2: Mm-hmm.
3: It's a beautiful building, and we're so proud to be a part of it. And what was the thrill for us? One morning, my husband took me to see to Yad Vashem, is that the way you
2: yeah.
3: say it? The memorial
2: yeah.
3: for the six million Jews and
2: mm-hmm.
3: Christians who were put to death under Hitler's regime. I don't know what I expected, but I came out an hour and a half later as white as a sheet, devastated.
2: Mm-hmm.
3: I couldn't speak, and it just happened that I had planned to go to the Garden Tomb after that, and I thank God I did, because going from a place of death and
2: yeah.
3: desolation, just I felt death there. Going to the Garden Tomb for me was a place of life and hope and love, and when Christ came to give us eternal life by mm-hmm. his dying for us, and My husband went with me, and we sat in the garden. I think it was the only thing that put me back on the map. I was able to sit there and meditate and thank God that Christ walked this earth and died for us. And as we went to leave, a whole camera crew came in from California, Channel 40, and they were friends of mine. Yeah. And so we stayed for a beautiful service right in the garden tomb, and my husband stayed with me. It was a most memorable day.
2: You know, that the Holocaust doesn't make any sense. And when you talk to some of our Jewish friends, there is no meaning in that Holocaust apart from the resurrection, apart from the Messiah, apart from some deliverance to Israel. It makes no sense. It's so totally brutal and cruel what was done to them.
3: It's so satanic.
2: Oh, yes.
3: I can't believe these people were human beings. It's just... Mm-hmm. Satan at work at his best.
2: But when you see the resurrection, you can say, yes, there's hope. Despite the evil, despite the suffering, there is a resurrection.
3: Yes, and I feel some of those people went, they were believers. Sure. And they, too, are continuing to live in Christ. I spoke to my husband about that. I said, honey, these people, as many of them who left messages on walls, they believed in God. They're not gone. And so it's a beautiful place. We love Israel. Mm. I want to just go back again and take our whole family. Will and you? Recently, Teddy Kollek was in New York, and I just came from New York, and he left me this lovely cross with a Star of David in the center with a beautiful coin. I almost brought it out with me today show you. Uh-huh. So special.
2: Well, go if you can at Christmas time, because Christmas Eve on the Shepherd's Field is the most beautiful thing with the stars out. And to sing Christmas carols right overlooking Bethlehem is a moving experience. But let me ask you one thing.
3: I'd like to go when you're there next time. You and your wife, so I can really...
2: I wish you could. We've been about 10 or 11 times, I guess. We love it over there.
3: Oh.
2: Well, what about Ronald Reagan, real quick? You acted with him in 4 movies, and he's president now. What kind of person was he?
3: Well, I never dreamed I was kissing the future president of the United States.
2: We won't tell Nancy. Maybe Nancy already knows.
3: Oh, she's a love, and I know Nancy, and I know Ronnie. You know, people ask me about Ronnie. I can honestly say that he is the same man now that he was then. Mm-hmm. He has the same charm. He has the sense of humor. He's a humble man. He's a spiritual man. I don't think any of us ever dreamed that he was going to go from those classic B movies that we made together, which are now collector's items. I can't even get a hold of one.
2: Bedtime for Bonzo, still traveling around.
3: We made 4 films together, but he was what I always delight in calling a perfect square. You know, the squares in those days were the gentlemen. They were on time. They would open the door for ladies. He knew his lines. I could say nothing but lovely things about him. Unfortunately, I never really got to hear the wonderful stories when he would sit on a set, people would gather around him in between takes. And I was always running off changing costumes or wigs or hairpieces or hairstyles or something. And so I never really got to it. He loved to talk to people, loved people. Mm-hmm. And he would tell these incredible stories, and I'd hear them laughing. I guess in looking back, you could see he was... on his way in
2: a
3: political career.
2: There was no glimmer that he would get into. You know, here we have a national columnist say only one man who was a former, grade B actor stands between us and fiscal chaos. Yes. You could never have dreamed that when you saw him.
3: No, I was very surprised when he became governor. But, of course, my husband and I are tremendous supporters of Ronnie. Having worked with him and knowing him as I did, and knowing that he was a very honest, high-minded, outstanding man, and very politically oriented at that time, and was interested in politics at that time, I believe that if anyone can do us any good, we have great faith in him. And I know that he's a spiritual man, a man of God, and that's what it takes today. And with our prayers with him, I believe that he is going to help us. He's going through a lot of trouble, a lot of problems. We know that. Mm-hmm. But I think that God has touched his life, and I think he's the man for the job at the right time.
2: Sure. Well, I know that after the assassination, he told Cardinal from New York, Terrence Cook, that he, from now on, every day that he lived belonged to God. I mean, his whole life belonged to his, because from that moment on...
3: Yes, he's dedicated his life to God.
2: Completely.
3: And yes, I know that, and I know when Sadat was shot, that shook him up terribly, too. We were on our way up the Nile in Egypt at the time that he was shot. We were in just going to Israel, and then we were going to go on a cruise up the Nile when he was killed. And of course, we were all so shocked, and we did, of course, cancel that trip. And then we lost Moshe Dayan at the same time we were there, two great political leaders. And 2 years ago, we had an opportunity to meet Moshe Dayan and his wife in the garden of their home, and we had a lovely, lovely afternoon with him, and I was so grateful for that time spent.
2: He's a great man, and we're going to have, ladies and gentlemen, on this program, Harold Bateson, who was one of the distinguished guests at the funeral of Anwar Sadat, and he and I participated in an event that Sadat said was the most moving event of his entire life, and we'll tell you about that right after this message. Stay tuned.
4: As the world turns, do you wonder where the whirling domestic and international events are taking us? Here in the United States, for example, the drug problem is worse than ever. Cocaine and marijuana street sales are near $60 billion this year. Organized crime is responsible for much of it. And much of it happens in your own neighborhood and schools. Meantime, humanist educators, supported by court decisions, leave God and moral standards out of their teachings. Now, what happens to a nation that disregards God's laws and principles? In his latest perspective, Pat Robertson says, a new rule is emerging. You need to read about it. 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It's all in the fall issue of Pat Robertson's Perspective, automatically sent to 700 Club partners. 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You simply call the number on your screen right now, or write to Perspective, CBN, Virginia Beach, Virginia, 23463. It's without charge and must reading for everyone. Call the number on your screen right now, or write to Perspective, CBN, Virginia Beach, Virginia, 23463, and ask for Pat Robertson's Perspective. Be among the informed.
2: Welcome back, ladies and gentlemen. Many people are calling in now from all across the United States and other places. They're saying that God is doing something in their lives. And you heard Rhonda Fleming, tremendous testimony. And somebody calling in from Cincinnati, just off the clear blue, saying, I was going to commit suicide. It's almost a replay of what happened in Rhonda's life. This girl on drugs for 13 years, and now at 33 years old, Jesus touches her, light comes, heat. Rhonda Fleming, the same testimony, the power of God, like hands touching her. God is real. You see, this isn't some make-believe world of funny preachers and everything. This is the world for everybody. This is the God who made you, and marvelous things will happen. He can take care of your problems. He can take care of your insecurities. He can take care of the anguish of your heart. He can take care of your marriage. He can take care of your sickness. He can take care of your finances. You see, with Him, all things are possible. It isn't that it isn't possible. It is possible. All things are possible with Him. That's what's so nice. He is a God of the possible. Now, Jesus said, with men, it's impossible. There's certain things that are impossible, but not with Him. Everything's possible with Him. That's what's so nice about it. Everything is possible. And people are calling in right now. Here's Fresno, California, a 17-year-old young man there who has accepted the Lord in Minneapolis, Minnesota, Jacksonville, Florida, Lafayette, Indiana, Battle Creek, Michigan, Grant City, Ohio, and others have been meeting Jesus as Savior today. And people have been calling in about their marriages and about miracles, and just some counselor on the phone. All you have to do is pick up the phone. Somebody's here who prays, and God will take over from there. You know, a couple of years ago, when president of Egypt was here, he was a very distinguished man, very humble man, man of the people, and he came to the United States to see President Carter, and we went up to talk to him, and we met in Blair House, and little could we have dreamed that this man, a year or so later, was going to be lying with his body riddled by assassins, bullets, but that's what happened. And we have with us a dear friend of mine, a member of our board of directors, who was there at the funeral and was there at Blair House. So would you please welcome right now to the 700 Club, Reverend Harold Bredesen. Harold,
5: great to meet you. Pat, aren't you excited about being on this show today?
6: Oh, it's a great day. I'm so glad I'm able to do it.
5: Those are two of the best interviews I have ever heard. I'm just proud to be in this company today.
2: Very distinguished. Well, we were in distinguished company, too, with Walter Hoving, who was the chairman of Tiffany's, who made available a beautiful silver bowl, and Bill Mittendorf, who's now ambassador to the Organization of American States, and other...
5: Warren Burger.
2: That's right. Chief Justice Burger was there. That's I forgot right. about him. Shouldn't. I sat next to him, held his hand. We prayed together, but... We gave a presentation to Anwar Sadat, and it sprung from your friendship with him.
5: That's right. I picked up Time magazine, and there was an article captioned, "The Loneliness of Anwar Sadat," and describing how he had isolated himself from the Arab world by his friendship for Israel. And I just felt God was saying, "Help my servant Anwar." And I was to launch something to be called Friends of Anwar Sadat and the Egyptian People. And I was to do it that very night at Christ Church in Washington, D.C. And in the congregation was your dear friend, Bill Mittendorf, the former Secretary of the Navy.
2: That's right.
5: Who had cleared the Suez Canal for Sadat, won his highest civilian award. And he became my vice president, and you became co-founder. And we presented that prize.
2: Well, I understand Sadat told Mittendorf about it, that it was... What was it? What did he say?
5: He said, moving event of his life? "This was the high point of my entire life."
2: The high point of his entire life, including his trip to the Knesset and the various other
5: countries. It's sort of, I guess you'd say, it culminated and epitomized the whole meaning of his life, and that he felt was his outreach
2: for peace.
5: To peace, to Israel. He said, "Nothing I've ever done or ever will do compares in importance with that peace initiative."
2: Well, now, Harold, we gave him a bowl, and we gave him what we call the Prince of Peace Award, and that's a pretty a dangerous thing to give to somebody, because the Prince of Peace is Jesus Christ. And
5: you know, Pat, we've even been criticized for that. People said, "Well, everybody knows that Sadat is not the Prince of Peace." Well, when you give a Nobel Peace Prize, you don't make that person a Nobel.
2: Well, okay. Well, that was from the peace of the Prince
5: right.
2: of Peace.
5: He said, "Blessed are the peacemakers."
2: Blessed are the peacemakers.
5: And he was his servant.
2: Harold, when you were over at the funeral, God gave you rather supernatural attention, and you wound up marching behind the funeral cortege with the leaders of Egypt, and they recognized you because you'd ministered to them. One of them told you something that Sadat said in an interview 2 years before.
5: That's right. He said that, now are you referring to, this was the Barbara Walters of Paris. This was a little later.
2: Yeah.
5: She told the Minister of Information, who told me, when she had asked Sadat about...
2: The Minister of Information of Egypt.
5: That's right.
2: Who has been a close friend of yours.
5: That's right.
2: And I've met, and we've
5: Yes, we had breakfast together.
2: Yes, all right.
5: Who, by the way, is playing his Bible cassettes every day, he said.
2: He's playing his Bible cassettes every day?
5: That's right.
2: Good for him.
5: A beautiful man. But anyway, he said that she had told him that Sadat, when she had asked Sadat any fear of assassination, and that he had said, "I have 2 years to complete my work, my mission, and then I will go to meet my Lord."
2: Wait, whoa. Now, you're talking to the men. I want to get that very clear, because this is a very important thing, and I've never seen this in the press anywhere at all. He was being interviewed by French television.
5: That's right.
2: Barbara Walters' type.
5: Yeah.
2: He said to her, "I've got 2 more years to finish my mission, and then I'm going to be in...
5: I'm going to meet my Lord.
2: I'm going to meet my Lord."
5: That's right. That's what Muhammad Haki told me.
2: And he's, of course, unimpeachable source, because he's the head of he's the government spokesman now for the
5: That's
2: whole government
5: right.
2: of Egypt.
5: He's referred to as the spokesman for the Egyptian government.
2: Well, now, the day after the assassination, Sadat had planned, I understand, to go pray. Where was he going
5: to
2: go?
5: Oh, yes. This was the Minister of Plenipotentiary, no, the Minister of Parliamentary Affairs, a close friend of Sadat, whom I'd known from before, and he said he was like a wounded stag. I've never seen anybody express grief without saying I'm sad, as he did. And he said Sadat could be alive today. He had 5 bulletproof vests and would not wear any of them. We pleaded with him, but he said, no, I have a mission to perform for God, and until that mission is fulfilled, I am immortal. And he said, we tried to pull him down when the fusillade began, but he refused to stay down.
7: You don't mean it. He stood up knowing bullets were coming
5: at
7: him.
5: Right.
7: He wouldn't hide himself.
5: No. He felt that nothing could happen that wasn't... That
7: in God's hands.
5: And that's right.
7: Well, he had an encounter when he was in the British prison, I understand. He read the books by a Baptist minister, Lloyd Douglas.
5: That's right. He said, for a whole year there, I had no communication with the outside world, no book, no magazine, no newspaper, no radio. During which time, he said, I was crowded in on my own soul. Let me tell you this, behind 4 walls. The Egyptians say I sound more like Anwar Sadat than Anwar Sadat does. He says, behind 4 walls with nothing to do, you will be crowded in your own soul or you will go mad. Fortunately, a year later, the first books, he said, fortunately, were 2 by Lloyd Douglas, The Robe and Magnificent Obsession. It was reading these books that opened for me the door of faith. My heart was completely taken over by the love of the Lord of the entire universe. I came to feel very close to him. Before he had been so remote, now he had become my friend.
7: The Lord of the entire universe, my heart was taken over by the love of the Lord of the entire universe.
5: And today I love the whole creation because I love the one who made it. Love is the only answer. When I love, I can do miracles. When I hate, I am impotent.
7: That's what he said to you?
5: Politics has been defined as the art of the impossible. For me, the art of the possible. For me, it is the art of discovering the will of God and implementing it in society. And this man said that the day on the 7th of October, he said Mr. Sadat was going down to the Valley of Rest at the foot of Sinai. He said he loved to go there to pray. He was going to spend there 3 days alone in prayer. He loved to pray with nobody watching.
7: He would go by himself,
5: That's
7: no
5: right.
7: one there, to the Valley of Rest, which was down by the foot of Mount Sinai, and he would just go by himself to seek the face of the one that he'd given his love to.
5: That's right.
7: And this man was considered, I think, of all the leaders, he was considered number one leader in the world. He was without peer, and yet he says, God is leading me. I want to do what his will is.
5: You know, Pat, he really loved God. You know, Pat, I felt more free in praying with him than I do a lot of
7: people
5: in
7: yeah.
5: fundamental churches. When we were, that first time together, God really knit us together. As the manager of cultural affairs said of ABC, there was a chemistry between Sadat and Harold. And you and I know who that chemist is, don't we?
7: Well, it was the Holy Spirit.
5: Absolutely.
7: Harold, maybe we could take a time right now to take a look at that interview that Harold had with President Sadat, because it was a moving event, and there they are right now.
8: I have a proposal here to make.
9: Okay, good.
8: We agree to invite our nations and believers everywhere to join us in making the day our father Abraham sacrificed his son as an occasion from which the 3 religions started. Let us make this day a day for prayer for Christians, Muslims, and Jews to join hearts and voices in prayer for peace in the Middle East. May I add that this prayer every year in this same day, I shall be doing myself on Mount Sinai with in the mosque and in the church and in the synagogue in the same vicinity.
10: I'm Chris Mitchell, host of Jerusalem Dateline, and you're watching the CBN News Channel.
7: Wow.
6: Harold, he was speaking of that very place where he was going to go
5: to
6: pray.
5: That's right. Pat, and I came home with this call to prayer.
6: Yeah.
5: Do you remember what you said? You said, this is a fulfillment of prophecy. You said, we received a prophecy in the mail that peace would not come between Israel and Egypt till all three groups were praying at the same time for it. Well, on the eve of Camp David, when yeah. everyone was predicting failure,
6: that's right.
5: Don Morris came to me and twisted my arm to get this to President Carter. President Carter and Sadat and Begin joined in extending it through thousands of cables all over the world. And for 14 days, Carter says there was total stalemate. He said we could agree upon nothing except the call to prayer. On the 15th day, when all seemed lost, the miraculous breakthrough occurred. And Carter, in announcing it to the media, said, we began this summit conference with a call to prayer. The results have exceeded the expectations of any reasonable person. I am a Christian. Jesus Christ said, blessed are the peacemakers. The first time in world history, a world conference had begun by the leaders admitting their helplessness and calling on believers around the world to pray. The first time in world history that God was given the glory for the success at the end of it. Never sure. happened before.
7: And to think that the three great religions, that the Christians, the Jews, and the Muslims, all of whom have roots that are common and
5: That's
7: antecedents
5: right.
7: that spring from Abraham, all joined together and said, we will seek the God of Abraham, and
5: That's
7: we will
5: right.
7: pray to him. And as a result, the peace initiative took place. We've got about a minute and a half, and I want to ask you something, Harold. I understand that President Sadat, he wanted to build in that place. He was talking to you. He wanted to build a church, he wanted to build a mosque, and he wanted to build a synagogue. And different churches, different symbols, not syncretism. He didn't.
5: No, not syncretism. We abhor that, of course.
7: All right. Now, what are you doing about that now?
5: Well, I felt three times of the four times we were together, he tried to share this vision with me, and I let it fall like a lead balloon. It wasn't because I was so afraid of this syncretism.
7: Yeah.
5: One church, you know what
7: sure.
5: I mean. But it wasn't until he died that his vision became mine, and I almost felt as if he handed me the torch. And so I took this to the White House, and Herb Ellingwood said, President Reagan will go for this.
7: Mm-hmm.
5: And now we're asking all the heads of state who were present at the funeral or represented there to be honorary chairman, because we want the whole world to participate in this. Sadat said, this spot, which was where the blessed prophets walked,
7: mm-hmm.
5: and which is honored by the heavenly messages, belongs to the world. Every man, woman, and child, no matter how rich, how poor, how small, must have a part in it. A penny, a pence, even a stone, he must have a part in it. And so, you remember, it was the children who built the Statue of Liberty, you remember, the French children? And we believe that this is going to be a grassroots thing that people all over the world are going to have a part in. In fact, Robert Novak became my first signatory.
6: You're back enlisting people in the dressing room.
7: Well, to think if we could all begin to pray to God. I'm not going to, you know, there is a disagreement. There should be. But the idea is we could all begin to pray and say, God, heal the wounds and reveal
5: right.
7: yourself to each group, that first of all there'd be peace, then love, and then the revelation of your son, Jesus. And that's what's
5: right.
7: going to happen to all of them. Ladies and gentlemen, we thank God for this program. We'll see you at this same time tomorrow. Until then, for all of us, this is Pat Robertson. Goodbye. God bless.
5: Great job.
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0: She's the new reigning queen of beauty and talent. Meet Miss America 1982, Elizabeth Ward. Something new or something used? Discover how you can save the most when buying a car. Also, why is the number of teenage runaways reaching record proportions? What becomes of them? Is there a solution to this national problem? 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
1: 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Yet some see it another way. 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
6: 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To stream the film right now. On today's show, we start with Sean Wright, president of International Christian Concern. He's here to share the shocking statistics related to the rising Christian persecution that we're seeing across the globe. Let's welcome him here to Newsmakers to break it all down. You have out the 2026 Global Persecution Index. What was the biggest takeaway this year for you from that index?
7: Well, I think, Billy, thank you for the opportunity to come and speak to you about this. But before I get into that, let's talk about what it reminds us of. And that is, behind every statistic is a real person, a husband, a wife, pastor, or a child, who has chosen faithfulness to Christ despite enormous persecution. The index is not simply a report about persecution. It's a call for the global church to stand with our brothers and sisters who suffer for their faith, because behind every statistic is a real person. And they've chosen Jesus over safety. And as you mentioned, it is increasing. And I don't think we should be surprised as Christians. I think the New Testament is very clear. Jesus said that they persecuted me, and if you love me, they will persecute you. And I think it's very clear that persecution will continue to increase. But that doesn't mean we should stand by and do nothing. Hebrews 13:3 is very clear that we are to remember those who are imprisoned for their faith, just as if we're chained with them. So some of the biggest surprises, I think, is in Nigeria in particular, the rise in such an unfathomable measure. I mean, before 24, we were looking at maybe in a one-year period, 500, 600 people who were killed in Nigeria. And just in the past year, that number has gone to over 20.

0: And it's a very complex answer, frankly, but presently, Nigeria represents almost 90% of all persecution around the globe that we can track. So it is not just half or the majority, it is quite the lion's share. There are many reasons in Nigeria. There are several groups. You know, we've focused in the West so much on ISIS of West Africa and Boko Haram. And matter of fact, our own government has focused so much on those, but those entities. But the real rise is coming from the Fulani militants. The Fulani Muslim militants account for almost 44% of all attacks now. And so they are being funded. All of these groups are being funded financially from outside of Nigeria in some cases. So trying to figure out where that funding is coming from and stopping that is important. But you have, so you have three major groups along with even some of the locals that are involved in this who are Islamic or Muslim. They are surrounding the cities in Nigeria. And as over a 5 or 10 year period, as more and more Muslim faith people gather there, then they attack the city and run people out of the city, killing them, taking over their land, taking over their houses, and many of them are being dispersed. I just returned 2 months ago from two of these government camps in Nigeria looking for myself. These camps were just a mile down the road from where they originally were living, these people in there, and many of these children are orphaned because their parents were killed in these attacks. And it is, so you have that. In addition to the governments, either the local governments being complicit, or they're ignoring it, or they don't want to be involved, and they show up after the attack. So you also have a federal government in Nigeria that I think they're just speaking platitudes sometimes with their assistance or their cooperation with the United States and other governments. I think they're just doing that as just like I said, a platitude just to kind of get the international attention off of them because they're complicit as well.
1: Now, you have this 2026 Global Persecution Index. Tell us a little bit more about that Global Persecution Index, where people can go to get it, and what you're hoping the key takeaways are.
0: Great. Thank you. Thank you again for the opportunity to talk about this because we highlighted about 20 different countries, and we also named a few entities like Ortega that I think people would find interesting in Latin America and regarding his role in Christian persecution. So the biggest takeaway is the methodology that we used. There are some countries that we did not evaluate because we evaluated countries where we have some presence so that because we wanted to mix in our own reporting with other aspects. So basically what we did is we've grouped these countries these areas and countries by severity, highlighting where Christians face the greatest threats to worship, evangelism, church life, personal safety. We looked at both government-led persecution and non-state actors, including extremist groups and religious nationalism. We did see quite a rise in nationalism that is an authoritarianism that I don't think that's a surprise to anyone, but that's also some of the things that we found and we evaluated. And so it combines field reporting like our own and other organizations like Voice of the Martyrs and equipping the persecuted and Open Doors and Global Christian Relief and several others. We are very collaborative with them on the ground in getting this field reporting. And then we do a country analysis. We have documented incidents. We look at religious freedom trends and then firsthand testimonies from persecuted believers that we have contact with. And we combine that into one document each year, and then we provide it to government entities around the world. All the politicians in Washington, D.C., their offices have received copies of this. And then, of course, we want to get the word out as much as we can through interviews and other news outlets like yourself. So thank you again.
1: Well, thank you. I so appreciate you taking the time. We'll have you back again very soon. The Global Persecution Index will give a lot of great information that people can use to understand what is truly happening with global persecution around the world. Appreciate your time today.
0: Thank you, Billy. You can go to persecution.org and you can get a copy of it. Thank you very much.
1: Read more about this information and more at persecution.org. We'll be right back in just a moment with more Newsmakers.

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5: I felt like God was telling me, this is what you've been missing.
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7: We went from a school to a church to a mission field in a week.
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8: I wanted to be a boy one week. I wanted to be a girl next week. It was constantly like that, confusion always in my mind. I always felt like I was more in tune to femininity.
9: At 16, Tommy decided it was time to give in to those desires. Now addicted to meth, he dropped out of school and began frequenting gay chat rooms and nightclubs.
8: I had an internal knowing that it was just wrong.
9: Despite his doubts, Tommy started taking female hormones and making plans to have a sex change operation. Tommy was doing drugs with his brother and sister when he felt an oppressive, paralyzing fear.
10: Terrified, Tommy left the house and went to his mom, who had recently committed her life to Christ.
8: I had to cry out to God because I just knew in that moment that he was the only one that was able to help me. So I remember just telling him, I'm sorry of the lifestyle that I was living. I just went into this deep place of repenting and asking for forgiveness. If Jesus did it for me, he could do it for you. We all need a savior. We all come from a place of brokenness.
11: 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Next up, singer Nicole C. Mullen joins us to tell her powerful story and to share about her latest book, It's Never Wrong to Do the Right Thing, Courageous Stories to Inspire Godly Decisions. Let's welcome her here to Newsmakers to break it all down.
12: You have an incredible book, It's Never Wrong to Do the Right Thing. Why did you write this book?
13: Wow, because I needed it, and I have a lot of friends who need it as well. You know, I love it that it says over in Matthew chapter 6, 33, it gives us the formula. It tells us to seek first the kingdom of God and his righteousness, his right way of doing things, his right standing. And then he promises that everything else that we need, whether it's relationships, finances, whether it's health, whether it's mental sanity, okay, or clarity, whatever it is that we need will be added. And so I wanted to write, you know, what I need and what I encounter every day that my friends and my sisters and brothers need too. And so I believe this book is an encouragement in that direction.
12: I love that, an encouragement. And right now we always need encouragement, but right now the world we are living in is confusing and chaotic and loud. And, you know, so this, I would imagine, is a helpful tool.
13: Absolutely.
12: What was it like to sort of open up about your own experiences and your own? Because, you know, sometimes when you're doing a book like this, you're going to be very honest.
13: Yeah.
12: Was that hard?
13: Yeah. Well, it's a little raw. I mean, it feels raw, you know, but it feels good at the same time because I know that even in my weakness, Christ is strong. And so I say all the time, Lord, I bring my weakness to the table. And sometimes it comes with embarrassing moments. Sometimes it comes with me not looking as good as I would want to look. But at the end of the day, he's always the hero. He's always the champion. And so it happened in the book. I have to tell some of my tales and my stories because I have not always done everything right. And I found that really none of us have.
12: No, we're all a disaster
13: exactly.
12: in some ways.
13: That's right. And that's how we qualify. Even in the scriptures, I find that there are no perfect people except one. Yeah. And that's Christ himself. Everybody else was messed up. You know, everybody else had, you know, just made horrible decisions and all kinds of things. But I find that when they sought God, when they did it his way, he gave them success through it, even if it didn't turn out the way they thought.
12: Yeah.
13: Oftentimes it turned out superior to what they could have thought. And so I just pulled out some real people like us.
12: Yeah.
13: Everyday heroes, everyday sheroes who probably didn't feel special in the moment. Who probably didn't think that what they were deciding was going to have impact to, you know, for generations and nations, but it did. And so I found some unsung heroes like Abigail, like Jochebed, people that like, who was that? But you know of them. Trust me, you know of them, even though you may not know their names. Other people, you know, that we might know, the Shadrachs, the Meshachs, the Abednego, the Mary and Josephs. But I wanted to pull out everyday people to show us that we don't have to be famous to make the right decision and have great impact. We just have to be found faithful to do what God has called us to do in the moment. And when we do that, and oftentimes it's in scary situations, it's in difficult times, it's not in, you know, things that look good or feel good.
12: Or the easy moments.
13: No,
12: yet.
13: Otherwise we wouldn't need to do it.
12: Yeah.
13: But it's in that hard season that we are faced with the right or wrong. And we're asking God for help to make the right decision. And he gives us what we need. And we take him up on it. And we enact it. We enact upon it. Before we know it, it has ripple effects for nations and generations. And even if we don't see it in the moment, we can trust God to know that he's working together for our good and the benefit of other people as well.
12: What was the hardest part of the book to work on personally for you?
13: I think was, you know, I've spoke about like my seasons of domestic violence that I've gone through, betrayal, different things of that nature. That was, I mean, it gets easier as I speak about it. But I think overall, it's the fact that you have to not just show your humanity, but show that you are weak too. You know what I'm saying? Like, I need Christ. I need the same word that I promote to other people.
12: Because people will look at you and say, you're a celebrity. You're well known. You have this. You know, it's like you get put in this other category where you're not a normal person, which is not accurate.
13: We're bigger targets.
12: Right, right.
13: You know, anything. Yeah. You know what I'm saying? You're on the front line. You get it. So it's not as if you are exempt from things. If anything.
12: It may be harder.
13: It may be harder. Because now the higher you go, the bigger you can fall, the bigger the fall is. And so for me, no, we're not anesthetized to pain, and neither are we anesthetized to having to obey the word, to do the right thing. And so I found that regardless of what season of life I've been in, whether it's been unknown or slightly known or well known or whatever you want to categorize it as, that in every season, the formula is the same. You know, I have to seek first the kingdom of God.
12: Okay, final question for you.
13: Okay.
12: In your career, what is the biggest lesson that God has taught you about him and his nature?
13: Wow, he's not like man. And I say that in the regards of, you know, when we are down, we have made just great mistakes as I've made. And we think that God would write us off and say, I can't use you now, or you've blown it and you're past redemption. No. He's shown me like the kindness in his nature. He's shown me his compassion in those moments. That's where not only did he sing over me, but he began to sing through me. And he began to give me songs in the night, in the deep, dark seasons of life, to give me hope for the day. And so he showed that side of himself. And honestly, I mean, it may sound weird to you as a guy, but it made him swoonable to me. You know, I was like, oh my goodness, like he would come and find me and find us in our mess and not just leave us, but say, that's why I came. Mm-hmm. And he gives an invitation and he says, instead of him pointing his finger this way, he pointed his finger this way. And he said, come to me, all who are weary and heavy laden, and I'll give you rest. And so that's the spring that I write from. That's the spring I sing from. That's the spring that I do all these crazy things from, is the spring of love. And the love he gives me is the same love he extends to all of us.
12: I love that. The book, It's Never Wrong to Do the Right Thing. Thank you so much for joining us today.
13: Thank you so very much for having me.
11: 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We'll be right back in just a moment with more Newsmakers.
1: The veil between us and the Lord is thinnest when we're in our suffering. You know, this brain tumor that keeps coming back, craniopharyngioma you're born with. And when they diagnosed me, they gave me all of the different ways that I could deal with this tumor through, you know, these actions and prayer and exercise and just do everything I can. And the last two appointments with my physician, it shrunk. They don't shrink. They just don't. And it's, God gets all the glory. We're here by His grace and mercy. Our bodies are fragile but resilient, temporary. So we live our days joyfully. We live our days hopefully. We live our days faithfully. And in doing that, my goodness, it changes the world.
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11: 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For our final segment, author Todd Hampson joins us to discuss eschatology and the important question, are the end times upon us? Let's welcome him here to the show to break it all down.
12: The Nonprofit's Guide to the Rapture. This is your new book. And obviously you're dealing with the rapture. This is something you are an expert on. For those who don't know, let's just start with what is the rapture?
20: So the rapture is at the end of the church age, all believers will be raptured, which it's the Greek word is harpazo, and it means a physical snatching away. And it's kind of like when you look at the Old Testament, Elijah was taken, you know, that was kind of an Old Testament version, but it's literally removed from the earth. So, and it's under attack right now. And that's why I wrote this book as the final book in the series, because there's a lot of people that don't know what to believe. So I wanted to look at it comprehensively.
12: Yeah, I mean, when you say it's under attack, there's a debate now around the rapture. A lot of people say, well, I don't know what I believe, or it's not real. And of course, there are different rapture beliefs. There's pre-trib, you know, mid-trib, post-trib.
20: That's
12: I know
20: right.
12: This is kind of a loaded question, but can you quickly, and I know I'm laughing because it's not a quick conversation, help people understand maybe the difference between the key sort of beliefs on the rapture?
20: Yeah, absolutely. And by the way, I always talk about, and you do as well, unity in the body of Christ. There are different views. I believe pre-trib is the one. And pre-trib means pre or before the seven-year tribulation period. So I believe the church is removed before God's active wrath falls on earth. Mid-trib means they believe believers will go through the first half of the tribulation and be raptured at the midpoint. And then post-trib, meaning post or at the end of the tribulation period, they kind of see the return and the rapture as the same event. And then there's another view, pre-wrath. They place it kind of towards the end, not quite post-trib, but almost post-trib. And then last but not least, there's pan-trib. People are like, I don't know, but I know it's going to pan out somehow in the end, which is good to say for unity. But I think every believer needs to do the hard work to wrestle it to the ground to see what they believe, what scripture actually says.
12: Yeah, it's interesting. And then there's people who just say there's no rapture at all. It's
20: yeah,
12: just the
20: that's
12: return.
20: The recent
12: that's,
20: thing.
12: That's the recent thing. And
20: that's right.
12: And that's sort of, you know, so you wrote this book because you want to speak into this and you've looked a lot at this. What do you think the strongest evidence scripturally is for a pre-trib rapture?
20: Yeah. There's one chapter where I have my top 10 beliefs. I will go through all 10 of those. Dr. Walvoord has a book that where he goes over his top 50 reasons why.
12: Oh, wow.
20: But for me, some of the most powerful ones are if you look at the Bible holistically, you start with, well, where do we get the idea of a tribulation period to begin with? Well, all the Old Testament prophets talk about the day of the Lord or this future time of God's wrath on earth at the end of history. But we don't learn until Daniel chapter 9 that it's a seven-year period, and it's distinctly for the Jewish people. The whole chapter of Daniel, actually the whole book of Daniel, but Daniel 9 is all about Jewish history from Daniel's time to the end of time. And that last 7 years is very clearly to reach the Jewish people, to fulfill all the promises to the Jewish people and the nation of Israel. So it has nothing to do with the church. So that's one reason. And coinciding with that, we learn in if you had an elevator pitch, one verse would be Revelation 3:10 that says, talking to the church, you will be kept from the hour of trial that is coming on the whole earth. And that word from is the Greek word ek, which it doesn't mean protected through, you know, Greek, there's lots of different meanings for words. It means literally, physically removed from the earth before the hour of trial. But to me, the biggest one, and there's several others I cite in the book, but the biggest one is the doctrine of imminency. The fact that, and I have a list in the book, everywhere where the Lord's return is mentioned, whether it's Paul or somebody else, it's always mentioned in the context that it could happen at any moment. There's no signs, there's nothing that has to happen. Paul thought it would happen in his day. He said, we who are alive will be caught up together in 1 Thessalonians 4 and in 1 Corinthians 15. We will all be changed. So he was expecting the rapture to happen in his day. So to me, if you're mid, post, or pre-wrath, you're going to see several things letting you know that it's coming. But only the pre-trib rapture really accurately, you know, looks at the doctrine of imminency and how all those verses say it could happen before we finish this interview, Billy. And I'd all my problems would go away.
12: So it could happen at any moment.
20: It could happen at any moment. That's right.
12: Okay. So the Nonprofit's Guide to the Rapture. What are you hoping people take away from the book?
20: I'm hoping they take the time to read the whole book, because I did my best to do a really comprehensive look at the topic. Is the rapture in the Bible? Because that's one of the arguments now. It clearly is. And I give all the key passages and I look at it detail by detail. Like, I don't know how anybody can say the rapture is not in the Bible. And then I look at what people's views were throughout church history. And I show that the first century it wasn't all cataloged and like we do now with colleges and universities. That wasn't in place back then. Until the Enlightenment period, we had no universities or curriculum or that kind of thing. We had creeds and that kind of stuff. But the early church all believed that the Lord could come at any moment, that the time of judgment came after that, and that there was a literal future kingdom. They were called kiliests, which was the Greek word for 1,000. So first century church, and I have quotes in there from Irenaeus, who was a student of Polycarp, who was a direct student of John. I have quotes from second century people. First century, the Didache, the teaching of the 12, they believed in an imminent rapture, that it could happen at any moment. But the most important, so I try to show through church history how it developed, why there's arguments, look at all the different views. But I also try to, after that, point people back to, but none of that really matters. What matters is, what does God's word say? And we need to wrestle that to the ground as believers.
12: Well, I appreciate you taking the time and breaking it all down, as always. Thanks for joining us.
20: You bet. Thanks for having me. Great to join you.
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8: This week on Christian World News, the Chinese pastor who served a 7-year prison sentence. Now China won't let him leave to join his family here in America. With time a factor, humanitarian groups are calling on President Trump to press the case with China's President Xi. Plus, a sit-down with America's ambassador to Israel. Mike Huckabee talks with CBN News about the U.S.-Israel relationship and why he's so concerned about the latest political trends in America. And the miracle on the mountain. Students are coming here to grow in their faith before they head off to college. We'll take you to a place that's shepherding the next generation of evangelists. Hello, everyone. Welcome to this week's edition of Christian World News. I'm George Thomas. An international outcry on behalf of a Chinese pastor. Human rights groups are calling on President Trump to personally raise the case of Pastor John Shao in a meeting with China's Xi Jinping in September. Pastor Shao is a U.S. permanent resident. He served a 7-year prison sentence in China for the crime of doing Christian humanitarian work on the Chinese-Myanmar border. Although he completed his sentence in 2024, the Chinese government will not allow him to come to the U.S. to rejoin his American wife, their 2 children, and a new grandchild. The situation is now urgent as Pastor Shao is battling stage 4 prostate cancer, and groups are calling on China to let him be reunited with his family. Joining us now is Bob Fu of China Aid, an international human rights group promoting religious freedom in China. Bob, great to have you back on the broadcast. So give us some background on Pastor Shao. He lived for some time in America, and his family are American citizens, right?
9: Yes, Stuart, thank you for asking that. Pastor John Hall has been a permanent resident of the United States for over 3 decades, based in Raleigh, Durham, North Carolina. He was a pastor, he was a missionary, and a humanitarian worker just because he established 16 schools for 2,000 children in the Myanmar border with China for these ethnic minority children who were persecuted by the military of a Myanmar government. He was lured back to China in 2017 and sentenced to 7 years imprisonment. And he served the full 7 years without a single day reduction. But in the past 2 years, China still prevented him from coming back to reunite with his family, his Caucasian American wife, Jamie Powell, and their two sons, and he has not even seen their first born grandchild. And to make things urgent, is Pastor Don Tall was diagnosed with stage 4 prostate cancer, already advanced into his bones, so he cannot even walk anymore. So with President Trump is about to meet with President Xi in the White House on September 24th, and we just want to make a campaign to urge everyone to sign up in the BrainCaoHome.com. Cao is a CAO, BrainCaoHome.com campaign to gather signatures so that President Trump can talk to President Xi when he visits the U.S. to allow him to come back to reunite with his family during this last period of time on this earth.
8: You talked a little bit about the work that he was doing with children along the Myanmar-China border. Why did China put him in prison, and why won't they release him?
9: It's really the reason the Chinese government put him into prison in the first place was because of his Christian faith and his Christian service. In a foreign country, in Myanmar. And, of course, he has been serving the Lord inside China for the past 3 decades, and everybody knows about his work. And he kept his Chinese citizenship in order to show he has nothing to hide. And he could have lived his American dream for the past 40 years since his arrival in the U.S. and by living a comfortable life, staying in the U.S. But because of God's calling, especially calling for the education field as a humanitarian and a Christian pastor, and China basically didn't like him and even punished him until today by preventing him from leaving China to coming back to reunite with his family.
8: Yeah, you talked a little bit about he looks so young and yet he's got stage 4 prostate cancer. Tell us how he's doing, and Bob, specifically what your organization is doing to ensure that he is set free.
9: Yes, for a pastor and a guy like Pastor Don Hall, who spent his whole life serving others and serving the vulnerable and those who are underprivileged, these persecuted children. And he it's our turn, deserve our support to bring him back. And China Aid, you know, as a personal friend of over 3 decades with him, and also, of course, as a fellow brother in Christ, we are launching this campaign with Revelation Media together called BrainCaoHome.com. So Cao is the CAO. 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
8: Thank you. I appreciate it. Thanks for coming on the show, Bob Fu of China Aid.
9: Thank you, George, for having me.
8: You're most welcome. To sign the petition urging the president to speak up for Pastor Xiao, visit our website at cbnnews.com. Coming up, Ambassador Mike Huckabee goes on the record with CBN News. His take on the relationship between President Trump and Benjamin Netanyahu when we come back.
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8: Welcome back to the broadcast. You know, although the Middle East is embroiled in war, U.S. Ambassador to Israel Mike Huckabee says his hope for peace is firmly rooted in his Christian faith. Here's his one-on-one interview with CBN News Middle East correspondent Chris Mitchell.
15: Ambassador Mike Huckabee, great to be with you. Thanks for joining us.
16: Thank you, Chris. Great always to be with you.
15: Ambassador, there's been many reports of tension and a rift between Prime Minister Netanyahu and President Trump. You've been in the room with them. What's the story?
16: There's not a rift, and I have been in the room. I've been on calls, and I've been with them individually before or after the calls. There is honest conversation between two leaders who actually get along quite well. They don't agree all the time on everything. But I tell people I've been married 52 years. My wife and I don't agree on everything all the time. But it doesn't mean that our relationship is shattered by the fact that we have enough, I guess, common ground that we can be honest with each other. It's refreshing that you have two leaders who are personal enough in their relationship that they can be honest with each other. So the idea that they're mad at each other or that there's a split, I would just tell you categorically that's not true.
15: We're seeing an erosion of support for Israel, seeing it in the Democratic Party and the DSA and some of the candidates that have won just in the last few days in the primaries. What's your concern about this rise of anti-Israel sentiment?
16: Well, first of all, it concerns me that it is a real effort to deny a biblical connection. That's of concern to me as a believer. As a diplomat, my concern is that it is lacking context and it's lacking truth. Because for people to have this sense of Israel doesn't matter, or that it's okay to be irrationally hateful toward Jewish people, that is a concern, because there is a very important thing that Americans tend to miss, and that is that Israel and America's relationship, it's about technology and military hardware and intelligence and all those things. But more than any of that, it is about the shared values of a Judeo-Christian foundation upon which America was built. And without that foundation, there would never have been an America.
15: And this anti-Semitism, Jew hatred, has risen exponentially since October 7th.
16: Yeah.
15: What is your concern for the Jewish people in America and around the world, and how should evangelicals stand with Israel and the Jewish people right now?
16: Sure. I think it's the greatest anxiety that Jewish people should have right now, is that everything that they thought would never happen again, and the cry after the Holocaust was never again, and here we are. We're seeing it again. And it's almost the same pattern. And the word anti-Semitic, I know we use it a lot. I've decided not to use it as much because I think people are numb to it, and it just becomes this nebulous term. They really don't know what that means. So I just use the term, it's Jew hatred, as you just did. Because I feel like that's really what it comes down to, people hating Jews. And if you ask yourself why, then you come to the conclusion it's irrational. But where do they get this? They get it from TikTok, and they get it from Twitter and Instagram. They get it from so-called influencers, many of whom are paid handsomely by foreign governments to present these messages, from bots that are created in foreign countries, whether it's Qatar, Russia, China, all to create division and consternation among younger people who don't have the frame of reference, who may not have the benefit of getting news from sources that are edited and carefully vetted. These are just sources that come from anywhere in the planet, and a person can say anything he or she wants, and nobody's there to correct it or to say, wait a minute.
15: You've seen a lot here. You've seen war in Gaza, war with Iran. You've been in bomb shelters.
16: Yeah.
15: Looking forward, what gives you hope?
16: My hope is built on something far bigger than any document that human beings could sign. And it's the document that God gave us, the Bible, His Word. And when I read it and I believe it to be not just true, but infallibly true, can't be amended, can't be changed or altered. And that book is the solid rock on which I think we can all stand and say, well, you know, I don't know how things are going in the mid of the fourth quarter, but I know when the final whistle sounds, we come off this field victorious. And I'm okay with that.
15: Ambassador Huckabee, thanks so much.
16: Thank you, Chris.
15: Yeah.
16: Great to be with you. It's been my pleasure.
8: Up next, a look at a Christian education program for students taking a gap year between high school and college. We'll show you how it's changing their future.
17: Something has been happening on campuses across the nation.
18: I'll never forget what I saw.
19: We did not plan this at all. What in the world is happening?
18: Thousands of students around this body of water.
19: I don't know, I'm just in awe of God.
20: Gen Z has been written off. They're not the generation that's, you know, following the standards.
19: Honestly, I would just post and post and post and make sure that it looked like everything was okay when deep down it wasn't.
21: People hate on college students, Gen Z, so much, saying there's no hope for Gen Z.
19: I think they've had everything the world has to offer, and they're done with it.
17: You all are a part of a generation that God is sparking revival, and it is spreading.
21: There's so many people that don't know their love, that don't know that they can live free of anxiety, free of depression.
19: It's just getting started.
36: 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Yours for a gift of any dollar amount.
0: Israel has endured decades of sorrow, terror, and war, and still she stands. 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
8: Welcome back. More students are taking what's called a gap year after graduating from high school. For many, it's a time to travel or just to take a break. Others are using it as an opportunity for intentional growth. Jennifer Wishon takes us inside a Christian program helping students find a firm foundation.
24: Here in the Appalachian Mountains of West Virginia, evangelist Steve Wingfield witnesses many miracles. It all started when a friend asked to show him this property.
25: And my response is, Jeff, I don't have money for property. I'm a preacher. He said, I just feel like the Lord wants you to see it.
24: And that led to opening Lodestar Mountain Inn.
25: I call it the miracle on the mountain, Jennifer. It's been unbelievable what God's done. We've been given 10 tractor-trailer loads of material.
24: It began as a retreat center for pastors, first responders, and veterans.
1: Tell me what this building was.
25: It was a sheep barn, and so it still is. It's a chapel, so the good shepherd's here.
1: Love that.
24: Lodestar began shepherding the next generation of evangelists 4 years ago by adding a gap year program, drawing students from across the country for 9 months of intensive discipleship. Students like Micah Derrick, who wanted to take a year to grow in his faith.
2: The community aspect is amazing. Like, genuinely, like, believers that are pursuing Christ in a very different way. And, like, that's all they want. Like, they just want to pursue Christ.
1: The program teaches students how to discover and develop their gifts, learn how to recognize every moment matters, and teaches them how to live out and defend their faith, all tools they'll use no matter which path in life they take.
24: Experts are brought in to teach subjects like leadership, evangelism, and apologetics. By graduation, they've earned 27 credit hours from Lancaster Bible College.
3: Every aspect of this program is so intentional with the ways that they just incorporate the Lord into it and just a purpose for every activity that we do.
24: It's a year that truly stands in the gap of some startling statistics that show 70% of Christians ages 18 to 23 fall away from their faith.
5: When I first went to college, one of the first things my professor said to me was, I'm going to teach you the fact of atheistic evolution. There is no God. One of the first things that he said. And I just feel like that happens so much where students are maybe not with their families for the first time in their lives. They're not with the youth groups they grew up through high school with. And their faith is really tested and really pushed.
6: We want to prepare them to share their faith, to defend their faith, so that not 70% are falling away.
7: In our program, we set the schedule. Students only have their phones on Saturdays, so we're encouraging them to live with their eyes up or their head up instead of buried in a phone screen. And so there's a little bit of shock that comes along with that.
1: Do you feel better without your phone?
9: Yeah, 100%. Yeah. Because it's just like, it just takes your time. And it's, time is so important. And you don't know how much of it you have.
1: Kaylee, can we make the salsa anyway?
24: Like a number of students who've completed the gap year, Abby Beck doesn't believe she would be as close to God had she gone straight to college.
9: I know it feels like you need to figure out, like, what your purpose in life is. But I feel like you can find your purpose in the Lord. And then the other things will fall in place.
24: As part of their education, students discover new places. This group just returned from Turkey, where they visited the seven churches of Revelation. They've also spent time with the Navajo Nation in Colorado, New Mexico, and Arizona, and ministered to drug addicts in Pennsylvania.
11: To take the intentional gap, with intention to grow deeper in their faith, they're making the choice to not just not rush off to the next thing, but to actually slow down, because they want to know Christ better.
24: High school senior Kara Burkholder plans to attend next year.
9: It is beautiful, and it just feels perfect and right.
1: Do you feel like the Holy Spirit kind of met you and just gave you peace about it?
9: For sure. Yeah. Just walking around, even just like feeling the breeze, it just felt right. There's a purpose to be on this mountain, and I want to be a part of it.
24: Studies show a gap year before college can help students develop stronger leadership skills, make better grades, and stay in school at higher rates. And for Christian students, leaders say having a firm foundation on day one is key.
7: The 18 to 20 year old student, how do they stay in the faith through college? And the evidence is two things. They are in church on the first Sunday that they're at college, and they're being discipled.
25: It's one of the most exciting things I've ever done to be at this phase of my life, to invest in a new generation to do evangelism and discipleship. I couldn't be more honored.
24: Jennifer Wishon, CBN News, West Virginia.
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3: 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The animated series brings the Word of God to Japanese viewers on TV. It's also helping raise a new generation of believers. Lucille Talusan has this report from Tokyo.
4: Kids enjoying Sunday school is a rare sight in Japan. According to Pastor Makoto Kohatsu of the Kawasaki Church in Tokyo, this is because only half of the churches here have Sunday school.
5: It is very difficult for Japanese people to touch gospel and to watch the gospel, to listen to the gospel. They are not coming to church. No kids are coming to a church.
4: Pastor Kohatsu believes broadcasting Superbook episodes helped because children not attending Sunday school heard the gospel by watching them on television. As a church partner of the Superbook program, some of these viewers and their parents now attend the church. Pastor Kohatsu shared how watching The Flying House and the original Superbook in the 80s made an impact in his life.
5: This is how I came to know about the Bible. This is how I came to know about Jesus. Those stories are foundational in my life, you know. When I came to know that Superbook is coming to this generation, I was so excited.
6: I love the way Superbook is presented. Watching Jesus resurrecting on Superbook is made more real than just reading it from the Bible. It gave more impact in my life. When I am in trouble, I know God, who has the power to resurrect Jesus from the dead, can also help me. I like watching the story about miracles, Jesus changing water into wine and healing people. I believe He can also do miracles in my life, like saving my classmates who are bad to me so they can be my very good friends.
4: A Superbook team from the Philippines visited Pastor Kohatsu's church and other church partners to minister to children and provide further training on its curriculum to volunteers. The team also promoted Superbook at Japan's biggest evangelistic outreach for the first time since 2018.
7: And after 6 years, the Superbook Philippine team has brought Gizmo, who is Rovik, to the Japanese in celebration of the completion of the 5 seasons of Superbook that was broadcasted here in Japan.
4: Noelle Wilson shares feedback she received from Superbook viewers.
8: Some of the viewers are watching with grandparents. So the grandparents watched the old version Superbook. It's different generation received the gospel through the animation. That is fulfilled for me.
4: The Superbook ministry in Japan continues through the partnership of the Word of Life Press Ministries.
9: Japanese people are very kind persons, so they don't feel like they are sinners, and they are very hard to reach to get to know Christ. But through Superbook, they can get to know the story in the Bible. It touches the people's heart.
10: Superbook is here to stay. We have so many more plans to. It has only been shown in like major prefectures here in Japan. We also want to be able to show it in local channels here. Japan is known as the land of the rising sun, right? This bright sun that's on my face right now. But we always say that Japan is going to be the land of the risen sun, Jesus.
4: Lucille Talusan, CBN News, Tokyo.
3: Thank you so much, Lucille. Well, folks, that is it for this week's edition of Christian World News. Until next week, goodbye. And as always, God bless you.
11: Washington's words are powerful because they express an idea of a world that's different from the one everybody grew up in.
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15: Coming up on Jerusalem Dateline, no let-up, bringing Iran to its knees through economic warfare and sending a signal to Turkey. Plus, framing the narrative in Judea and Samaria. Are the reports of settler violence part of a propaganda strategy? Plus, what's next in Iran? Analysis by Yigal Carmon from Memory. And past and present collide during a Regent University trip to Poland. All this and more coming up on this edition of Jerusalem Dateline.
16: Hello and welcome to this edition of Jerusalem Dateline. I'm Chris Mitchell.
17: And I'm Julie Stahl.
16: President Trump is taking the economic war on Iran to a new level. The White House is threatening to isolate not only Iran, but any country that helps keep its economy running, believing it can topple the regime without a military attack.
17: Meanwhile, U.S. forces keep oil moving through the Strait of Hormuz, and Israel is drawing a red line in Syria, this time over Turkey's military ambitions. Here's the latest on these and other stories.
18: President Trump says negotiations with Iran are off the table as his administration launches what he calls the most crushing economic operation ever imposed on a country. On Truth Social, the president said no one has given the Islamic Republic of Iran a greater opportunity to make a deal, and that Tehran failed to take it. Now, Trump is calling for economic warfare and isolation on an unprecedented scale, warning that any country doing business with Iran will face tremendous economic consequences. The president also says Iran will never be allowed to possess a nuclear weapon.
19: Look, it's very simple. They have to get rid of no nuclear weapon. Iran cannot have a nuclear weapon. You know why? Because they'd use it.
18: Trump reportedly ordered American negotiators to halt talks with Tehran indefinitely, despite members of his negotiating team recently describing discussions with Iran as positive and robust. Meanwhile, the president says the United States has control of the Strait of Hormuz, and significant amounts of oil are again moving out of the Gulf.
19: The Strait, last night we had a lot of boats come through. We have possession, complete control of the Strait. It's not going to be perfect, but it's a lot of oil coming in.
18: Axios reports the U.S. military has established a shipping corridor through the Strait of Hormuz, moving about 10 million barrels of oil each day, with 15 to 20 tankers reportedly passing through nightly along the coast of Oman. In Israel, attention is turning north. Prime Minister Benjamin Netanyahu says Israel struck Syria's Abu Dhuhr military airbase after warnings against a Turkish military buildup there went unheeded.
20: We will not tolerate a Turkish military entrenchment that advances southward because it threatens us.
18: Netanyahu says Turkey intends to gain a foothold in Syria near Israel's border. When warnings to Syria and Turkey went unheeded, he authorized a military strike and delivered another, much simpler warning.
21: Don't.
18: IDF Chief of Staff Lieutenant General Eyal Zamir

0: and says the plan will require U.S. allies and others to stop all economic activity with the Iranian regime or face the consequences.
1: If you insist on doing business with them, either transferring money, buying their oil, they're doing seaborne ship transfers, then the U.S. Treasury and the U.S. government, they will put its full might and force toward enforcing against you. So it is time for our allies and the rest of the world to make a decision, and we are going to squash the economy of this murderous regime.
0: Iran's foreign minister denounced the U.S. economic threats and said those failed policies will stir more hostility among Iranians. Other reports say Iran's leaders have begun implementing measures like rationing in order to survive this economic onslaught and bet that high oil prices will force the White House to stop. Bessent says the president still has the military option, but believes this economic warfare will work in Iran like it worked in Venezuela and now in Cuba.
2: Ultimately, I do believe the greatest long-term challenges may not come fast or from Washington or Israel. It may come from the widening of the political and economic divide between the Iranian government and the Iranian people.
0: Iranian-born Middle East expert Amir Hamidi tells CBN News economic and living conditions inside Iran are abysmal.
2: Because it's no security, executions are continuing, imprisonment continues, and the arrests are continuous, and the prices are rising unbelievably. They're having a problem to get the purchase price of power of the purchasing of their foods and medicine, and they are just waiting. They are waiting to, like a tsunami, I call the people of Iran, it's like a tsunami. It is going to explode.
0: Hamidi believes the protests will resume.
2: Absolutely, absolutely. It is just, it's a peace before earthquake. People are waiting because they don't have anything to lose. They don't have employment, they don't have future, they don't have investments. They are thinking about their next meal, and they have no freedom. And because of that, I think it's ready to explode.
0: Chris Mitchell, CBN News, Jerusalem. Up next, global outrage. What's behind some of the accusations of settler violence?
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7: Welcome back to Jerusalem Dateline. Julie, we're going to talk about settler violence. But first, just about the update. You know, a lot of people are forgetting

0: the people of Iran. We talk about the Strait of Hormuz, the price of oil, the price of gas, and this economic D-Day, but the people of Iran have been suffering for months, or actually 5 decades.
1: Yeah, and they're, you know, I wonder if this is going to work. I'm happy if this works for this D-Day, but it's questionable to me. And also, the regime's not going to suffer. It's the people that are going to suffer.
0: Exactly.
1: And they don't care about the people.
0: Yeah.
1: So I don't know if it's really going to do and accomplish what President Trump wants it to accomplish.
0: Well, a lot of people hoping and praying it will, even without military action. Another issue that we're talked about, settler violence. It's been an issue for many years, and now especially because there's an Arab American who claims that there's been a siege on his house in Judea and Samaria, an Arab village called Kusra. Ambassador Huckabee's weighed in, and it's been a very controversial thing and been an issue for many years.
1: Yeah, you know, I think just calling them terrorists, that having a siege on this man's house, okay, what they did is not right.
0: Right.
1: I wouldn't exactly call it a siege, but the whole thing is crazy, and the whole thing is flipped because, like, it's the Palestinians who are the ones that send their kids to do horrible things.
0: You know,
1: and they educate them from preschool to kill the Jews, to hate the Jews, and that's what. Then they grow up and they're teenagers and their hormones are going crazy, and what do? They go out and try to kill Jews.
0: We talked to an organization called Rugavim, and where they say settler violence does happen. They condemn it. They criticize it. But they also say that it's not the rest of the story. Here's a clip from Meir Deutsch. He's the director there at Rugavim, and here's what he had to say.
2: Our people here in the office sat down for more than a year, going through each and one of these cases. Guess what? More than 95% of these cases, out of the more than 8,000 cases, more than 95% had nothing to do with settlers and it had nothing to do with violence.
0: He was talking about a UN report from 2016 to 2023, where about 8,300 plus incidents of settler violence. And what they found is they went through the data from the UN database that settler violence was Jews going up on the Temple Mount, Israel paving a road. There was actually one where a dog bit a Palestinian worker in a settler's house. So they seem to be exaggerated incidents of what really settler violence is. And he said, you know, very clearly, we don't criticize, we know it exists, we criticize it, but it's a tiny minority of what's going on.
1: Yeah, and I think also, I mean, no, it is wrong, but I think also, you know, in the society, how does the society respond to it? They don't approve of it. Israeli society doesn't. Where on the Palestinian side, you got somebody that blows up a bus or shoots a bunch of kids or blows up a cafe, and they go and they hand out sweets in the streets, and they're praising it, and the government is praising it, and you have it. So you have a huge difference there, the reaction.
0: And this tragedy, too. And by the way, we're going to have a full story on this coming up on Tuesday's Jerusalem Dateline.
1: It's going to be good.
0: A tragedy involved in there. One of the incidents was two Palestinian youths that were throwing Molotov cocktails into a home or near a home. And tragically, they were shot. And then it was reported that Israel kills two teenagers and a youth. So it gets... The reporting has a lot to do with what's happening and the perception of it. And here's another clip from, this is Naomi Khan, again from Rugavim, of how this all works in both the EU, UN, Palestinian Authority, and the media.
3: It's a circle. The United Nations receives its reports from the Palestinian Authority and various EU-funded NGOs. It publishes them on UN stationery, and it puts it on UN websites. And then foreign governments and the EU itself say, well, look, the United Nations says there's all this settler violence, so there is settler violence. But why does the United Nations say that there's all this settler violence? Because the EU has paid people to create this narrative to begin with. From there to the media, it's a very easy step. And from there to actual real-life impact on the ground in terms of diplomatic, isolation of Israel, trade embargoes, economic sanctions, international tribunals, claims of ethnic cleansing, all of these things are based on this extremely highly funded, extremely maliciously created narrative that is based on absolute lies.
0: We're going to have a full story on this Tuesday's Jerusalem Dateline, but this is kind of the circular reporting that goes on from the evidence by the NGOs
1: right.
0: to the media.
1: Yeah.
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0: Welcome back to Jerusalem Dateline. I'm here in our studio with Yigal Karmon, the founder and president of Memory Middle East Media Research Institute. 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Yigal, tell us right now, where is the war with Iran going?
10: Well, the big picture is that Iran wants to come out of this war as mega victorious. They want to be recognized as the sponsors and of their proxies, Gaza, Lebanon, Hezbollah, Hamas. They want to come out of this war mega victorious. The president, on the other hand, wants to cool things down. He doesn't want to kill, as I said. He has a peaceful approach. But a peaceful approach with a mega thug doesn't work. They understand him as follows, that he wants to reach the midterms with peace and low oil prices. And they will not let him have it. My assessment is that before the midterms, it will explode in a significant way.
0: Yeah. Explain to the viewers, who are these regime and how do they fit into the world of Islam?
10: The regime in Iran is a minority of a minority. Shiites are just 10% of the world of Islam. And the majority of Shiites over centuries were quietist, were due to their actual power, to the fact that the Sunnis were in control of the Muslim world, they were easygoing quietist, and all this held until Khomeini came to power. He was nurtured in some way by the French in exile. This is a minority within a minority. If the Shiites in general are 10%, they are even not even 5%, but they took over a country of 90 million and they rebuilt it to a violent power. I will compare it to the Hitlerian regime that began with a nothing minority of thugs, mm-hmm. and there he took over the whole country.
0: Yeah.
10: Gradually.
0: Last question, about a minute left, and it relates to what's happening. You say that they're a minority within a minority, but also if you look at the 90 million, it's many ethnic groups. Do you see them as a possibility that they could be the boots on the ground to take over the regime?
10: Absolutely. I say that the only solution to the problem of Iran, not to haunt us, America, the region, others for generations to come, is to go all the way to the bunker, to finish off this regime. And you can. Nazism was finished, fascism was finished, Imperial Japan, they all became allies of America. So it's possible, not through American boots on the ground. Half of the population of Iran is ethnic minorities that seek their own independence. The Baloch, the more than 30 million, the Ahwazis, mm-hmm. the Azeris, the Kurds, all of them seek independence. It's time to finish off the imperial ambitions of the Persians to rule the whole region, the whole world. They send ships to the Antarctica. To stop that insane push, drive to take hold of the world, yeah. not just of their own population.
0: Yeah. Well, a lot of people around the world here in the Middle East certainly would love to see the fall of the regime. Yigal Karmorn, thanks so much.
10: Thank you.
4: Still ahead, the past and present collide at a Nazi death camp as Israel comes under missile attack.
11: War and the trauma of living under missile fire take a toll on the spirit. As a former war correspondent and embedded reporter, I can vouch for the fact that war changes you. But it doesn't have to be forever. CBN Israel helps Israelis in need every day with trauma counseling, food, shelter, and more.
12: Thanks to CBN, I was able to bring the caravan here, already provide an extra 30 hours of therapy that weren't providing before. 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And whether it's one-on-one for the kids, though, we think that it's more important to give them the one-on-one. That in itself is huge because we lack therapists and we lack the facilities. And the animal-assisted therapy is super helpful. And to be able to bring the animals to them is bringing not just therapy, but it's bringing a really unique and successful type of therapy.
11: If you want to be a part of what CBN is doing in Israel, go to cbnisrael.org. Thank you.
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1: During this time of growing anti-Semitism, Regent University's Israel Institute is educating students about how the Jewish people lived prior to World War II.
0: But on a trip to Poland at the Majdanek death camp, they experience an unexpected connection to the present. My co-anchor Julie Stahl brings us a report about their recent trip to Poland.
18: Organizers chose Poland to give the Institute for Israel Studies students a key historical perspective, and then they wanted to show them how Jews live today. But even though they didn't make it to Israel, what happened by surprise while they were in one death camp drove the point home, connecting the history of the Jewish people to the situation for them in Israel today in a way that no one could have planned.
19: We would start with Poland so the students can see Jewish life in Europe and what it was like leading up to the Holocaust prior to World War II. And then we wanted to take them to Israel afterwards so you could see some of Israel's past and then Israel's present and also Israel's future.
18: February's fighting with Iran, however, prevented the Israel visit, so Michelle Bachman, dean of Regent University's Robertson School of Government, extended their time in Poland.
19: Part of that included a trip to one of the death camps called Majdanek. And when we were there, something happened that none of us expected.
18: At the top of the hill are ashes of the Jews killed there, and from that vantage point, those condemned to death could have looked down at ongoing life in their hometown of Lublin.
19: In real time, we saw death and life during the time when they were condemned to die in this death camp. So we were talking about the past, but what we saw was also contemporary because the war was ongoing in Israel.
18: As evidence, Bachman would receive electronic notifications when Israel came under missile attack.
19: The entire time when we went up to look at this memorial of the ashes of all of the Jews, my Apple Watch was blowing up. The sound was going off one after another because missiles were coming in. And all of a sudden, the Holy Spirit just spoke to my mind that said, see, nothing's changed. It's the same.
18: As part of the gravesite visit, Michael Eglash, co-founder of IsraelAmbassadors.com, prayed the Jewish Kaddish prayer, and then the group prayed for Israel's safety from the attack. Madison Hardiman and Abigail Thomas talked about how this moment affected their lives.
20: There's a whole city with skyscrapers and where people lived, even back then. There's no way that they didn't know something was going on because Majdanek was on a hill and they chose to say nothing.
21: And when we're standing there and we're looking at the place where 18,000 Jews died in one day and we were getting alerts on Dean Bachman's phone about the missiles coming into Israel, and it showed both in one sense the cruelty of what happened with the Holocaust and how many people died and just the way it was enacted was unimaginable, but also the prevalence of it continuing to today.
18: Thomas says the trip pointed her toward the future.
21: Walking away from it was something that I knew that I'm walking away with a mission, and it's not just something that I've learned, it's something I need to carry out in my life. The true reasons why we must support Israel and what truly happened during the Holocaust.
0: A powerful story. Well, that's all for this edition of Jerusalem Dateline. Thanks for joining us. Remember to follow Jerusalem Dateline on social media, and please keep praying for wisdom for our leaders, President Trump and Prime Minister Netanyahu.
1: Pray also for the protection of Israel and for the peace of Jerusalem. And remember, the God who's watching over Israel and you and me neither slumbers nor sleeps. I'm Julie Stahl.
0: And I'm Chris Mitchell. For all of us here at the Jerusalem Bureau, we'll see you Tuesday on Jerusalem Dateline.
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25: You're scared until the first shot. 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
30: I got into a serious relationship, but his family was like involved in Santeria. They would do like Ouija boards and like, I mean, everything that you can think of like occult, like they were in it. And I feel like something just like sit on me. Like I was like shaking, crying. I just called out to Jesus. From that moment, I felt like God took it and was like, I'm gonna heal you.
31: Coming up on TPI.
32: His whole body is frozen, ice cold. I remember his eyes just wide open, no life. I'm listening to his heart. My wife is on the floor crying. It felt unreal, like, no, there's no way he's gone.

0: Amoyiwo Olayiwaju, and welcome to TPI, where faith, culture, and real life intersect. Here, stories don't just inspire, they shift how you see everything. Today, that shift starts with worship, but not as you know it. A collective of Christian DJs are redefining worship, fusing creativity and Christ, drawing a new generation back to faith. Take a look.
1: We're creating a space where people could dance, can worship.
2: We're here to celebrate each other, here to praise the Lord. We're here for community.
1: We're celebrating people coming back home. Even though it's not CCM or like traditional gospel music, like it's still okay to dance.
2: We are here in Virginia Beach at the Oceanfront at the Moxie Hotel celebrating the 1 year anniversary of Against the Grain ATG Radio. We are celebrating, having a good time, getting insight on why everyone is here celebrating Christ. Let's go check it out. Come check it out with me.
1: Yeah, so my name is Justin Colasito. And essentially what I do is I throw Christian listening parties for people to discover new music that they typically do not hear on Sundays. So we're talking like Christian Afrobeats, hip-hop, R&B, house, DJ mashups, all of that. And then at the same time, just helping people find community through these events. The thing that I'm always thinking about is like, how do I make sure that we are representing Christ well in this space? There's a level of seriousness that needs to be had when, you know, stewarding it.
3: God, thank you so much for this day. Thank you so much for everything. God, I just ask that there are people in this room that get to express just how good you are.
4: Yes, God. Thank you, Jesus.
3: God, I ask that just somebody that's coming to this event, God, that they come home.
4: Yeah.
5: Yes.
3: That they get to just have a spiritual encounter with you, God.
4: Yes.
3: That God, that you should just take people's faith to new grounds, God, yeah, to new heights, God.
4: Yeah, yeah.
6: I'd been praying to God for community and Christian friends. Yeah, they just kind of welcomed me with open arms.
7: Yeah, I'm all about the Lord, the worship. I'm here for like-minded people and just a new community of people to worship and fellowship with.
8: Not only networking, but just continuing to grow and expand the kingdom. Like getting to connect with the other limbs of the kingdom, right? Because we're all one body.
9: I'm a new believer. I just became like serious with my walk with God December of 2025.
4: Amen.
9: Yes, I was like used to the partying, drinking and stuff. So I'm like trying to honor God in a different way and get creative.
10: It's definitely something that I think like young adults can get into on a Saturday night.
4: Yes.
10: That's, you know, yes, innocent fun.
11: Yes. People still want to dance. People still want to, you know, have holy fun. And I think this is just a great space to do it. And what Justin has, what I've seen from, you know, beginning to what it is now with this 1 year anniversary, he has been a great vessel for the Lord.
12: First idea was just, I think, like getting an iPad and putting a playlist on and just having it in the background, you know, so to see how it's grown from that idea, it's just been a good steward.
13: This brings young people together to celebrate without compromise.
14: I've never been to anything like this. It's nice to be in a non-traditional church setting with other believers.
1: Yes, like trying to discover new Christian music, that's good. But I think one of the things that I hear a lot through these events is like, you know, oh, I met so many new people. It's hard to do this walk alone. So it's like, I think if anything, you know, helping people find community is the biggest thing that I want people to walk away with.
15: How we define worship is so based on church culture, right, and what people see. But worship is more than just, right, what's popular at the time or the most, you know, what's the top charting worship song, right? There's so many forms of it. And I think that in order for people to, I guess, become comfortable or experience new things, it's just taking the step out and doing it, right, and just showing them that this has merit. And this is, you know, this is a form of worship, right? So.

0: I think about like the story of the prodigal son, right? Where, you know, everyone knows he went out, then he came back home, right? And then when he came back home, you know, the father was like, hey, we got to throw like a feast. We got to throw a party for him. We have to celebrate him, you know, being in this space, or just coming back home. I think it's also meeting people where they're at. I've been told, like, you know, we reach people who are very new to the faith or just teeter-tottering. And, you know, they're struggling with, like, oh, can I do this? Can I do that? And I think, like, through these events, it's helping people know, like, you know what? Like, you can still have fun being a Christian, but in a sense that it's not perverted. You know what I mean? Like, all the music that we play is not worldly at all. You could even, you know, look at the lyrics that of the track list that, you know, we're putting out, or the playlist that we put out. You know, we're celebrating people, you know, coming back home. And just because it's a different genre doesn't mean that, you know, it still isn't worship. It's introducing people to Christianity, to Christ, and an unorthodox way, I'll say.
1: I love it when faith meets culture. Something powerful happens. Now stay with us as a young man is pronounced dead, but that's not the end of his story. You don't want to miss this.
2: A part of me left right there, and I felt like I wouldn't be able to go on. And going through my head was like, did I tell Kobe I loved him before he left the house? Does he know that I love him?
3: Your Turning Point experience doesn't have to end when the program is over. Follow us on your favorite social media.

0: Welcome back. Doctors told Courtney and Steve DeVal their 17-year-old son was gone. As they prepared to say goodbye, the unthinkable happened. Here's their story.
1: It was a typical autumn evening in Lawton, Oklahoma. Courtney DeVal had just finished some chores and was headed to bed when her phone rang. It was her cousin, letting Courtney know that her 17-year-old son, Kobe, had been in an accident.
2: But the way she said it, it just didn't seem like a serious accident, just like a little fender bender is what I had assumed, because it didn't sound like super urgent.
1: Courtney jumped in her car and drove to the scene. She wasn't prepared for what she found.
2: I didn't know how bad it was until I must have moved a certain way, and I seen the truck upside down, and I completely lost it. It was something that I never wanted to, like a mom should never see, and I needed to be with him. That was the only thing going through my mind at that moment. I just need to get to him.
1: Kobe's truck had been hit by a speeding minivan that had crossed the median. His cousins were with him and only had minor scratches. Kobe, however, had been pinned in the truck and was unconscious. Paramedics quickly arrived on scene. He was pulled out and airlifted to the nearest hospital.
2: I just kept asking, Lord, just protect him. Please be with him. Just be with him.
1: Steve, Courtney's husband, was driving back from a work trip when he got the frantic call from his wife. She was on her way to the hospital, and Steve needed to get there now.
3: I'm speeding, trying to get down. I'm just like, Lord, please tell me he's okay. I know at that point, I knew it was serious.
1: Kobe had a spinal cord injury, several broken ribs, and punctured lungs. Emergency surgery was required. By the time he stabilized, both Courtney and Steve had arrived at the hospital and were allowed to see him before the operation.
2: I think they had tape on his eyes. And I remember seeing, like, the blood and stuff. But that was my baby laying there. But I felt like I couldn't protect him that day.
1: During the operation, Courtney and Steve reached out to family and friends for prayer. After several hours, the doctor came out with the news. Kobe was gone.
2: A part of me left right there. And I felt like I wouldn't be able to go on. And then going through my head was like, did I tell Kobe I loved him before he left the house? Does he know that I love him?
3: Grab him, his whole body is frozen, ice cold. I remember his eyes just wide open, no life. I'm listening to his heart. My wife is on the floor crying. It felt unreal, like, no, there's no way he's gone.
1: Kobe had too much blood in his lungs, and despite the doctor's efforts, couldn't be saved.
3: I couldn't take it. I left, went outside, you know, went to my car, just started crying. I was praying to God. I was telling God, you know, take me instead.
1: Courtney stayed in the room with her son. She and her mother began praying over Kobe and saying their final goodbyes.
2: And I just kept pleading with God, I don't care, just give him back. Like, just give my baby back. Show some type of movement, Kobe. You know, if you can hear me, Kobe, just show something. Please show something. I told him, I said, you know, mommy loves you. And he did something. And I remember telling the nurse, she said, it's just like the reflex, like the ending. And I was like, okay. My mom, she said, you know, Granny loves you. And he did, twitching her. I felt like he stuck his tongue out. And then the nurse said, Kobe, if you can hear me, stick your tongue out. And he stuck his tongue out.
3: I get a text from my wife, and she's like, come up here right now, hurry up. So I get upstairs, and she's like, he's back. I'm like, what you mean he's back? No, look, Kobe, stick out your tongue. And he stuck his tongue out. When he sticks out his tongue, all the nurses freeze. Everybody's just like frozen, looking at the doctor. I'm like, what are we supposed to do? Like, this kid was gone. Like, everybody was in shock. Then they just started working on him. I mean, hooking them back up to machines, turning things on.
1: On October 27, 2024, at 6:38 a.m., 2.5 hours after he died on the operating table, Kobe was alive.
2: I know God was real, but that day, I seen something totally different. Like, I know my God is real. I know what God has planned for Kobe, but he's given Kobe a second chance at life.
3: Once you see it, For your own self right in front of you, it makes you a true believer. I think God heard the prayers. You know, God heard prayers from multiple people. He heard an abundance of prayers and you know, he brought them back.
1: Kobe was put into a medically induced coma to keep him stable. Over the next week, he had two more surgeries on his spine and lungs. After several weeks in recovery, he woke up.
4: I was just grateful he brought me back. Kind of like hard to put into words.
1: Kobe endured 3 months of rehab, learning how to talk, move around, and eat. Though paralyzed from the waist down, he maintains a positive outlook. He even graduated on schedule from high school, in spite of his accident in rehab. Steve and Courtney are quick to share their son's miracle, giving all glory to God for raising Kobe from the dead.
4: At the beginning of the accident, how I was and how far he has brought me until now, I'm much more of a believer now.
3: Keep your faith, you know, in the Lord. Continue praying and just, you know, good things will come. Because God, he is still performing miracles.
2: Never give up faith in God. Once you pray on something, let it go. Let God take care of it. Let him handle that. And that's what I'm learning is letting God handle and working miracles. I don't know what Kobe's purpose is, but there's a reason why God gave him back to us.
0: Never forget, God has the final say. What looks dead, he can breathe back to life. Coming up, an actress chasing fame opens the door to a darkness that takes hold of her life.
5: I was smiling, I was having conversation, I was doing my job like a normal person, but inside, I was not myself. I felt like a prisoner.

0: Welcome back. Today, Godliver Gordian is an award-winning actress, but her rise to fame led her into a dark place only a miracle could bring her out of. Here's her story.
1: Godliver is a celebrated actress in Dar es Salaam, Tanzania. She was initially raised in the Christian faith, but later embarked on a journey to explore various religions in her quest for inner peace.
2: And my journey, all that time, I was just searching for God. Because whenever I prayed, I felt like, okay, there's something missing. I don't feel the presence of God. I just want that. And with that desire, a devil got his way in. And going through that, I ended up in the wrong hands.
1: Encouraged by friends in the acting industry who believed in the power of witchcraft, she turned to it seeking protection and fame.
2: They told me I really have to get myself some sort of a protection. Because at that moment, I remember back then, artists were dying. Like, randomly, people were dying. Like, do you see what is happening, Godliver? And now you have a name. You have a big name, and your status is even higher than it used to be. So, hey, maybe you're gonna be next if you're not doing something. When I went there, they said, like, oh my God, you're having these good spirits with you. They will protect you, they will lead you, they will give you whatever you're looking for. That career you're having, you become even a bigger star than you are right now.
1: Despite the promises made by the witch doctor, none of the outcomes matched her expectations, leaving her disappointed.
2: I became even messed up. I was smiling, I was having conversation, I was doing my job like a normal person, but inside, I was not myself. I felt like a prisoner somewhere. I couldn't move, I couldn't do anything, I couldn't see my way forward, I couldn't do anything. So I was like, okay, I just need freedom. So whatever I was practicing back then with witchcrafting, it wasn't worth it. It was giving me even more darkness in my life.
1: Filled with regret for her involvement in these practices, Godliver found herself at a crossroads, wrestling with her choices.
2: Here in Tanzania or in Africa, most of actors believe with witchcraft, they can get where they wish to get. And every actor, when he gets into the industry, what they wish is to become a star, celebrity, the best of the best. So that desire is what the devil uses, the king of entertainment. But at first, or from the beginning, the entertainment, it was created for God, for his glory. But now the devil has changed everything. He wants all the glory for himself. And the devil is a liar, as I said before. He's gonna give it to you. But how much price are you gonna pay for that?
1: A friend reintroduced her to the gospel, leading Godliver to embrace Jesus Christ, where she finally discovered true fulfillment, peace, and joy.
2: What I felt like inside, as I said before, I was missing something and I did not know what was it. But it was that peace. It was that presence of Jesus himself within me. So after having him in me, I started smiling. I started living a different life. The favor of God walked with me. Still walking with me though. My personality changed. I started seeing things differently. I said, God, if you give me a husband, give me somebody who knows you, who's gonna be my leader, my teacher. He's gonna lead me to you. And that's what he did, faithfully. And I glorify God every day for my husband.
1: In December 2022, Godliver married Isaac Isio, a gospel minister. However, her newfound faith raised concerns about the role she could take in her acting career, fearing they might conflict with her beliefs.
2: At first, I thought it's going to be hard for me to fit in, because back then I used to be free with myself, doing everything I could to make sure I deliver. So if I'm told to kiss somebody, I'm going to kiss him. If I'm told to sleep or to be on bed with a man, I'm going to be on bed with a man, and I won't be having any problem because I was doing my job. This time around, everybody knows who Godliver is and her belief, her faith. So whoever wants to hire me, they know that Godliver won't do this and this and this. And yet, they still hire me.
1: God used the mistakes of her past to reveal to her the spiritual implications of the roles she had been portraying.
2: The other character I played back in the day, it's called Chelsea in a project called Siri Mtungi. And that character, I was playing as a wife of the main character. In the end, I ended up being in a relationship with a guy. And I had a child with him. And the relationship didn't go well, just as the story in the in the drama. In season two, I was living the life of that character. In real life, the characters that we are portraying can live with us. Yes, we can be professionals on set and say like, okay, I'm at work. I'm looking at this guy as a normal person. Right here on set, he's my husband. He can do this, he can say this, I can do this. And nothing will affect anything because we are both professionals. We won't take this offset. Fine. That is physical. It's here, right now. Sin, flesh. What about the spirit? What does the spirit realm say? What I believe and what I've seen so far, God will never bring something to you that is against Him, against the faith that you're carrying. People brought me scripts that some scenes were not so good to me. I mean, they were like, I cannot be in that situation. Can you change that? If you can, I'm in. And they changed. And my presence made things different and good.
0: Listen, things that promise much can cost you everything. Darkness always has a way of demanding a high price. But Jesus said in John 14, verse 6, I am the way, the truth, and the life. The Bible further gives us clarity by asking in Mark 8, verse 36, what does it profit a man to gain the whole world yet lose his soul? And scripture doesn't stop there, but makes clear in John chapter 10, verse 10, the thief comes to steal, to kill, and destroy, but I have come to give you life. Real life and real freedom is found in Christ. If you need freedom, this is the moment. Say this simple prayer after me. Let's pray. Heavenly Father, I pray these words, trusting that, as they've said, you would change my life. Jesus, I confess that I'm a sinner. I confess that you died on the cross of Calvary for my sins, and that you rose again. Jesus, please be my Lord and my Savior. Help me to break free from the powers that have held me back. Jesus, I confess you are Lord. Thank you for accepting me. Thank you for a brand new start. This I pray, Jesus. And Heavenly Father, I pray for my brother and my sister who said those words. I ask that by the power in the name of Jesus Christ, that every bondage that's held them in the dark is broken now. I thank you that it's broken as they confessed you, Jesus, as Lord and Savior. And I ask that they would experience it in real time now, that the things that have weighed heavy on their shoulders, heavy on the mind, where the mind has been unclear and foggy, will be moved now in the name of Jesus. We ask you for the power of your Spirit and the power in the name of Jesus and the power in the blood of Jesus to be manifest in their situation right now. God be glorified. Prove yourself to be the only God. Amen. If you prayed with me, welcome home. This is a new beginning, and we'll love to walk this journey with you. Message us on WhatsApp and someone from our team will contact you. For our viewers in Europe and North America, you can call the number on your screen, or contact details are also on our website. Stay with us for more truth, power, and inspiration. That's all coming up after the break.

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2: Washington's words are powerful because they express an idea of a world that's different from the one everybody grew up in.
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0: There's a killer on the prowl in the U.S. today. In the next 60 seconds, another life will be taken. Many people are unaware that they are just one heartbeat away from becoming the next victim. The killer is heart disease.
1: Dr. Chauncey Crandall is a board-certified cardiologist and author of the book, The Simple Heart Cure, the 90-day program to stop and reverse heart disease. Coronary artery disease is the most common type of heart disease. This year, it will take the lives of more than 370,000 Americans. It can be hidden for years without any warning sign.
2: But it develops over a period of time, and we develop what are called plaques. They're really like blisters that line the wall of the artery, and they rupture. And this will form a blood clot that will cause the heart attack.
1: And what's putting so many of us at risk? It's our lifestyle. The typical American diet is loaded with sugar and filled with salt and trans fats. On top of that, we just aren't very active. Many Americans sit at a desk all day and then go home and sit in front of a screen all evening. And now, add in the effects of stress. A survey by the American Psychological Association says more Americans than ever are reporting they are stressed out. If this sounds like your life, you need some changes fast. And you need to be aware of the warning signs of a heart attack.
2: It could be increased fatigue over a period of weeks. It could be a mild pain. It could be a pain of indigestion. It might just be a pain in the shoulder or the neck or the jaw. These are signs and symptoms that often precede heart attacks.
1: If you begin to experience any of these symptoms, don't ignore them. Time is critical. Every second you delay could mean the difference between life or death. Call 911 right away. Don't drive yourself to the hospital. Have an ambulance take you there. Once at the hospital, medical teams will evaluate your condition and take the necessary steps to save your life.
2: We now know that if we can open the artery that is blocked due to a heart attack, there is a critical period of time so that we can salvage heart muscle. And that critical period is 1 to 6 hours. So if you can get to the emergency room, they quickly evaluate you, we can open that artery and save your heart.
0: If you think this is just a problem for middle-aged men, think again. The grim reality is that more women die each year from heart disease and heart attacks than men. Dr. Leslie Cho is the director of the Cleveland Clinic's Women's Cardiovascular Center. She knows that heart disease is something women can't ignore.
3: Women actually have an increased rate of dying from heart disease because they show up to hospitals later with their heart attack. Frequently, they think it's something else, or they actually have atypical symptoms.
1: The symptoms of a heart attack may be far more subtle in women than men. 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However, women are more likely to experience shortness of breath, nausea, vomiting, and pain in the back, jaw, or neck.
3: The number one sort of rule I think to go by is if you are not feeling

0: Share God's love with children around the world today.
1: 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Protecting your heart means not ignoring these occurrences. They can be harmless or warning signs of trouble ahead. Welcome to the Cleveland Clinic. At the Miller Family Heart and Vascular Institute, people come from around the world to be treated for some of the most advanced cases of heart disease. It's the nation's largest cardiovascular practice and has been rated number one for over 20 years by U.S. News and World Report. Dr. Bruce Lindsay has over 30 years of experience treating patients with arrhythmias. He's an expert when it comes to treating irregular heartbeats.
2: The symptoms people have kind of depend on which heart rhythm problem they experience. Some people have just extra beats, and they perceive them as skip beats. For other types of heart rhythm problems, the heart may take off, might be very sudden, where it just takes off and races.
1: Here's a look at what happens each time your heart beats. An electrical impulse is triggered at the top chambers of your heart. This charge travels around in the walls of the heart, causing it to contract. This action sends blood through the lower chambers of the heart and out to the rest of the body. A healthy heart repeats this cycle over 100,000 times a day. Atrial fibrillation can feel like a heart that is out of control.
2: Instead of pounding along at an even rate that you could tap out, it's skipping around where it speeds up and slows down and is very disconcerting to the patients.
1: It's estimated that between 3 to 6 million Americans have atrial fibrillation. Who is at risk for developing this runaway heartbeat? People over the age of 50, with a family history of irregular heartbeats, who are overweight, who have high blood pressure, who drink alcohol, and suffer from sleep apnea. It's important to know that untreated atrial fibrillation can be life-threatening.
2: The biggest danger with atrial fibrillation is stroke risk. Go to your doctor, tell the doctor about what you're experiencing, let them evaluate it, and they can determine whether this is something that is really benign and doesn't require any treatment, or whether it really does reflect some underlying problem that could be dangerous to you, and then with the right treatment, that danger can be eliminated.
1: What seems like signs of just getting old could be the warning signs of heart valve disease. Each year, an estimated 5 million Americans are diagnosed with it. And like most heart conditions, it develops slowly over time. Many people don't realize that they have a problem until they are in the more advanced stages of this disease. Here's how the heart valves work. As blood circulates through the four chambers of your heart, it travels in one direction. To ensure that blood doesn't travel backwards, four different valves open and close at just the right time.
3: The two conditions that can happen to a valve is either it can get blocked, and the medical term is stenosis, or the valve can get leaky, and the medical term is regurgitation.
1: Dr. Joseph Sabick, in his 20-plus years as a heart surgeon, has performed over 9,000 operations. Many of these operations have been to repair the valves of the heart.
3: You know, as we age, it's not uncommon that that valve gets calcified. It gets hard. It can get like a seashell. It can get like a rock. And so those leaflets don't open anymore. And that leads to obstruction. And that allows the blood to go backwards.
1: The result is the heart has to work a lot harder. Everyday activities suddenly become very challenging.
3: Patients will develop shortness of breath. They're starting to have heart failure. And so the normal activities, they get very winded. If things go on very badly, patients can even have chest discomfort and chest pain.
1: If you are experiencing any of these warning signs, the time to act is now.
3: There's kind of a golden moment when you want to intervene on a bad valve, whether it's blocked or leaky. And the longer you wait, the worse the patient is going to get. When patients start knowing that they're having problems, it's a good idea just to go see their primary care doctor.
1: Getting treated in the early stages of heart disease could make a big difference. In some cases, it could even save your life. Remember, Your life is a

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0: We get up, eat breakfast, drink a cup of coffee, and pop a pill. Every morning, this is the daily routine for many Americans. According to the Journal of the American Medical Association, 3 out of 5 adults in the U.S. take a daily prescription medication. Most of these drugs are for high blood pressure, diabetes, and conditions related to heart disease. 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
3: I would notice that my patients at the pharmacy would come in week after week, and they were just ending up taking more and more medications. They weren't taking less. And it took me many years later to realize that the reason for this was because the medications have a side effect, and that side effect goes on to get diagnosed as a new disease.
0: Topping the list of prescription drugs that most take are those used to treat hypertension or high blood pressure. Known as the silent killer, 1 in 3 Americans has high blood pressure. That's 70 million people who have an increased risk of stroke, heart attack, and kidney failure. Untreated, high blood pressure could cut your life short.
3: Blood pressure is just the pressure of your blood vessels with the blood coursing through it. So if you think of a garden hose and you kink that, the pressure in the hose builds up. And when you unkink it, the pressure smooths out and it lifts. And that's the same thing in the human body. Blood pressure pills are extremely good at their job. They will lower your blood pressure, but inevitably they affect every part of your body and every organ. So before you know it, your blood pressure is perfect, but you're having all these other side effects.
0: While it's important to get your high blood pressure under control, just taking medications alone could be setting the stage for other severe health issues.
3: The biggest secret to people is that medications are thieves. They rob your body blind of nutrients, essential nutrients that you need to run metabolic pathways all through your body so you can walk, so you can see, so you can talk, so you can read. These pathways are going on behind the scenes. And if they don't know that their body just got robbed by the medication they took, they go to the doctor and they get diagnosed with a new illness. This compounds the problem because now the doctor will prescribe a new medication, never thinking that the first one that was prescribed caused the second problem. It's like a medication merry-go-round and you can't get off.
0: And it's not just the medications that affect us. Everything that we eat and drink has a big impact on our health. So maybe it's that favorite coffee drink loaded with sugar or a fast food lunch filled with salt. 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
11: When you care, souls are set free. 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
4: Dr. Steven Sinatra is a cardiologist and co-author of the controversial book, The Great Cholesterol Myth. He's on a mission to set the record straight.
12: What does cholesterol do? Well, first of all, the brain is made up of a lot of cholesterol. A lot of neurotransmitters in the brain are derived from cholesterol. When sunlight hits the skin, it forms vitamin D. I mean, our sex hormones come from cholesterol, our bile acids come from cholesterol. So cholesterol does a lot of good things for the body.
4: With over 40 years of treating heart disease, Dr. Sinatra believes we have spent too much time chasing the wrong enemy.
12: Well, the true villain of heart disease, it's not cholesterol. We think it's cholesterol, but it really isn't. It's sugar.
4: Americans have a sugar addiction. The typical person consumes about 3 pounds of sugar a week. This out-of-control sugar consumption sets off a deadly chain reaction in our bodies.
12: You know, when a male's waist starts to go from 32 to 34 to 35, that's really a wake-up call. And we need to really focus on what we're eating.
4: As our waistlines grow and Americans become more obese, so does our risk for a long list of diseases. These include Alzheimer's, cancer, diabetes, and at the top of that list, heart disease.
12: If we can't burn our calories with the insulin, then we get insulin resistance, and then we put on more weight. And the problem is, millions and millions of people are insulin resistant, and many of those people will become diabetic. And we know that diabetes is one of the major factors in the genesis of coronary heart disease.
4: According to a recent study published by the Journal of the American Medical Association, nearly 50% of adults living in the U.S. have diabetes or a pre-diabetic condition. Diabetes greatly increases your risk of heart disease by causing your body to be in a chronic state of inflammation.
12: Inflammation we face every day. If we cut our finger, if we stub our toe, if we bump into a wall, you know, an area can get inflamed. But inflammation is key because too much sugar can elicit an inflammatory response.
4: If you've had your cholesterol tested, you have probably heard of HDL and LDL. Cholesterol comes in different sizes, shapes, and densities. And these wax-like particles are mostly harmless until they become oxidized. If you've seen a rusted piece of metal or an apple slice that has turned brown, then you have seen the effects of oxidation. This process occurs in our bodies as well.
12: If we look at LDL in an unoxidized state, it's harmless. It doesn't do anything. But if it becomes oxidized from, let's say, pesticides or insecticides or carbon monoxide or excess sugar, if it becomes oxidized, it can become angry. And when it becomes angry, well, then it can create an inflammatory state, and then we can get plaque buildup on it, and then we can have a problem.
4: These plaque deposits build up over time in the walls of the arteries, laying the foundation for heart disease. As blood flow becomes more restricted, you might notice some of these symptoms. Fatigue. You just don't feel like you have any energy and are tired all the time. Confusion or brain fog. You have trouble remembering things, dates, or names. And weakness in your arms, legs, and whole body. Don't ignore these warning signs, especially if you are overweight, have high blood pressure, or diabetes. It could be just a matter of time before your arteries become completely blocked and cause a heart attack. Pick one item in your diet that is filled with sugar and get rid of it.
12: So I would get my patients to look at one food they're doing in their daily diet, you know, cut it in half, cut it in quarter, and eventually try to get rid of it. And when that happens, the sugar cravings tend to evaporate. So over time, less sugar means less heart disease.
4: Another important way to protect your heart is to reduce stress. Several studies have shown that chronic stress is bad for your heart. Out of control stress is deadly.
12: We don't laugh enough. I mean, you take the average child. I mean, an average child can laugh 400 to 500 times a day. The average adult is maybe 15 times. I mean, laughter really brings what we call good endorphins into the body. So, you know, when it comes to health, I mean, it's not rocket science.
4: Take a hard look at your diet and make healthy changes. Kick your sugar addiction and reduce stress. The Bible says that a merry heart is good medicine. Make it a point to laugh, play, and enjoy your life.
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4: When it comes to lifestyle choices we've made, we'd all like a second chance. Baseball Hall of Famer Mickey Mantle once said, "If I knew I was going to live this long, I'd have taken better care of myself." The good news is you can hit the reset button on your health and enjoy more energy. Here's how. Dr. Michael Roizen is the chief wellness officer of the Cleveland Clinic and a New York Times best-selling author. In his book, This Is Your Do-Over, The 7 Secrets to Losing Weight, Living Longer, and Getting a Second Chance at the Life You Want, he says that getting your do-over starts with finding a buddy.
22: What we found is the most important thing in getting a do-over is having a buddy that will help you, encourage you, Often it was a buddy who's just been a little ahead of you.
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5: 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And I feel like something just like sit on me. Like I was like shaking, crying. I just called out to Jesus. From that moment, I felt like God took it and was like, I'm gonna heal you.
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4: We've all heard about the importance of getting a good night's sleep. Yet 4 out of 10 people get only 6 hours of sleep or less a night. That doesn't just leave them feeling tired the next day. It's also weakening their immune systems.
6: Simply put, when we sleep, our bodies repair and restore themselves. Without enough sleep, we become targets for all kinds of sickness.
7: When individuals are getting less than, let's say, 5 to 6 hours of sleep, it's been found that your pro-inflammatory markers in your blood, so these cytokines that are communicating between different cells, they are elevated. And when some of these pro-inflammatory markers are elevated, you're at a higher risk of developing ultimately other issues.
4: Like trouble fighting off colds and flu. To prove this point, researchers studied 2 groups of men. One group slept 4 hours a night, and the other slept 8. After 1 week, they compared the blood samples from each group. The men who slept 8 hours a night had twice the flu-fighting antibodies. In other studies, scientists discovered that when we're sleep-deprived, our T-cell numbers go down.
7: You need T cells in your body, absolutely. They're your body's first defense of getting rid of the bugs, germs, bacteria, viruses, fungi, any of those infections that you have. That's your body's first response.
4: It's one thing to choose sleep deprivation because you're working or playing too much. Insomnia is entirely different. It's trying to get a good 8 hours and failing because of trouble falling asleep, or waking up and not being able to get back to sleep.
6: If you struggle with insomnia, you may be tempted to reach for a sleeping pill. But doctors say there are some other things you should try first.
7: Sleeping pills in generally have some long-term effects that we're still learning about. There's some, you know, concerns about memory issues that could develop as a result of taking these medicines long-term. And in some instances, they can make the underlying medical condition worse.
4: So instead of popping a pill, cut back, or better yet, cut out all caffeine.
7: Caffeine is in all sorts of things, so it doesn't necessarily have to be coffee. It could be tea. Green tea has caffeine in it, maybe not as much as coffee, but your Monster energy drinks, your 5-hour energies, any of these types of things, they do have caffeine in them. Chocolate.
4: In addition to caffeine, just say no to that nap on the couch.
7: A lot of people think, oh, I didn't sleep well at night, I'm going to take a nap in the afternoon. Well, that's just reducing your body's drive to want to sleep at nighttime.
4: At least an hour before bedtime, dim the lights and stop looking at anything that emits light, like the TV or the computer.
7: Ultimately, when we get stimulated with light, it reduces our body's melatonin production. And we need melatonin to help us fall asleep at night and to maintain sleep during the majority of the nighttime.
4: When you get ready for bed, make sure your bedroom is dark and cool. Don't pay bills, worry about tomorrow, or argue with your spouse. All these things cause wakefulness. Instead, read a chapter in the Bible. Meditating on Scripture will calm you down, and it's a great way to end the day. One more thing. Try to go to bed and wake up at the same time every day, even on the weekends. Your body needs an established rhythm of sleep.
6: If you've tried everything and you still feel exhausted during the day, you might be one of the millions of Americans who suffer with sleep apnea. 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
7: 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Another symptom is unrefreshing sleep. 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
4: If you think you might have sleep apnea, get tested at a sleep center.
6: By making some common sense changes, you can get the sleep you need and enjoy a much stronger immune system.
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12: And I think that is the genius of Israel.
6: We all know that too much sugar can lead to weight gain and diabetes. Here's something you may not know. Sugar severely weakens the immune system.
4: Scientists found that within 5 hours of consuming 21 teaspoons of sugar, our white blood cells lose 40% of their ability to kill bacteria.
22: We think sugar, rather than impeding your immune function directly, helps the bacteria, helps the virus, helps, in fact, the cancer cells grow faster. So it does all the things to make the viruses and bacteria prosper, which means it's harder for you to kill them all. It's a numbers game and a speed game.
4: Sugar is hidden everywhere, in bread, pasta sauce, and even yogurt. And it's disguised with over 40 different names, like high fructose corn syrup.
22: Maltose, dextrose, fructose, etc. Anything that ends in an ose, that's a sugar. Anything that has the word syrup in it, that's largely a sugar. Honey is a sugar. Maltodextrin. You got these weird things, organic, pressed, evaporated cane juice. So evaporated cane juice, evaporated juices, beet sugar, corn sweetener, anything that says sweetener on it.
6: In addition to sugar, processed foods with trans fats and omega-6 fats also suppress the immune system by causing inflammation.
4: Inflammation means your body is busy repairing itself instead of fighting disease.
22: Inflammation makes you vulnerable to attack someplace else. So let's say you've got inflammation in your knee. Well, all your white cells are running down there to fight the inflammation. There's nobody left to fight the cold and flu entry.
4: You should know those immune-busting trans fats also have an alias, hydrogenated oils, which you can spot on the list of ingredients. Cookies, crackers, and other packaged baked goods are loaded with them. These bad oils are also common in snacks, fast food, and frozen dinners.
22: You get more spread of the virus and bacteria if you have a lot of trans fat. Those are in processed foods. And so the same thing goes with omega-6s.
4: Sometimes it's not just packaged food that causes problems. The packaging itself often contains chemicals, like PFCs and BPAs, that have been shown to suppress your body's immune function. Many cans and food packages lined with plastic have these chemicals, especially microwave popcorn. And if you microwave your food, switch from plastic containers to glass, paper, or ceramic.
6: Another obstacle to a healthy immune system is dehydration. The fact is, we don't drink enough water.
4: Fluids flush out damaging toxins, while at the same time carry nutrients to infection sites. To check whether you're drinking enough water, look at your urine. it should be pale yellow. If it's dark yellow, you need to drink more. Speaking of drinking, while water is good, booze is bad for the immune system. Research shows drinking too much alcohol reduces the ability of white blood cells to kill germs. The more alcohol we consume, the more infections we get. Now that you know what to avoid, here are some things you can do to help boost your immune system.
22: The most important thing that feeds our defense system is, in fact, food and food choices. So what food you have, what foods you have, is key to whether you have a prolonged illness or short illness and whether you get sick at all.
4: A study in older adults showed that eating more fruits and vegetables improved their ability to fight illness. Foods especially high in immune-boosting phytochemicals are red bell peppers, berries, kale, onions, beets, garlic, broccoli, and shiitake mushrooms. Watercress is the new superfood. It's loaded with even more vitamins and minerals than spinach. Also make sure to eat fermented foods, such as pickles, sauerkraut, and plain yogurt. They grow the good bacteria that kill bad bacteria in our bodies. As a bonus, fermented foods can even help us lose weight.
22: In mice, there's studies where twins, the ones with the good bacteria stay thin, the ones with the bad bacteria get fat.
4: Dr. Roizen says, hands down, the fermented food that packs the greatest punch is kimchi.
22: It's a Korean, if you will, vegetable fermentation. So they take varieties of vegetables, cabbage and broccoli, every vegetable they can have, onions, and then they ferment it with this mixture. Tastes great. It's a breakfast dish, it's a lunch dish, it's a dinner dish in Korea. Whatever it is, it gives you great bacteria.
4: So fight colds and flu with a healthy diet. One free of sugar and processed foods, but rich in whole foods and plenty of water. 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
15: When you give, smiles grow bigger. When you care, homes are happier. When you comfort, the hurt goes away. When we all come together to love, miracles happen.
5: I got into a serious relationship, but his family was like involved in Santeria. They would do like Ouija boards and like, I mean, everything that you can think of like occult, like they were in it. And I feel like something just like sit on me. Like I was like shaking, crying. I just called out to Jesus. From that moment, I felt like God took it and was like, I'm gonna heal you.
4: You may think you have a healthy lifestyle, but even with the best diet, you still may not be giving your body everything it needs. That's where supplements come in. It's important to choose supplements that absorb rapidly, such as liquids or powders. Too often, tablets don't break down fast enough and end up going down the drain. When it comes to choosing supplements, vitamin D is a good place to start. It's vital to a healthy immune system, and a staggering 3/4 of Americans aren't getting enough of it.
16: Vitamin D is really important for a lot of medical conditions. We see it associated with cancers. We see it associated with falls in the elderly. We see it associated with many symptoms, achiness, some mood issues, but also we can see it associated with some infections and some issues with the immune system.
4: Your body creates vitamin D naturally when you're exposed to sunlight. Most of us, however, need a vitamin D supplement because we don't spend a lot of time in the sun. And when we do go out, we wear sunscreen, which blocks the absorption of vitamin D. Next, consider a multivitamin supplement.
16: It is kind of that safety mechanism that could be added on board to support your immune system and overall health in general.
4: Fresh fruits and vegetables aren't as healthy as they used to be. For instance, apples contain 77% fewer minerals than they did 80 years ago. Overfarming has robbed the soil of the micronutrients necessary to grow vitamin and mineral-rich produce.
16: We worry that when fruits and vegetables travel long distances or exposed to a lot of different chemicals, that their health benefits are really compromised.
4: Choose a multivitamin that contains 100% of the recommended daily allowance of a wide variety of vitamins and minerals. Also, pay attention to what's not in your multivitamin.
16: So no added colors, no added chemicals, and ideally no added sugars, which you're going to find in many of the gummy formulations that a lot of people like.
4: Some herbal supplements can also help you fight off illness.
16: So there is some scientific evidence for ginseng, particularly in preventing colds. So a lot of people will opt to take that in cold and flu season regularly as a preventative agent.
4: Echinacea can strengthen your immunity by increasing the number of white blood cells which kill cold and flu bugs.
16: This is very popular. People who are interested in taking echinacea should take 100 milligrams 3 times a day, and they need to start it early if they want it to be effective.
4: A fish oil supplement, in liquid or capsule form, is also a good idea because fish oil contains omega-3 fatty acids, which boost your immune system.
16: Omega-3 fatty acids are something that we have also depleted in our diet. We used to get them when we would eat a lot of fish or a lot of pasture-raised cattle, for example. We no longer really do.
4: Fish oil is made up of 2 fatty acids, EPA and DHA. Check the label and try to take about 1 gram of DHA daily to improve brain function and help fight depression. Did you know that 70% of your immune system is in your intestines? That's home to most of the good bacteria that destroys outside invaders intent on making you sick.
16: So the issue with bacteria in our body is very complicated, and we're just coming to learn how important it is that we have these healthy bacteria and that we set up the environment in our body to allow those healthy bacteria to grow and to flourish.
4: The problem is that good bacteria can be killed by antibiotics, antibacterial soaps, and processed foods. You can fix that by eating fermented foods that are naturally rich in probiotics, like kimchi and plain yogurt. But many of us don't get enough probiotics in our diets. So taking a probiotic supplement is the next best thing to restore good bacteria to our intestines. 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
4: Many healthcare experts say reducing stress is the best thing you can do for your health, even more important than diet, exercise, and sleep. Stress decreases the production of disease-fighting T cells and limits their ability to function.
18: If they can't function, then they can't produce their chemicals, if you will, that help destroy anything foreign that's in the body, like a virus, like a cancer cell, like a bacteria.
4: Stress happens when we feel fear, worry, and pessimism. Those emotions reduce our body's ability to fight off colds and flu. A UCLA study found that law students who began their first semester with an optimistic attitude had more disease-fighting T cells than the students who started the semester feeling pessimistic. Here's another surprise. The most destructive form of stress is the combination of grief and loneliness. Widows are far more likely to become ill during the year after their spouses die. The reason is that negative emotions trigger the release of stress hormones, like adrenaline and cortisol. It's okay if it lasts only a few minutes, but repeated stress over a long period of time damages your body.
18: We can develop an increased heart rate over time, an increase in our blood pressure over time because of this consistent amount of adrenaline that's being released. Higher levels of cortisol increase our body's overall level of inflammation. And it's that high level of inflammation that leads to chronic things like diabetes, heart disease, cancers, infections.
4: The good news is that there are natural ways to reduce cortisol and adrenaline. Light exercise is one of the best. So take a walk, go for a swim, or ride a bike. These activities can help you feel better, especially if you're outdoors. You can also reduce stress by regular prayer. Schedule a quiet time for prayer and take time just to be still. In one experiment, people who meditated over an 8-week period made more antibodies than those who didn't. They also maintained a stronger immune system 4 months later. While you're praying, make sure that you've forgiven everyone who may have wronged you. Forgiveness reduces stress.
18: So the idea of being able to let go, accept, not necessarily agree with what has been done if you feel like you've been wronged, but being willing to accept what happened, move forward, and not consistently looking in your rearview mirror.
4: After you've prayed and forgiven, go out and connect with people and let them know that you care.
18: When we are in social situations, when we are being caregivers or providing volunteerism to others, what this does is it provides us internally with a sense of well-being.
4: And while you're socializing, laugh. According to a variety of studies, laughter activates T cells and increases production of antibodies. Even thinking about a funny event can have a positive effect. In one study, men were told 3 days in advance that they were going to watch a funny video. Their stress levels dropped immediately. So add these things to your daily routine. Exercise, hug somebody, laugh, and have a quiet talk with God. They're some of the best things you can do to live a healthy life.
17: 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America's top health experts reveal the best ways to get your immune system in tip-top shape. 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Can your diet make you a target for disease? How do you decrease stress? Which supplements are best? And which exercise gives the most benefit? 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
4: Unfortunately, only about half of us exercise regularly, which is a problem because scientists now tell us that sitting is the new smoking. Dr. James Levine is an endocrinologist at the world-famous Mayo Clinic. He spent the last 15 years researching what a sedentary lifestyle does to the body.
3: What's become clear over the last decade is that our chairs are literally killing us. Excessive sitting is shaving, knocking, taking years off our lives.
4: People who don't exercise get sick more often than people who do. In fact, when inactive people were compared to those who walked briskly almost every day, those who didn't walk took twice as many sick days in 4 months as those who did. Exercise increases blood flow, which helps expel toxic waste from the body. That also means disease-fighting antibodies and immune-boosting white blood cells will move through the body faster. That way, they can detect and kill infections sooner.
3: If we can help people get out of their chairs, not only are the rewards the reversal of all these catastrophic health problems, but a true sense of happiness.
4: Exercise also helps you sleep better, which improves your ability to fight infection.
7: In order to reap the benefits of exercise, you need consistency. For many of us, that means first thing in the morning. Just make sure you choose an activity you enjoy.
3: That is the most important thing. The data are very clear. If you encourage people to do things they hate, guess what? They won't do it.
4: If you're struggling to find an exercise you like, then work out with people you like. It might not be the exercise, but the friendships that keep you coming back for more. And as a bonus, they'll hold you accountable. Keep your workouts moderate. High-intensity training can decrease the amount of white blood cells circulating through the body and actually increase your risk of illness. New research shows we all need some exercise at the office, even if we work out later at the gym. That's because sitting for prolonged periods of time causes our bodies to shut down. So if you have a desk job, think of ways to move. It doesn't have to involve a treadmill desk. You can walk over and talk face to face instead of sending an email. Use the restroom on the far side of the building. Take a lap or two around your work area every hour. And Dr. Levine's favorite, walk and talk meetings.
3: When we have deployed walking-based programs in the workplace, and it's not just treadmill desks, it's walk and talk meetings, active workplaces, what others have noticed and ourselves is that sick days from employees diminish. People appear to get less coughs, less colds, and less days off work. And what appears to be the case is once you're off your bottom, great things happen. Once you get up, the future is yours.
4: So whether it's the gym, home, or office, you'll fight disease and feel great doing it.
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25: We also had members who fought in the war to fight for the cause of liberty.
26: Making sure that army is staffed and supplied. He's able to identify British intelligence agents and send that information on to Washington. After they've served in the army, they look forward to a government which gives to bigotry no sanction, to persecution no assistance.
27: Washington's words are powerful because they express an idea of a world that's different from the one everybody grew up in.
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1: We all were playing a family and we became a family.
0: Actress Lee Allen Baker.
1: When someone says you're never gonna, I'm gonna.
0: Get an insider's look at Hollywood.
1: It's a lot of pretending to be something that you're not.
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2: Hi, everyone. Welcome to the 700 Club. The Trump administration is preparing to unveil its economic D-Day plan to strangle Iran financially. It involves a major international effort.
3: The White House intends to crush the Islamic regime without any more military strikes. Chris Mitchell has the story.
4: U.S. Treasury Secretary Scott Bessent says the U.S. will have a clear message for other countries in the economic pressure on Iran.
5: This is going to be the greatest coordinated economic isolation in the history of the world. And we are going to them and saying, you are either with us or against us. You want this murderous regime to end.
4: Bessent says the plan will require U.S. allies and others to stop all economic activity with the Iranian regime or face the consequences.
5: If you insist on doing business with them, either transferring money, buying their oil, doing seaborne ship transfers, then the U.S. Treasury and the U.S. government, they will put its full might and force toward enforcing against you. So it is time for our allies and the rest of the world to make a decision, and we are going to squash the economy of this murderous regime.
4: Iran's foreign minister denounced the U.S. economic threats and said those failed policies will stir more hostility among Iranians. Other reports say Iran's leaders have begun implementing measures like rationing in order to survive this economic onslaught and bet that high oil prices will force the White House to stop. Bessent says the president still has the military option, but believes this economic warfare will work in Iran like it worked in Venezuela and now in Cuba.
6: Ultimately, I do believe the greatest long-term challenges may not come fast or from Washington or Israel. It may come from the widening of the political and economic divide between the Iranian government and the Iranian people.
4: Iranian-born Middle East expert Amir Hamidi tells CBN News economic and living conditions inside Iran are abysmal.
6: Because it's no security, executions are continuing, imprisonment continues, and the arrests are continuous, and the prices are rising unbelievably. They have a problem to get the purchase price of power of the purchasing of their foods and medicine, and they are just waiting. They are waiting to, like a tsunami, I call the people of Iran, it's like a tsunami. It is going to explode.
4: Hamidi believes the protests will resume.
6: Absolutely, absolutely. It is just, it's a peace before earthquake. People are waiting because they don't have anything to lose. They don't have employment, they don't have future, they don't have investments. They are thinking about their next meal, and they have no freedom. And because of that, I think it's ready to explode.
4: Chris Mitchell, CBN News, Jerusalem.
2: Thank you, Chris. In other news, severe storms have struck cities and towns across our country the last few days. John Jessup has that story from our CBN News Bureau in Washington. John.
7: That is right, Andrew. Heavy rains have flooded multiple regions throughout the United States, with many areas experiencing back-to-back systems. CBN's Caitlin Burke has the story.
8: From the Midwest to the East Coast, the hits just keep coming. Heavy rain and flooding reportedly doing some of the most damage. In Illinois and Ohio, scene after scene of submerged cars, with first responders having to rescue stranded drivers. Throughout the day Thursday, many of those systems moving east, bringing flooding from D.C. to New York. In New York City, some of that flood water draining down into

0: battered the state. The system is expected to strengthen as it moves toward the islands, bringing more than a foot of rain to some areas still cleaning up from Lala. Caitlin Burke, CBN News.
1: Hoping for some relief soon. Well, a record low for alcohol consumption here in the U.S. Only 54% of Americans now say they drink alcohol, according to a Gallup survey. That ties the number from last year, which was the lowest since the survey began in 1939. Gallup points out that alcohol use has dropped as concerns about its impact on health has grown. 51% now believe one or two alcoholic beverages a day is harmful for your health. In 2001, only 27% thought moderate drinking is bad for you. And Andrew, I'm seeing that this shift is led by younger Americans, Gen Z and millennials.
2: Yeah, John, interesting. I was going to say the same thing. The trend is there for 16 to 24-year-olds. It's not as much a part of life for them as it was generations ago. One reason could be cost, but they seem more health conscious, and there's a number of social media influencers who are talking about how damaging drinking can be to your health. One interesting thing the poll showed was the only subgroup where drinking did not decline was Americans who attend religious services weekly. That's stuck at 48%. And I'm not preaching here, but just if it helps anybody, a few decades ago when alcohol was a part of my life, I felt the Lord kind of tugging it away and I was a little resistant. But I finally trusted the Lord that it was just something that shouldn't be a part of my life anymore. And I must say my prayer life really changed. I was able to hear God's voice more clearly. And when I gave God more room in my life, He moved some things that I just couldn't have done on my own. So if you're feeling a tug from God that maybe it's time to get that out of your life, all I can tell you is He's trustworthy. Coming up, the brain defenders, how they're reversing the symptoms of Alzheimer's even as other treatments fail. That's coming up next.
3: And then later on, she went from being called America's favorite Disney mom to being labeled a domestic terrorist. See why actress Lee Ellen Baker found herself in the middle of a national firestorm. And find out what gave her the strength to fight back. That's ahead on today's 700 Club.
4: Why should Christians bless and support the Jewish people and Israel? 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
2: One of the latest breakthroughs in preventing and treating Alzheimer's isn't a drug. It's making changes to your lifestyle. Research shows how improvements in diet, exercise, and other habits can keep the brain's immune cells functioning properly. Medical reporter Lori Johnson has the story.
3: While the FDA continues to approve new Alzheimer's drugs, they can only slightly slow the progression of the disease. Unfortunately, they can also cause brain bleeding or swelling, even death.
4: The problem is it's being treated respectfully in the wrong way. The treatment is focusing on the accumulation in the brain of a particular protein called beta amyloid. Drugs were designed to get rid of the beta amyloid. All well and good. They do. They help lower the amyloid in the brain, but it has no clinical benefit.
3: Researchers behind the highly respected Cochrane Review recently analyzed 17 different studies of the most popular Alzheimer's drugs used to treat more than 20,000 patients. It found their effect on cognitive decline to be absent or trivial, with the study's lead author writing, "Unfortunately, the evidence suggests that these drugs make no meaningful difference to patients."
5: While the effectiveness of these drugs are disappointing, studies show Alzheimer's patients who change their diet, exercise routine, and other habits to strengthen the brain's immune cells are showing improvement.
4: Not only did the disease stop declining and not even stabilize, but actually improved in cognitive function in these individuals. Think about that. Now, you cannot patent that.
3: In his new book, Brain Defenders, neurologist David Perlmutter describes how to strengthen the brain's microglial immune cells so they can protect against disease.
4: That's the first order of business as it relates not only to Alzheimer's, but Parkinson's, and really any type of neurodegenerative condition is focused on the fact that the immune system goes awry in the brain.
3: Allowing them to weaken can lead to cognitive decline.
4: And they go about the brain destroying synapses and threatening our neurons, and leading to permeability or leakiness of this very important barrier called the blood-brain barrier.
3: Perlmutter points out that the things that weaken our brain's immune cells are similar to those that weaken the immune system governing the rest of our body, such as a poor diet. He cites a study that followed a large group for 13 years and found those who consumed just one serving of processed food per day had a 13% increased risk of developing Alzheimer's. Those who consumed 10 servings jumped to a 270% increase.
4: That's very worrisome for a disease for which we have no pharmaceutical fix.
3: Consuming too much sugar can lead to insulin resistance, a key risk factor for Alzheimer's because it can deprive our brain cells of energy.
4: In the presence of insulin, we can grow new connections between our brain cells. We can nurture our brain cells and actually grow new brain cells themselves.
3: Insulin resistance is also the leading risk factor for type 2 diabetes, and experts often refer to Alzheimer's as type 3 diabetes. Those able to reverse their insulin resistance can see cognitive improvement.
4: We know that in diabetics who are using the GLP-1 drugs, that's originally why they were developed, versus other diabetes drugs, those on the GLP-1 drugs have a 40% risk reduction for developing Alzheimer's disease.
3: Inflammation stemming from issues like an unhealthy gut microbiome or a virus raises another red flag.
4: The chemicals of inflammation from any source, whether it's a leaky bowel or another type of infection, urinary tract infection, those inflammatory chemicals make their way to the brain. And what do? They shift our immune cells.
3: Dr. Perlmutter points to dozens of other things that, if removed from our environment, could make a difference in the development of Alzheimer's disease. They mainly include toxins like smoke, mold, or other chemicals. Another key to a healthy brain that's totally up to the individual involves exercise. Not as easy as taking a pill, but far more effective.
4: The way of preserving your brain is right maybe on the bottom of your feet. It's your sneakers.
3: Perlmutter recommends cardio for pumping valuable oxygen into the brain and weightlifting, which can regulate hormones.
4: We should consider our muscles to be endocrine glands like the thyroid or the pituitary because they secrete chemicals.
3: So while making these lifestyle changes isn't easy, many experts say right now it's the best we have for reversing the symptoms of Alzheimer's or preventing its development.
2: Such an important story for so many families. Lori, thanks for being with us. Just from a basic standpoint, what are the causes of Alzheimer's?
5: So researchers have discovered about 40 contributors, 40 causes to Alzheimer's. Topping the list is genetics. So we're talking about a simple blood test that can determine your genetic risk. We're zeroing in on the APOE4 gene. You get one gene variant from your mom, one gene variant from your dad. It could be APOE2. Which prevents Alzheimer's. It helps protect against it. APOE3, which is neutral, and APOE4, which is the bad guy. So if you don't have any APOE4 gene variants, your risk of developing Alzheimer's in your lifetime is only 8%. If you have one APOE4 allele, like me, then your risk of developing Alzheimer's is 25%. I've seen estimates up to 33%. So definitely an increased risk. If you have two APOE4 alleles, gene variants, one from mom, one from dad, your risk of developing Alzheimer's is 60%. I've seen as high as 77%. So if you have two APOE4 alleles, you don't need to panic. Think about what Dr. Perlmutter always says, which is genetics loads the gun, lifestyle pulls the trigger. Remember a couple weeks ago when we talked about epigenetics, how you can be dealt a really bad genetic hand, but if you do certain lifestyle things, you can suppress those genes, you can turn them off. This is a perfect example that if you enact certain lifestyle changes, you don't have to get Alzheimer's, even if you're APOE4/4.
2: Yeah, that's some good news. How about infections? That actually contributes?
5: Absolutely. Like I said, there are about 40 contributors. The big ones, aside from genetics, are inflammation of the brain, also, as I talked about, insulin resistance, and then a poor gut microbiome. But inflammation of the brain is huge, and infections can cause brain inflammations. And a lot of times, we don't realize that we have pathogens in our brain from infections that are chronic, like periodontal disease. Mm-hmm. Believe it or not, you can have microbes and bacteria that go from your mouth, if you're not taking care of your teeth, that go up to your brain and stay there and can contribute to Alzheimer's. So what do? Brush and floss every day. Go see the dentist every 6 months. Same thing with Lyme disease. Believe it or not, they have found Lyme disease, the bacteria, in people's brains who have had Alzheimer's. So you can get tested to see if you have traces of Lyme disease and get treated for that. So a lot of other infections can cause inflammation.
2: I'm glad you mentioned dental health. It's huge. It's huge. And sometimes as we get older, the dental health becomes more of a problem. And if we don't take care of it, it can be
5: and
2: really...
5: And it's such an easy fix. And it also can really affect your heart negatively, too. So take care of those teeth.
2: All right. Regarding our brain, what about toxins?
5: Toxins is another big thing. So we're talking, you know, the 8% that don't have a genetic predisposition, a lot of those people develop Alzheimer's through constant exposure to toxins. What am I talking about? Mold. Breathing in mold all the time. So check your house. If you have mold in the shower and in your carpet and elsewhere, other things are things like the things that we put on our body, believe it or not, that the things that we wash our clothes with. Some of these things are toxic, that we are the lotions that we put on our body. And I hate to say this, but artificial fragrances, too. We need to stay away from those scented candles, which is sort of my weakness. So this is all cumulative. You know, a scented, if you burn a scented candle, it doesn't mean you're going
2: to
5: be getting Alzheimer's. But if you're APOE4/4, you need to be, you know, checking off all these boxes. Think of it like, If you have a roof and you have 40 different holes in it, you need to plug all of them up. The big ones first, but all of them.
2: And that mold, we don't want to mess around with mold.
5: Yeah, that's right. And there are a lot of other toxins, like Dr. Perlmutter was talking about, these pesticides and these things that are in our food. So try to eat organic when possible. I know it's expensive. But, you know, if you're, again, if you're APOE 4/4, or even me, I'm APOE 3/4, and at
6: increased risk. You might want to take these things into consideration. They're all written down in here. It's a lot. It's a lot, but definitely worth trying. I have interviewed people who are APOE 4/4 who were diagnosed with Alzheimer's, who had Alzheimer's symptoms, couldn't remember how to get home from the job she's had for 20 years, made these lifestyle changes, and her memory came back. Their memory came back. These are Christian people, and their testimonials are on our website.
2: Just a little bit of time left. Vitamins, hormones, how does this factor?
6: That's right. Vitamin D is another huge thing. Who knew? But vitamin D is so important that a lot of scientists want to classify it as a hormone, and most Americans are vitamin D deficient severely because vitamin D comes from the sun. None of us go outside anymore. And if you have sunscreen on, you're not getting the vitamin D. So take those supplements. Also, hormones. Those of us who are postmenopausal, our hormones are often way out of whack, and that can really affect our brain health. So that there are bioidentical hormones that you can take and easy tests to get this fixed. So those are hormones, vitamins. It's a long list.
2: Yeah, since we don't want people to live in fear of kind of the everyday things maybe in their house, tell more about the book where they can pick it up.
6: That's right. It's called Brain Defenders. I highly recommend it. You can buy it wherever books are sold.
2: All right.
6: God bless Dr. Perlmutter.
2: Laura, you've been here quite a bit lately. It's been great to have you.
6: Thank you.
2: All right, Terry, over to you.
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7: Lee Allen Baker was a member of the Disney family until she wasn't. She enjoyed starring roles over her long acting career and then was canceled overnight. She was called homophobic, a racist, and an extremist. She lost friends, endured death threats, and had to leave her home. Through it all, Lee Allen found something that could never be taken away.
15: Everything, and I mean everything, shifted for me during COVID. Overnight, I went from America's favorite Disney mom to a domestic terrorist.
7: Millions knew Lee Allen Baker as the beloved mom from Disney's Good Luck Charlie. But long before the headlines, before Hollywood, there was a little girl with one dream.
15: I always knew that I wanted to be an actress. It's one of those things where if you fully believe it, you will achieve it. I know that sounds corny, but it's true. I always grew up knowing. The only way I can describe it is God had it on my heart from when I was born. I loved laughing. And so for me, the biggest gift, and it's still my greatest joy, is when I make people laugh.
7: That dream led Lee Allen to Southern California, where she studied acting at USC. After graduation, she entered Hollywood's annual pilot season, a high-stakes audition period where thousands of actors compete for just a handful of new TV shows.
15: Everyone was saying, well, you're never going to get a pilot. It's like catching lightning in a bottle. You're not going to be able to do that. It's crazy. So I thought, wow, I'm going to do that. Because when someone says you're never gonna, I'm gonna.
7: She proved them wrong. That breakthrough launched a career that years later would lead to the role she'd become best known for, Amy Duncan on Disney's Good Luck Charlie.
15: My favorite show to work on by far was Good Luck Charlie because it was about a family. There was no fighting. There was no competition. Nobody was driving in the same lane. We all were playing a family and we became a family.
7: But even as her career reached new heights, the reality of life in Hollywood was often far less glamorous.
15: Hollywood, it's a lot of pretending to be something that you're not, and it's a lot of virtue signaling, and it's exhausting. There are lots of times where you ask yourself, is it worth it? Because if you want to be an actor or you want to be in Hollywood, you better get used to rejection. I've been rejected because I'm too fat, I'm too thin, I'm too short, I'm too tall. It's like the amount of rejection is unbelievable. It's a pretty brutal world. I had been struggling in Hollywood, living on my own since I was 18, and putting everything I had towards my career. But I was lonely. It was hard to go at this career by yourself. And I wanted a husband. And I wanted a good relationship, and I wanted a family of my own. Finally, I met my husband a week before I turned 31, married him a week before I turned 32, and then we started our family. I had my first baby at 36 and my second at 40.
7: For the first time, the dream she'd been chasing was no longer her career. It was her family. Motherhood also drew Lee Allen back to the faith she had known since childhood.
15: I was raised in a Christian household, and that means that we went to church unless my father was fishing on a Sunday. I always felt the presence of God, but when I got to Hollywood, I kind of thought, I got it from here. I'll take over. When I had children, that's when I really became close to God. You can't help but witness this miracle, this amazing baby, and you realize, wow, this is it. This is what life is about.
7: Then, in 2020, everything changed. As the pandemic unfolded, Lee Allen's fears were deeply personal. She says both of her children had suffered serious reactions to childhood vaccines, and she believed new mandates could put them at risk.
15: My children had vaccine injuries when they were young. My second had encephalitis, swelling of the brain. We almost lost him.
7: When she spoke publicly about her family's vaccine experience and her opposition to mandates, the response was swift and, she says, terrifying.
15: When I came out and kind of shared about my experience, the world got really nasty. And what I thought would be met with compassion for what we had suffered through was actually met with death threats and rape threats and a lot of danger. It's always when you're at your lowest, right? When you're just broken and on your knees and you realize, I'm a fighter, but this fight is too big for me. It never dawned on me. I'd gone through my whole life like this, like on guard, ready to fight. And this fight was too big for me. And there was such freedom in taking a moment. It took me a moment to like really release and open my hands and think, God, I need you to take this from me. I can't do it on my own. COVID really is what made me run back full throttle into the arms of Jesus.
7: As California moved towards stricter COVID vaccine requirements, officials announced that those who remained unvaccinated would no longer be able to fully participate in society. For Lee Allen, it changed everything.
15: At that point, I realized there was no life for us in California. I heard God's voice say, you need to go now, and I left the next day.
7: After leaving California, Lee Allen and her family settled in Tennessee. There, her conviction soon led her to speak at a local school board meeting about proposed mask requirements for children. Her remarks went viral, thrusting her into the center of a national controversy.
15: Was canceled, threatened, fired, dropped by friends, labeled a racist, homophobic extremist, and actually literally placed on the domestic terrorist list. Uprooting your life is hard. Doing that in the middle of a cultural revolution and a political firestorm was next to impossible. It tested my marriage. It tested my relationships. My friendships were obliterated.
7: Yet through the loss, Lee Allen says her relationship with God became more constant and more personal than ever before.
15: What became me going to God every now and then for prayer turned into a direct line constantly to make sure I was anchored in Him, because it's the only place that felt safe. You are not clothed in righteousness because of how good you are, but because of how good He is.
7: Today, Lee Allen says God is redirecting the same voice that once put her at the center of a fight.
15: I feel a shift in maybe what my purpose is now. I don't want to be a fighter. I don't want to be a political commentator. I want to get back in my lane, but have Jesus drive the car instead of me, and let's see where it goes. I do feel that I'm being called to be a bridge, to build a bridge with others who feel differently and think differently. For us to find common ground in laughter and joy. I want to be funny again. I want the world to be light again. I want people to laugh again. I want people to look at somebody completely different than them and be okay with it.
7: After a lifetime of chasing roles, applause, and certainty, Lee Allen says her prayer is now much simpler.
15: My prayer now is just, instead of I'd like this or I want this or this would be great, now it's thank you for everything that you continue to do. Lord, I would ask that my life look like what you know it could look like. What would my ask be if I knew what you knew? It doesn't matter who follows you. It doesn't matter who likes you. It matters who you follow. I don't live my life anymore to please people. I show up as me and I live to please God.
7: Well, there's a mandate we can all grab hold of and hang on to. Those were crazy times for everybody in the country. I mean, when you watch that, you're open-mouthed, you know, going, wow, wow.
2: I watched so many episodes of Good Luck Charlie with my kids. that show was running and very popular when my kids were in that demo, and we had a lot of laughs. It was a good program. And I know Lee Allen doesn't want to be known just for COVID stuff and speaking out, et cetera, although I appreciate her sharing her story.
7: Absolutely.
2: It's terrible to hear how it just radically shook her life. Mm-hmm. She's too talented an actress not to get more roles, et cetera. And I know we'll hear big things from her, but just hearing about how she leaned into her faith was really inspiring.
7: Yeah, it's, you know, it also makes you really think about your own life.
2: Oh,
7: and
2: sure.
7: If circumstances put you in a situation like that, you know, we all need to be ready to take a stand for what we know is right for us and to walk that walk and to believe it. I have great admiration for her. Way to go.
2: And she said, it's not about who's following me. Who am I following? That's good counsel for all of us, for
7: Absolutely.
2: Sure.
7: Absolutely. Well, still ahead, driving down the highway and starting to go blind. This man was losing his peripheral vision because he had a rare brain tumor. Find out what happened next. That's later on today's show.
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2: Welcome back to Washington for this CBN News Break. A 35-year-old New York woman faces a federal charge of terrorism in support of ISIS. Authorities say Jessica Bowie of Albany was planning to bomb the New York State Capitol building because she believed laws being passed there are an affront to Islam. A U.S. attorney called her plan an attack on democracy itself. The FBI had been monitoring Bowie and caught her in a sting operation. Bowie converted to Islam around 5 years ago and apparently created several social media accounts. Some of those accounts trace back to her allegedly expressed support for terrorism in the posts. Well, CBN's Operation Blessing is helping people around the world with critical health problems. In Nigeria, cataracts were stealing Esther's eyesight by the time she was 60. She could no longer manage her small business or even walk without possibly tripping or hurting herself, limiting her ability to move around. She couldn't afford surgery, but she kept praying for God to help send help. Her prayer was answered when Operation Blessing, along with partners in Nigeria, organized a cataract surgery outreach to help Esther and 12 other patients, all at no cost to them. Now Esther can see and work again, and she says, "I know God has done it for me." Well, you can find out more about Operation Blessing by going to its website at ob.org. Andrew and Terry will be back with more of the 700 Club right after this.
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0: Monday, the daughter of a Satanist.
1: He was into witchcraft, worshiping the devil, doing rituals.
0: And she couldn't escape.
1: I was just terrified, but I couldn't tell anybody.
0: Haunted by evil.
1: I would see shadows walking through my room. I would hear scratching on my doors, my walls.
0: And how she silenced the spirits.
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0: On Mondays, 700 Club.
7: First, her lips turned purple, then she turned green. Yashun wasn't getting enough oxygen. She was born with a rare heart disease, and at times, she couldn't breathe.
3: Nothing made Yashun happier than coloring. Then one day, she threw her crayons down and started crying uncontrollably.
4: Her lips turned purple, and her skin got cold like ice cubes.
5: She cried until she couldn't cry anymore, and her body turned green.
4: It was like there was an invisible iron plate pressing on her heart so she couldn't breathe.
3: Tests showed that Yashun had tricuspid valve depression, a rare and complex heart condition.
4: I never expected anything like this to happen to her.
3: Shortly after leaving the hospital that first time, she was back in ICU. With organ failure, sepsis, and a heart rate of over 200 beats per minute, all caused by her heart disease.
5: The doctor said she may only live to be 3 or 4 years old. I was so worried.
3: Yashun needed surgery, yet the Gaos are poor and couldn't afford it.
4: Friends told us we should send Yashun to a welfare home or put her in a small box and leave her on the side of the road. But I'd never give up on her. If I could, I'd give her my heart.
3: Yashun continued to get worse. The couple sold their only means of transportation to pay for treatments, while Yashun's brother chipped in too.
4: Her and my mother were telling her friend that they still didn't have enough for surgery. So I took out all my money to give to her. I didn't want my sister to die.
25: Yashun was so thin that they could barely find her blood vessels for injections and infusions. I didn't know what to do, because without money, the hospital wouldn't do surgery, and my daughter would die.
3: Then, another mother at the hospital told Mrs. Gao about Operation Blessing, and you helped make surgery possible for Yashun.
25: Now she can run and jump, and she's having more fun with her artwork than ever. It's like God gave me a new daughter.
4: We play together and are happy every day.
5: I believe it was a miracle. Operation Blessing reminded me of the God I knew as a child, but I've forgotten. Now I feel his unchanging love. God did this through you.
25: I didn't know much about God before, but after all this, I understand more. I'm very grateful to Jesus and to the loving partners at Operation Blessing. Now Yashun's future is bright.
7: When Operation Blessing says that they make possible life-changing surgeries in various parts of the world, they mean it. 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But do it now, because kids like Yashun are waiting, and their parents are waiting, and they have no hope. But we have the privilege, the gift, and the opportunity to bring that right into their circumstances. So let us hear from you. And let's go ahead with the rest of the program.
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2: Matthew Blake hoped his problem would just resolve itself. Then he collapsed. He couldn't move his left side, and he was in the fight for his life.
26: The day I lost my peripheral vision, it was very scary. Literally driving on the highway, all of a sudden I could not see out either side of my eyes.
27: One ordinary drive home was the beginning of a life or death battle for Matthew Blake, one he initially tried to avoid.
26: I didn't go to the ER and do anything like that. I'm like, you know what, this will resolve itself.
27: Matthew continued to ignore the warning signs. 2 weeks later, a fall in the shower changed that.
26: When I tried to get up and I couldn't move my left side, that's when it became scary. Very scary. It's very, you know, you're losing control. And it's something that it's very hard to describe other than that, man, something's really wrong.
27: Paramedics rushed him to the ER, where doctors confirmed he'd suffered a stroke. However, an MRI revealed something far more serious.
26: The doctor came and said, "We believe you have a malignant tumor in your brain." And that's when I felt my life's in danger. My heart sank, and honestly, what I thought is, what kind of life am I going to have? Am I going to be able to take care of my family? Am I going to be able to get through this?
27: As fear began to take hold, Matthew turned to Jesus. In addition, people across his church began praying for him. Through it all, his pastor and friend, Luis Villafania, stayed by his side.
13: You can tell that he was distraught. You know, he was down, of course, physically, emotionally, and also spiritually. Sometimes you can feel that he's going through a lot. You can see in his body language. You can see in his tone of voice. He was struggling. That was my job, to encourage him.
27: A biopsy was ordered. As he waited for the procedure, Matthew was uneasy, so he prayed. What happened next caught him by surprise.
26: I was very scared the entire time. I was praying that everything was going to be okay, that I'm going to get through this, and not only can I get through this, that I could be an inspiration and hope to others. As I was praying, a tremendous calm and peace came in my mind and body, something I've never felt before. As far as I'm concerned, that was Jesus that was watching out over me.
27: The biopsy confirmed a germinoma, a rare brain tumor. Without treatment, the outlook could be devastating.
26: It was very, very scary. I was lying in bed for 2 weeks, not being able to move around. I was very frustrated with that.
13: It was difficult because I know he was worried about his wife, about his children, you know, and of course, that was the toughest part, you know. But at the same time, we didn't dwell that much into it. We decided to think positively and just say, the Lord is going to do his job.
27: After Matthew endured weeks of uncertainty, a report came that no one was expecting.
26: The doctors, when they saw the pathology, they came running into my room, very happy. And they said, this is the best news that could possibly happen. Because if you're going to have cancer, this is what you want to have. I felt it was a huge relief off my mind. I mean, obviously, I didn't want to have cancer, but it was a huge relief.
27: Matthew began radiation treatment, shrinking the tumor almost immediately. For the first time on this journey, hope replaced fear.
26: It was curable, and that's 100%. That's 100% Jesus that did that. That's when I knew that Jesus is very much alive. After what I've been through about healing, God is the healer. So I'm putting all my faith into him.
13: Through my journey, I learned that the Lord is always willing to help his children go through what they're going through. He will place you to a circumstance in life. And to me, it taught me that to trust more in him. He asks us to pray, and we always pray knowing that he will answer our prayers. That's what I learned through it.
27: Today, Matthew has no evidence of cancer. While he continues therapy to recover from the effects of his strokes, the devastating future doctors once feared never came to pass. Through it all, Matthew says he discovered something even greater than physical healing, a deeper personal relationship with Jesus Christ.
26: From everything I've been through and the fact that I'm sitting here having this conversation, I don't believe it's me doing it. I believe it's the glory of God living inside of me that is giving me the words and the vitality to do this. And I believe that I'm going to come back 100%, and I truly want to speak to groups around the world to talk about the glory of God and his only son. I knew he was with me. And I still believe that to this day, that Jesus is not some religious leader that lived 2,000 years ago. He's very much alive, and he's alive with us today. So he's with us everywhere we go.
2: Matthew, we rejoice you are cancer-free and continue to lift you up in prayer as you're in therapy. And we just pray God's blessings on you. Thank you for sharing your story. Here's another amazing report. For a year and a half, Linda of Newport Richey, Florida, struggled with a swallowing problem that made it feel like there was a lump in her throat. She underwent an endoscopy to stretch her esophagus. The relief was minimal, lasted a few days, and the problem returned. She prayed for hope and healing. Then on August 6th, While watching this show, Terry prayed for someone with a swallowing problem. And Terry said, you have an issue with swallowing. I'm not sure if that's what it is, whether it's in your throat or your esophagus, what it might be. But God's clearing that up for you right now. You're just not going to have that lump then when you try to swallow something. You're not going to have trouble eating anymore. In Jesus' name, be set free. Linda knew the word was for her. Immediately, the problem was gone, has remained gone ever since. After a year and a half of that struggle, she is now able to swallow and eat without that troubling sensation. We rejoice. We're so glad to hear that. And we want to pray for you now, whatever the touch from God is that you need. We just want to lift you up and intercede on your behalf. Father God, we come before you in the name of Jesus. And as we saw in that testimony, people deal with physical illness and frightening diagnoses. And then not only are they dealing with the physical component, but fear and anxiety and just the stress of carrying this. And Lord God, we pray for healing today, for physical healing, but also, Father, we pray that in this season, people know you are walking with them, holding their hand, Lord God. Peace upon their mind, heart, and spirit, Lord God, and physical healing in the name of Jesus. Lord God, I just want to rebuke cancer. There are so many people watching this show who are praying and crying out for a loved one who has cancer. And Lord, we just rebuke that diagnosis. We rebuke cancer from people. There are people who love you dearly and are crying out, Lord God, heal me from this. And Lord, we lift them to you now in the name of Jesus, that cancer is gone in Jesus' name.
7: And just this morning, I was reading about how when Jesus was here, he healed everything, all their diseases, and was not a respecter of anyone. There are some of you who are saying, well, you never say what my issue is. You don't need to hear your issue today. He is your healer. Declare that. I declare that over you. You declare it over yourself and receive the presence and the power of the Holy Spirit right now in Jesus' name.
2: And Lord, we thank you that the word says God is our refuge and our strength, an ever-present help in times of trouble. Lord, you are our strong tower. I pray the peace that surpasses understanding. So many watching have anxiety, distress in their soul. They're praying about family situations. Some parents are concerned about a child now starting school. Lord, we know you have overcome the world, yet some days our hearts are troubled. And Lord God, help us remember you have overcome the world. And Jesus, perfect love, your word says, casts out fear. And we speak that perfect love over people now in Jesus' name.
7: Yeah, there's someone, you have a chronic ear infection. It's in your left ear. And no matter what you do, what medication you take, it always comes back. God's healing your ear right now. Just put your hand on it and receive that message from him as he comes into that need and heals you in Jesus' name.
2: Yeah, Lord, thank you for your love for your people. In Jesus' name we pray. Amen. Give us a call if you need prayer, 1-800-700-7000, or if you've experienced a touch from God, we want to hear about it. Here's a word from Mark. Whatever things you ask when you pray, believe that you receive them, you will have them. That's quite a promise. Thanks for being with us today. We'll see you next time on the 700 Club. Bye.
0: Monday, the daughter of a Satanist.
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0: Haunted by evil.
1: I would see shadows walking through my room. I would hear scratching on my doors, my walls.
0: And how she silenced the spirits.
1: It was almost like they were lining up one by one, and then I would feel that release.
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17: On today's 700 Club Canada, football coach Paul finds strength beyond the game. And while facing death, Katie has only one request.
18: Welcome to 700 Club Canada. Thank you for joining us. As we think about making Christ the center of our lives, I think that we actually make it harder than we think it is.
17: Well, when we think about where we've come from, God has a purpose for each one of us. And I think that I'm so grateful that he helps us to walk in purpose, walk in meaning of our life.
18: And when we put him at the center, it really isn't that hard, because it's really about saying, God, I'm going to seek you and look to you and ask you for every moment.
17: Exactly. And when Christ is the center of our lives, we find strength that isn't our own. And now, life can change in an instant, but God can meet us in every moment. Hear how Paul faced a life-threatening challenge and found strength to keep going.
19: Come on, rip, rip, rip.
20: You know, as they say, football is king in Texas.
19: Boom, right there, good.
20: I can't imagine my life without it.
19: Keep fighting, keep fighting, keep fighting, keep working.
20: But I almost had to imagine my life without it.
19: Good job, both of you. Good job, both of you.
20: Both of you.
19: Both of you.
21: On the evening of March 28, 2009, high school football coach Paul Essary and his wife Dowena were out shopping in their hometown of Pasadena, Texas. Suddenly, Paul had trouble breathing.
20: Everything's good, and just all of a sudden, felt like the wind went out of me. Felt like I had no energy. I had to sit down. My wife came by and asked, "Are you feeling okay?" And I said, "No, I don't feel real good."
21: Paul, only 48, knew the signs.
20: And I said, I'm having a heart attack.
21: Dowena rushed Paul to the nearest hospital. He flatlined within minutes of being admitted.
22: They remove me from the room and take me out, and I literally go to my knees. I drop because I've just watched my husband die.
21: Unable to get a steady heartbeat, they transferred Paul to the cath lab, where they discovered a blockage in his left coronary artery, also known as the Widowmaker.
22: I was helpless. I was totally helpless. I had already gone to the Lord in prayer I don't know how many times.
21: After several failed attempts to clear the blockage, they had Paul flown across town to St. Luke's Medical Center, where a team of specialists better equipped to perform the procedure got to work. When Dowena arrived, Paul was still in surgery.
22: That's the only thing that we had to go for. I mean, Paul was in Jesus' hands. It wasn't up to me. It wasn't up to the doctors. It wasn't up to all those people there. There was one person that was in control, and we all knew that. I knew that.
21: She had gotten word out to family and friends and found a place to be alone and pray.
22: I was telling God, you have got to go to work in there. You have got to touch those doctors. You've got to touch those instruments. You've got to make everything come out right because I need my husband back.
21: Finally, doctors removed the blockage, restoring blood flow. Paul was placed on an ECMO machine to assist his heart and lungs. Even then, his vital organs had gone over an hour without oxygen, and doctors had little hope for a good outcome.
22: If he survived this, to expect him to be in a wheelchair, possibly able to hold his head up, consider assisted living or homebound, somebody would have to be with me 24 hours a day. If he survived this, my husband would not be my husband. He would not be the man that I used to know.
21: As the night wore on, friends and family continued pouring into the already crowded waiting room to pray. By now, a prayer chain was spreading throughout the Houston area.
22: My prayers were not, please, Lord. No, it was, Lord, you will do this. I demand that you hear my prayers. That's the only thing I could think of at the time because of what we were going through. It wasn't a please, Lord.
21: As Duana and others held their vigil, Paul started to improve. After 5 days, he was taken off the ECMO machine and put on a ventilator. Duana knew her prayers were being answered.
22: I did. I had one of his sisters say, Duana, did you really talk to God like that? And I said, yes, I did, and it worked.
21: A week later, Paul woke up.
20: I see my beautiful wife looking at me, and she's smiling.
22: And I looked over at him, and he

0: I want to hold. I want to hold their babies. And right then, I did not get out of that bed and start rehab to coach football again. I got up for my family.
1: After a month of rehab, Paul learned that he wouldn't be sidelined after all.
0: We go see the doctor, and the doctor releases me back at my own pace, no restrictions. I can coach again.
1: By summer, he landed a new head coaching job at Athens High School. In his first season, he took the Hornets to the playoffs. That, by all accounts, was a miracle. But these days, Paul keeps it all in perspective.
0: Nobody ever expected Athens to be in the fourth round of the playoffs, okay? And it came together, and nobody ever expected me to really be able to come back and coach. And I know the good Lord had his hand in the entire thing.
2: I need an offensive line right here facing me, right here.
3: Huh?
2: Right here.
0: And I know the Lord has a plan for it. And I tell everybody all the time, I don't think he brought me back to win football games. I think he brought me back to share my testimony, but I sure am glad he's let me win a few over the last 8 years.
4: When life suddenly changes, we discover where our hope is truly found. After a football coach suffered a heart attack, doctors had little hope for a positive outcome. But while the medical team was uncertain, his wife stood in faith. She wasn't just praying for healing, she was believing God for it. In that moment, he cried out a simple prayer, "Lord, you're going to have to help me." And God met him there. Through his recovery, he experienced God's faithfulness in a powerful way. His heart was restored, and his doctors eventually released him to return to coaching with no restrictions. But the greatest miracle wasn't only physical healing. It was what God was doing in his heart. By making Christ the center of his life, he had a foundation that could stand when everything around him was uncertain. He knew exactly where to turn. Psalm 46:1 says, "God is our refuge and strength, an ever-present help in trouble." That promise reminds us that God is with us in every storm. When we call on him, he hears us. He strengthens us, and he carries us through. Maybe today you're facing a storm of your own. You may feel overwhelmed or unsure of what comes next, but you can place your hope in Jesus. He is the anchor that keeps us secure when life feels out of control. And if you need prayer today, please call us at 855-759-0700. Our volunteers are ready to pray with you 24 hours a day, 7 days a week. And when you call, please ask for your copy of the pamphlet, Hope, a resource designed to encourage you and remind you that your life can be anchored in the unchanging hope of God. He is with you. And coming up, life can become busy and overwhelming, but God invites us to stay close to him in every season. We'll share how you can stay connected to Jesus every day.

How can we remain connected to Jesus during busy or challenging seasons? This is a good question. And here's what I've learned from my own season of being too busy or facing a long-lasting challenge. Remaining connected to Jesus during chaotic seasons requires intentional, bite-sized moments of surrender, rather than waiting for perfect conditions. When time is short, intimacy with God shifts from lengthy rituals to a continuous awareness of his presence. Jesus said in John 15:5, "I am the vine and you are the branches. If you remain in me and I in you, you will bear much fruit. Apart from me, you can do nothing." And this reminder shifts our perspective from striving to abiding. Staying attached to the vine means inviting Christ into the challenges and pressures of our daily routine. You can pray while commuting, listen to scripture, or worship.

0: worship music while cooking or doing chores, or breathe in his peace during a stressful meeting. Challenging seasons require us to trade our heavy burdens for his sustainable pace. In Matthew 11, 28 to 30, Jesus invites us to come to him with our burdens and receive rest. Connection grows when we stop viewing quiet time as a box to check off on a to-do list and start viewing it as a place of refuge, a necessity for making it through difficult seasons. Jesus regularly withdrew to pray, and when ministry demands increased, that is what he did, so we can prioritize small moments of alignment, a morning verse, a midday prayer of gratitude, or an evening release of anxiety. By anchoring our minds on him, our busy schedules can become an altar of worship rather than a source of separation.
1: I don't remember the actual impact. I do remember the sensation of moving. And that's when my car rotated before it came to rest on its side.
2: On August 4th, 2013, 19-year-old Tulane University student Katie Lentz was on her way to church when she was hit head-on by a drunk driver.
3: 911, what's the address of your emergency?
2: Katie, who was pinned in her car, remembers talking to one couple who stopped to help.
1: I just remember, you know, asking, is this real life? Is this really happening?
3: How many vehicles are involved?
2: Then she made a simple request.
1: I asked them to pray out loud.
2: Katie would make the same request to everyone who came to her aid. One of them was Deputy Sheriff Richard Adair of Ross County, Missouri, the first responder to arrive. Not a praying man himself, he didn't think it would matter.
4: Honestly, I never thought you would walk again, let alone survive.
2: But Katie knew her life depended on others praying.
1: I couldn't pray out loud the way I was used to and the way I wanted to because I was weak, my body was in pain, and so I needed other people to do that for me, and that gave me that encouragement.
2: Emergency crews arrived to find the car lying on the driver's side with Katie still trapped. She was badly hurt and bleeding, but there was little they could do until they got her out of the car. New London Fire Chief Raymond Reed.
5: Sean McCourt from the New London Fire Department, he was inside the vehicle with her to maintain her C-spine to prevent any further damage.
2: By now, Air Evac Life Team from Blessing Hospital in neighboring Quincy, Illinois, was en route. Meanwhile, Katie's mom, Carla, got the call from state police.
6: This is a very serious accident. I need you to prepare yourself, and I need you to hold on to your faith.
2: Immediately, Carla and Katie's dad, Ed, started praying and getting word out that their daughter needed prayer.
7: People all across the city were starting to get calls, even into the churches. They didn't know the circumstances except Katie Lentz was in an accident.
2: When Air Evac Life Team arrived, flight nurse Dusty Wheeler took over monitoring Katie's vital signs.
8: We had a hard time checking blood pressures and really getting to her. We needed to get her out of the car because we could just tell, you know, her skin was getting cooler and damper, and it was a lot harder to feel her pulses.
2: Then, an hour into the rescue, a piece of equipment failed. They had to dispatch the Hannibal Fire Department, who had the equipment they needed, but they were 30 miles away.
5: We were so close, but yet it seemed so far away because we could not make them final cuts and get the dash and the steering column out of her lap.
2: Flight Nurse Wheeler reminded Chief Reed what was at stake.
8: If we don't get her out soon, she's gonna die.
5: We had to make a move, we had to do something, and we had to do it quick.
2: Meanwhile, bystanders and rescue teams had responded to Katie's request and were praying out loud. Katie says those prayers gave her hope.
1: I never thought I was going to die. I thought that they were just going to get me out. I didn't know how long it was taking, but I thought I was going to be alive.
2: Then finally, the Hannibal Fire Department arrived with the jaws of life. Rescuers gently laid the car over on its wheels. They made the last cut to free Katie.
1: That was was the first time that my legs had been moved since that point. So when they pulled me out, pain was excruciating.
2: By the time the chopper landed at Blessing Hospital, Katie was stable, but still bleeding and in critical condition. Orthopedic trauma surgeon Rena Stewart was waiting. X-rays showed just how badly Katie was injured.
9: She had both of her femur bones, her thigh bones broken, one in two places, terrible break. Her tibia bone, the shin bone on the right side, was an open or compound fracture, meaning that the bones were sticking out of her leg, literally.
2: But Katie had gotten there in time and held on long enough for Dr. Stewart and team to stop the bleeding and set her broken bones. She still needed prayer as she faced multiple surgeries and months of rehab.
7: The pain she had to endure, that was the hardest, because I wish I could have taken it. Very much, that was the hardest.
2: As Katie and her family hung on to their faith and prayer, others in the hospital took notice.
9: And that's where I really see her faith having an impact. I never got the why me, and I feel sorry for myself, and I get to be angry at the world for this. It's a terrible thing, and it happened, but their faith brought them peace with it, and that impacts everything.
1: I believe God gave me supernatural peace. The officials told me I never cried, screamed, or got hysterical, and I believe that the Holy Spirit was with me to guide me and to reinforce that within me.
9: That's just gorgeous healing. It doesn't get better than that. Every orthopedic surgeon would just be thrilled to see that.
2: Katie has since graduated and is working for the Tampa Bay Buccaneers. She's thankful for the heroic efforts of the men and women who helped save her life. They say it was Katie's faith and prayer that helped change theirs.
5: The commitment that she had to God that day, it just made me think, man, if someone in that situation can stay that loyal, what's my excuse?
8: In these times when all you hear are bad stories, man, it's really nice to hear the good ones and to see the good ones and know that there are still people out there that have that relationship with God and have that good family relationship and strength.
4: And it was kind of a realization that she made it. God saved her.
1: Prayer is the aspect in every area of my life. You know, whether that be work, whether that be school, relationships, family, prayer is the center of it all, because ultimately God is the center of my life.
10: After a horrific accident, Katie knew her life depended on one thing, and it was prayer. As people stopped to help, she asked them to pray out loud for her. One of the first responders admitted, "I'm not a praying man." But as he witnessed Katie's faith, he knew something was different. He believed she may never walk again, but Katie refused to give up hope. She knew she needed God, and even though she couldn't pray the way she normally would, she trusted others to pray on her behalf. When Katie's mother received the call saying there had been a terrible accident, she was reminded, you need to hold on to your faith. And that is exactly what they did. Through this journey, Katie and her family discovered the power of making Christ the center of their lives. Her father shared, if someone in this situation can go through that kind of accident and keep their faith, what is my excuse? Katie's story reminds us that faith isn't only for the easy moments. It's for the moments when we feel weak, when we feel afraid, and when we feel uncertain. God meets us right there. When we make him the foundation of our lives, he gives us strength beyond what we could find on our own. Isaiah 41:10 says, "So do not fear, for I am with you. Do not be dismayed, for I am your God." If you need prayer today, please give us a call at 855-759-0700 and ask for your copy of the pamphlet, Can I Be Healed? It's a helpful resource to encourage you on your journey and to remind you that God's power is at work in your life right now.
11: What do I enjoy most about what I do? Well, that's easy. I love connecting with people, especially when someone says, "I am so glad I can talk with you. I really need prayer." That's God's perfect timing. I talk with people all the time who want prayer for a family situation. Sometimes it's prayer for an emotional or physical need, or even a financial breakthrough. It's so amazing that I can share about God's love and encourage people. I love this Bible verse, "For it is God who works in you to will and to act in order to fulfill his good purpose." God is at work. I've seen him answer prayer. Won't you call today? 1-855-759-0700. God bless you.
0: On tomorrow's 700 Club Canada, a national basketball championship team gives all the glory to God, while a softball team uses the game to bring awareness to addiction, recovery, and mental health issues.

0: couple weeks ago, I was deeply moved in prayer. I was at church and I'd woken up and had been recently talking to a couple friends and leaders who've been just pioneering and just starting to share the gospel and raise up people who know how to share the gospel in their areas of influence. And it's been awesome. And just through a couple of those conversations with these different people, they started to say things like, oh, some people feel like it's just not possible, that the ground is too hard, or there's resistance against planting the seed or giving people hope in Jesus and all that. And as I started to converse with them, man, my heart just began to like bubble. And then so I was at church and I just this pain just took over me. I just started to pray, like a spirit of prayer just came over, because I was like, man, God, we can't afford to believe that it's hard picking, or people are hard, or they're resistant, because Jesus actually said that the harvest is plentiful, but the workers are few. And it just put this prayer in me where I just want to see this kind of idea, this mindset in us, just broken, because it's not found in the heart of God. It's not found in Jesus. And Jesus is the wineskin in which the Holy Spirit pours out new wine. And so we need to adopt the wineskin of Jesus, so that actually says that the fields are white unto harvest. Maybe I'd say it this way. I don't want to have a theology that allows or gives permission for disobedience. I don't want to adopt a mindset that says it's okay not to do something that Jesus has called and empowered me to do. So I want to encourage you that there is a harvest, that Jesus said the harvest is plentiful and the workers are few. He said that in Luke 10, verse 2. And I would encourage you to begin to pray and to begin to fast and to get intentional about this thing, to see others whom he paid for come to know him.
1: God loves when his children come together to share his love with one another. And at 700 Club Canada, we love to partner with ministries who are sharing the heart of God, taking care of those that God loves so much. 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
1: You know, Stacey, we've been talking about keeping Christ the center of our lives. And even just being able to download these resources will help people do that, because keeping Christ at the center just means keeping connected to him.
5: Exactly. And when I think of just the resources that are available, they're available for you and your full family and your children. And what a great way to grow in your faith.
1: And as we choose to keep Christ at the center, mm-hmm. it really is about pouring into our lives what is healthy, what is uplifting, what is nourishing to our spirits.
5: Exactly. And I love that when you share that, I think of, you know, the times when things are difficult, times when what brings us away from God. You know, it could be sin. It could be things that keep us from him, but God's drawing us close.
1: And his closeness can happen in the car, can happen at the kitchen sink, can happen on a walk, can happen at work or at home.
5: In the busyness of life, though, sometimes it becomes the last thing that we do. And so I think today that encouragement really just boosts that again to say, you know what, I just want you to be the center of my life.
1: And just by moment, and that's how we do that. And prayer is one of the ways that we keep Christ at the center.
5: And Carla says, please pray. I had your protection over my husband, our marriage, and the call of God on our lives. And Nancy shares, please pray for my grandson. He is going through a difficult time right now.
1: Heavenly Father, we do pray. We pray for you to build your children and to just be with them in the difficulties that they're going through. We pray that you will continue to encourage them and strengthen them. In Jesus' name, amen.
5: Our power verse today is from Galatians 2, verse 20. I have been crucified with Christ, and I no longer live, but Christ lives in me. The life I now live in the body, I live by faith in the Son of God, who loved me and gave himself for me. Thank you for watching. God bless.
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7: Well, welcome to Miracle Living Today. I'm Gordon Robertson.
8: Hey, everyone, and I'm Ashley Key. Well, Joe and Cecilia Detweiler were just a few miles away from home and bleeding to death on the side of the road.
7: No one knew where they were. No one knew they needed help. So the Detweilers did the only thing they could do at that moment, pray.
9: It was really terrifying. It was really terrifying and very surreal, thinking of my family and everybody's, you know, probably grilling hot dogs and they have no idea that we're dying on the side of the road, you know, 2 minutes away.
10: On July 4th, 2010, Cecilia Detweiler and her brother Joe left a family party to run an errand. Joe lost control of the truck and slid off the road, hitting a tree. The impact left them alone and fighting for their lives.
9: My leg was so mangled and so intertwined with the tree and the metal, you know, bones sticking out. I'm seeing my brother's ear detached from his head. His breathing was really heavy and hoarse and ragged.
10: Joe was unconscious and bleeding heavily. The only thing Cecilia could do was pray.
9: I was praying, Lord, help me. You're the only one who knows where I am. You're the only one who could do anything about it. So just help me through this. And please, Lord, send somebody to find us.
10: Minutes later, a man found them and called 911. Soon after, Mike and Mary Detweiler raced to the scene and witnessed the rescue efforts to save their children.
11: They were trying to tear them out of the vehicle. When Mary and I went up, there was a state trooper there. He would not let me go down there. He said, it's too bad. Don't go. And if you take the front bumper and put it at Cecilia's front legs, that's how far it got pushed back.
12: It's the worst. It's absolutely the worst. You know, the car was still smoking. I don't know how anyone could have survived that. I really don't.
11: They finally got Joe out of the car, and they threw him in a helicopter. They let us see him first.
12: And when they took him out of the car, I thought he was dead. He was just lifeless. Just lifeless.
11: It was horrific. We thought he was gone.
10: Rescue crews worked for 2 hours to get Cecilia from the truck and save her mangled leg. Both kids were flown to St. Louis Children's Hospital. Dr. Jose Pineda recalls Joe's condition.
13: There was always a concern that he may not survive. CT scans and the way he looked, we could tell that it was what we call a severe traumatic brain injury. And I would say in the spectrum of severe, he was amongst the severe of the severe.
11: Joe's brain pressure was really very high, and they did not think he was going to make it through the night, and they were prepared us for him not to make it that night. By the time Cece got there, she was in worse shape than Joe. She had almost bled to death. They told us by the time she got to the hospital, she had less blood in her than you're supposed to have as a human being. So she was minutes away from not making it.
12: The first day walking in and seeing your two kids side by side in an ICU room is pretty horrible.
11: You're praying, just let him get out of the day. just give him another day. Let me see him one more time, just to tell him I love him.
10: Cecilia endured several surgeries to save her legs. Meanwhile, Joe remained in a coma, but alive. As days went by, Mike and Mary waited and prayed.
11: You're searching and you're praying and you're trying to find a way to get there, and you're trying to hope that your prayers are heard.
12: Everybody was praying for us, and we felt it. We definitely felt it.
11: The faith of our friends and family, they just stepped up. I saw them live their faith because they just stepped up and did things. You know, it's one thing to say something. It's another thing to just step up and help someone that's that far down into the pit. Because, boy, are you looking for an arm to come down. You just don't know which way to turn.
10: For weeks, Joe showed little sign of improvement, while Cecilia endured painful physical therapy and wondered if she would ever walk again.
9: Feeling like, you know, the wonderful life I had was just over and done with, and this is what I had to deal with now.
11: I remember her saying, you know, to me, it was tough. She said, Daddy, my life's over. I just don't know what to do. What am I going to do? I said, honey, we're going to be with you. We're going to work with you. We're going to make the best of whatever comes.
10: Then, almost 2 months after the accident, Joe began to wake from his coma. It was still unclear what his mental and verbal capacity would be, until one night, a priest was praying in Joe's room.
11: He's saying the prayers, and he finishes up the Glory Be, and Joe starts to whisper the end of the prayer with him. The very first words he said were, Glory be to the Father, and the Son, and the Holy Spirit.
10: Joe began a long recovery process, both mentally and physically. Both he and Cecilia have recovered beyond anyone's expectations.
11: Their recoveries were unbelievable. In Joe's case, he's off the charts.
2: The doctors told my parents that I think is actually true. You know, like, Joe will never be the same again if he survives. And I'm not the same. I feel like I'm definitely better than I've ever been.
11: The expectation of what his recovery probably statistically should have been and what he has achieved is remarkable, to say the least.
10: Joe says this experience has confirmed his decision to pursue the priesthood. The entire family is thankful God walked with them in the darkest time of their lives.
11: I'm amazed. You feel God's mercy is really what you feel, because I sure didn't deserve it.
9: Look how amazing, you know, of a recovery we had, and we wouldn't have had it without the grace of God.
2: You know, I came to realize, you know, we have a God who suffers, who bleeds, who suffers with us, not just for us to save us, save us from sin, save us, get us to heaven. He suffers with us, like, as our brother, too. And so I find a lot of peace in that.
9: God is always with you. You know, even when I can't see him, even when it feels like he's not there, it's because he's carrying me through it. No matter what doubts I might have sometimes, you know, and what my experience is, like, I can never, ever doubt that God loves me or that God hears my prayers since that day.
8: Powerful story.
7: Incredible miracle.
8: Yeah.
7: And coming out of it, the knowledge, the secure knowledge, you just heard from Cecilia, that God hears, God answers my prayer. I don't have any questions about it anymore. Mm-hmm. I am secure in the knowledge that he's with me.
8: Yeah.
7: Because I walked through an incredible trial. Now, you see the video of her trying to do the physical therapy. Imagine what it was like for her in that truck, with the bumper pushed all the way up into the passenger compartment, right where, that's why her leg was so damaged. Just imagine the pain of that. And nobody knows I'm here.
8: Yeah.
7: Lord, could you send somebody to me?
8: Mm-hmm.
7: And he answered that prayer. And he kept answering prayer. He kept being with them.
8: Yeah.
7: For Joe to be able to talk.
8: Gosh, live a normal life is
7: just wow.
8: Yeah,
7: and then him realizing, I just got a second chance at life. I should have died, but God raised me from that truck.
8: Mm-hmm.
7: He raised me into newness of life. And the wonderful prayer that he finished as the priest is praying over him, for him in that moment to say, Glory be to the Father and to the Son and to the Holy Spirit. Mm. What a wonderful prayer that he's in the middle of his suffering. He's saying, Glory be to God.
8: Wow.
7: When you have that attitude, why has this happened? I mean, you could say, you know, God, I was living a normal life. I was trying to do my best, and I end up in this wreck. How? Why? Did I do something wrong? All of these questions, all of the Job questions come to you. But isn't it wonderful that Job said, glory be. Isn't that wonderful? Yeah. Glory be to the Father, to the Son, to the Holy Spirit. You can have that same glory be because these things can happen. When you look at it, these things happened that the glory of the Lord would be revealed. Here's a scripture for you. You may not have considered it from this light, but it's from James chapter 1, verse 12. James, I love his book. He's a brother of Jesus. So let's pay attention to when he writes things. It's through his perseverance. He's lived it. Blessed is a man who perseveres under trial. For once he has been approved, he will receive the crown of life which the Lord has promised to those who love him. There's a lot of theology to unpack in this. Some translations say, blessed is the man who perseveres in temptation. But the Greek word behind that can also mean trial. It can mean testing. And how do you know that you have been approved? I like to tell people, untested faith is no faith at all.
14: Wow.
7: You know, if you live a life where everything is breezy and easy, I don't know anybody that does that.
8: Is it real life?
7: But, you know, untested faith is no faith. Mm. But when you go through it, blessed is the man who perseveres under trial, that you say, just as Job said, glory be. Mm. In the middle of his trial, he's laying on a hospital bed. The doctors are saying, I don't know if he's ever going to come back. And in the middle of that, he says, glory be. Well, blessed is Joe, because he persevered in the middle of his trial. Blessed is Cecilia. She persevered. Mm-hmm. You saw the pain on her face. She now knows Jesus was with me. It's not some faraway God.
14: Yeah.
7: He is right. When I suffer, he's suffering right there with me.
14: Right.
7: He has felt every pain. Mm-hmm. He has gone through everything that you've gone through. He's walking through it with you. Why? So that you can persevere in the middle of the trial.
8: Yeah, I wanted to ask, how do you balance the belief that God is a healer and he does not intend for bad things to happen, that was never his will, but also believe and stand on the truth that when we suffer, we're suffering with Christ? How do we balance that as believers? Like, Joe did that in a really beautiful way. And I think it's, you know, it's easier said than done. So how do we balance that?
7: I think the operative word is trust. Mm-hmm. So let's go back to the book of Job. Here he's going through some horrific things.
8: Yeah.
7: And he says, the Lord giveth and the Lord taketh away. Blessed be the name of the Lord. Mm. When I was dying of cerebral malaria, I did go through a period. Why? Lord, I was on a mission trip.
8: Wow. And,
7: you know, I had my name it, claim it, Leo. I'm God's man of faith and power for the hour.
8: And we're going to
7: see
8: him. And you were doing the Lord's will.
7: You know, I was, you know, all of those things.
8: Yeah.
7: And then the thought occurred to me, well, what if God could somehow be glorified if I died? And that was another thought.
8: Wow.
7: Frankly, a scary thought. Mm. But then in the middle of that, you know, to pray, Lord, if you want to kill me, it's okay. When you get to that point in the middle of whatever you're suffering, that, Lord, regardless of what's coming at me, blessed be your name. You know, that I trust you because I know even if I were to die, you're going to raise me back to newness of life. You have a wonderful plan for me.
8: Yeah.
7: Okay, I trust you. However you're working that plan out. Okay, for Joe, you're working it out so that I would rise to newness of life and then dedicate my life to service. Okay. Mm. What a wonderful thing. Mm-hmm. You know, blessed be the Father, the Son, and the Holy Spirit. When you have the trust to say, no matter what's coming my way, I'm going to trust him. His plan is perfect. He is going to see me through. Yet, though he slay me, I will still praise him. I will I will praise in the middle of whatever I'm going through. When you have that kind of trust, well, yes, you have persevered in your trial and you have been approved. Well, we have a magazine called Miracle Living Today. 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
8: He will. He will. All right, everyone. Well, coming up, a runner is mowed down by a hit-and-run driver, and an eyewitness tries to help him. 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
9: I didn't even give it a second thought that there could be a miscarriage. I don't think I really processed it until we were driving home. That's when I finally cried about it.
15: God, if this doesn't happen, I still love you.
9: I was mad in the way where you are boiling on the inside. I was surrendering myself. I felt held.
15: Well, we saw the heartbeat, and that was like, okay.
9: We've never been this far.
15: 8 years of wanting that moment.
9: My little girl is in my arms, finally. Have the guts to let go. That allows the Lord to move in a way that we can't even imagine.
8: Cross-country runner Matthew Maloney was enjoying a summer day when a car coming out of nowhere hit him and never stopped moving. Matthew was lying on the ground wondering, am I dying right now? When a woman began praying over him. She was a trauma nurse, and her appearance on the scene was just one of many miracles to follow.
16: I believe in prayer because when we pray in agreement, that's when it begins to move for us on our behalf. During my accident, people were praying for a miracle, and God performed the miracle.
17: A Florida intersection marked the start of Matthew Maloney's painful but miraculous journey. On a 2015 Orange Park summer day, the then 18-year-old cross-country runner slowed his stride to pause at a stoplight.
16: As I was running that day, everyone was stopped. They had at least stoplights, and I had the right of way across the Blanding and Wells Road. I made eye contact with a truck driver.
17: Retired Navy medic Steve Smith watched the hit-and-run tragedy unfold.
18: I was waiting on the light to change. Matthew just crossed in front of our vehicle, and we just made the eye contact, and I could see a car just speeding, and my daughter was like, no.
16: As I was running across, the car just came out of nowhere and hit me going about 60 to 70 miles an hour on foot. I was holding on to the car, and then he slammed on his brakes, and then I flew off the car and actually landed onto the hard pavement.
18: My military background had kicked in, so I took my truck, and I just turned it sideways to block the road. When I jumped out the truck, to go see, it was all right. All his clothes incinerated, and the dragon took all his skin off, and you know, you could see all his muscles literally just detaching from the bones.
16: So even in the bleeding out, I began to try to get up, you know, thinking I could. And that's the moment I realized that there's something very wrong, and then questions of, am I dying right now? I was laying on the ground, and there was this woman who actually touched me, and she began to pray over me. And she was a nurse.
17: Robin Denny, a trauma nurse, was in her car and heard the collision as she approached the intersection.
19: I got out, walked over to the scene, and seen Matthew laying face down on the ground. His legs, his arms, everything looked broken from head to toe. He was flayed open, so I knelt down next to him, praying for peace with him, no pain, that God would let him live.
16: Her touch meant a lot to me because it had me remember, man, God can do so much more, even what I can't even think right now, and helped me remember to keep fighting.
17: Just a mile and a half from the accident is the Springs Church, where Matthew's community of friends and pastors began praying.
20: It seemed like it was a very grave situation. The reports back were that legs could be amputated, he could have hands that are amputated, even death was the possible outcome of it. So our prayers were sincere and they were real.
21: We believe that as we call on Jesus' name, he's able to come and he's able to do what we can't do. So we immediately begin to pray.
16: The doctors were most concerned about my legs and my left arm. There was receiving no blood flow. At that time, I couldn't really actually speak. So in my heart, I began to actually respond in prayer. I knew God could hear my thoughts and what my heart was knowing and going through. If I even right now lose my legs and my left arm, help my heart to trust you and take me through this.
17: Matthew suffered multiple fractures. 10 surgeries immediately followed, with a threat of amputation still lingering.
21: Our senior pastor, on a Sunday morning, he makes a declaration. We're going to pray that Matthew will walk across this stage one day and give his testimony.
20: Testify on the stage of the miracle. So we were praying in that vein.
16: I had to promise just as much in the hospital that God was going to heal me in less than a year. Faith is not only just believing, but even though you can't see it, knowing God's going to still do what he said. Out of people praying, the next day, the doctors came in and said, we found another way to keep your legs and left arm.
17: 3 months later, Matthew left the hospital for physical therapy that moved him from wheelchair to walking.
16: It was horrible. It was grueling. I was in pain. I wanted to so badly walk, and I was still in the small stages of learning how to walk, step by step, Matt, step by step. When I walked for the very first time, I was so excited. It's so significant that I can run. I'm like, man, look at the miracle you've done, Lord. I'm like, wow, this is so cool.
17: But not before Matthew returned to his praying and awaiting church.
20: The Bible says that the fervent prayers of the righteous availeth much. And it's one thing to say that, it's another thing to experience it. And that was one of the days when Matthew walked back into the church after the healing process came, to hear just the cheers and the joy and the sense of God actually does miracles.
16: But our suffering is actually the place that the Bible promises joy. I'm going to go run to God and give him the pain. I'm going to be honest with him about what I'm going through so I can receive the joy and know what he's going to have for me. But at the same time, I'm going to trust him.
17: Matthew's biggest step was still ahead, confronting his anger directed toward his hit-and-run accuser.
16: Honestly, I wanted Eric Burnish dead. I hated his guts when I heard about that he was found and he was in prison. So prayer was the place that God changed my heart to love him. I wasn't at all bitter anymore because during that 6 months of a process of God helped me to really forgive him and pray for him.
17: During the courtroom hearing, Matthew verbally and directly forgave.
16: I looked him straight in the eye and I said, I forgive you. I forgive you for stripping me from all my walking ability, for even running from the scene and not helping me. I forgive you for that. I forgive you for everything. God helped me to forgive you and love you in the secret place. And that was the place of prayer.
21: May his story is evidence that God is still able to answer prayers and that God is faithful.
16: Prayer is everything to me. That's the place where I see God change my heart. It's not going to be the way we want it sometimes, but he will move in allowing him to help you through your everyday life.
8: Wow, this story is also just so powerful. The stories that we've shared with you guys today are just really, really awesome because it's just showcasing the glory of God. But there's so many things that we can pull from this story, right? There's the power of prayer, having faith, also forgiveness, forgiving others of what they might have done to us. But I think something I wanted to touch on is the power of our words. I want to read you guys some scripture, but also right before the scripture I'm about to read, it's from Mark chapter 11, 22 through 25. Jesus actually curses a fig tree. They had come to Jerusalem, they're leaving, and he sees a fig tree. And it looks as if it should have fruit, but it doesn't have fruit. And he curses it. They come back and him and the disciples are passing by. And they're like, oh my gosh, the tree has literally withered and died. And this is what Jesus says to them right after. He says, have faith in God, Jesus answered. Truly, I tell you, if anyone says to this mountain, go throw yourself into the sea, and does not doubt in their heart, but believes that what they say will happen, it will be done for them. Therefore, I tell you, whatever you ask for in prayer, believe that you have received it, and it will be yours. And when you stand praying, if you hold anything against anyone, forgive them, so that your Father in heaven may forgive you your sins. I just think it's so interesting in this story with Matthew. It was his pastor and his church members. They testified, they prophesied using their words. They declared that Matthew was going to be healed and he was going to walk across the stage, and it happened. But I wanted to talk to you about, you know, it's not just our words. You know, we're not just saying it. It's not some manifestation. It's not incantations or repetitiveness.
7: It's not magical.
8: It's not magical, right. It's we're speaking and declaring God's word, which has power.
7: Well, it's interesting you chose that scripture because I grew up with that scripture. That was my father instructed me on that in his law of miracles. Mm. It is the pathway to miracles. Mm. So a miracle has happened. It's an unusual one where a fig tree is literally dries up from the root.
8: Yeah.
7: A lot of symbolism to that for the nation of Israel and what's going to happen to the temple and all the temple service. But beyond the symbolism, he spoke to it, may no one eat fruit from you again. Mm. So then he says to his disciples, you know, because they're kind of,
8: they're like, what?
7: They're freaking out.
8: They are.
7: And he says, whoever, if you have faith as a little mustard seed, if you've ever seen a mustard plant, they grow a lot in Israel. I was there a month ago and all these wild mustard plants are everywhere. Mm. They're beautiful yellow flowers. But when you get to the seed, it is really tiny.
8: Yeah. Mm-hmm.
7: And he's saying, if you just have that, that's all you need.
8: Wow.
7: You just have that. So we're always thinking, well, I need to drum up faith. I need to be God's man of faith and power for the hour. I need to have all of these Greek words and Hebrew words memorized. I need perfect attendance at Sunday school and all. Mm. No, you don't. All you need to do is believe in your heart.
8: Yeah.
7: Now, there's a wonderful scripture. Believe in your heart. I believed in my heart, therefore I confessed with my mouth. So Jesus is saying, if you say to this mountain, but in your heart you do not doubt. Mm. So that's the source. The source of power is what you believe. And don't believe in your prayer.
8: Right. Yeah, that's it.
7: And don't believe in you.
8: Yes.
7: What are you supposed to believe in?
8: Jesus.
7: Right. Yeah. And if you believe you've already received, you'll have it. Mm-hmm. So when were your sins forgiven?
8: The cross.
7: Before you even did it. So when were you healed?
8: The cross.
7: Before you got sick. And so when you have that concept and you go, oh, well, if he's carried away my infirmities, that means I don't have to carry it anymore. So let those facts inform your heart. And if there are any doubts or, wait a minute, the symptoms are still there and all of those things, don't, if you have to doubt anything, doubt your doubts. And this wonderful prayer, I believe, Lord, help my unbelief. So let Jesus invade that heart. So with his anointing, with his presence, with the realization of the finished work of the cross, let that become real and then proclaim it and you will have it.
8: All right, we got a minute left.
7: We're going to pray.
8: We're going to pray.
7: Lord, I declare over everyone watching right now that your finished work of the cross has healed every disease. I claim your word. You forgive all our transgressions and you heal all our diseases. I proclaim it now. I know it because it has happened to me. I proclaim my witness that you are the healer, you are the deliverer, you are the savior, and your very name is all I need. Be with us now, for I ask it in Jesus' name. Amen.
8: Amen.
7: And amen. Thanks for being with us. We leave you these words from Psalm 119. Your word is a lamp to guide my feet and a light for my path. For all of us here, God bless you. We'll see you again next week.

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12: 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And that was a mistake that I corrected when I called Audion. 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
15: I just want to live my life again the way it was before hearing loss.
14: My doctor told me that hearing loss can lead to dementia, so
15: 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This might sound crazy, but since I've been using them, I don't feel as tired. I know how that might sound, but it's true. I would love hearing my wife say she loves me again.
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15: They made hearing aids for all of us. Oh,
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15: I think I paid $98 for them.
17: Yeah.
15: So now anyone can afford them.
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12: 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So if you ever have any questions or concerns, Audion will be right there for you.
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12: So let's get right to it. The number one reason most people love their Audion hearing aids is the sound. They're absolutely incredible because it sounds the way you should be hearing, the way you used to hear, crystal clear. You'll never miss a word again. No more. Could you say that again? No more. Turn up the TV. No more. You're speaking too softly.
5: For me, going out to eat was really tough. I had trouble making out what everyone was saying with all the noise.
12: And that's why we got Grandpa a

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4: 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Price, of course. 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And in this economy, who can afford that? And since insurance usually doesn't cover hearing aids, that's an awful lot of money out of pocket. But Audion believes hearing shouldn't have to be a luxury. That's why they

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3: I just want to live my life again the way it was before hearing loss.
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1: Yeah.
4: So now anyone can afford them.
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0: So let's get right to it. The number one reason most people love their Audion hearing aids is the sound. They're absolutely incredible because it sounds the way you should be hearing, the way you used to hear, crystal clear. You'll never miss a word again. No more, could you say that again? No more, turn up the TV. No more, you're speaking too softly.
7: For me, going out to eat was really tough. 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
0: Audion hearing aids are nearly invisible with crystal clear sound. 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
0: What do you think people look for when they're thinking about buying a hearing aid? Price, of course. And it's no surprise that the big brand name companies charge big bucks. It's not uncommon for them to charge $5,000, $6,000, even $7,000. And in this economy, who can afford that? And since insurance usually doesn't cover hearing aids, that's an awful lot of money out of pocket. But Audion believes hearing shouldn't have to be a luxury. That's why they developed a high-performance hearing aid for a price that's hard to believe. How does $98 sound to you? When you buy a $5,000 hearing aid, most of the price tag isn't actually for the hearing aid itself, but it pays for sales commissions, office costs, and doctor fees. Not to mention the multi-million dollar ad campaigns from expensive ad agencies. Audion, on the other hand, has cut out the middleman, putting the savings right back in your pocket. You see, it's pretty simple. When the big companies pay doctors and audiologists, you pay for them. 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
13: Picked up the phone, made the call, and they showed up on my doorstep.
0: And right now, Audion is making it so easy by offering them for only $98. That's the most affordable hearing aid available. 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
3: I just want to live my life again the way it was before hearing loss.
4: 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This might sound crazy, but since I've been using them, I don't feel as tired. I know how that might sound, but it's true.
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13: Yeah.
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0: 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So if you ever have any questions or concerns, Audion will be right there for you.
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0: So let's get right to it. The number one reason most people love their Audion hearing aids is the sound. They're absolutely incredible because it sounds the way you should be hearing, the way you used to hear, crystal clear. You'll never miss a word again. No more, could you say that again? No more, turn up the TV. No more, you're speaking too softly.
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7: Hello, I'm Brian Allen. Welcome to our show. Let me ask all of you watching at home a question. How many of you honestly get enough physical activity on a daily basis? Now, how many of you spend way too many hours a day sitting inactively? My guess is many of you do. Whether it's because you feel discomfort while walking, maybe you lack mobility because of poor balance, stiff joints, and weak legs, or perhaps we've fallen into the bad habit of leading a sedentary lifestyle, or because of your job, you probably sit inactively way too many hours a day. Let's face it, we all do. Leading a sedentary, inactive lifestyle is terrible for your health, and standing in place for hours can be just as bad. It's time to add some extra steps to your day. Introducing Ellipse by Legsercise, the automatic seated exerciser that strengthens your legs, increases your mobility, and boosts your circulation without physical strain or impact. Stay tuned and you'll see and hear how easy it is to exercise with Ellipse while watching TV, talking on the phone, or while you work.
30: I had both knee surgery and hip surgery in the last 4 years. While at rehab, my therapist recommended Ellipse as a way to get some extra movement at home and supplement what I was doing with him. He also explained that increased circulation in my legs could assist in the healing process. I was willing to give anything a try that could help speed up my recovery. Ellipse helped so much. The ability to continue my therapy whenever I wanted in the safety and comfort of my own home. It was a blessing. Ellipse is so smooth, so easy on my joints. My legs are stronger. My joints are no longer stiff. I can walk without pain. My mobility is as good as it was 20 years ago. My therapist is so proud of me.
31: I spend 8 or 9 hours a day sitting at my desk, and I had been looking for a way to get some movement and some exercise while working for a long time. Now, the problem is most normal exercisers or peddlers, they force you to focus on the exercise, not stopping, and that just wouldn't allow me to concentrate on my work. When I saw Ellipse online and realized it provided motorized motion to keep your legs moving, I knew it was exactly what I needed. Ellipse fits perfectly under my desk, and it is so quiet that none of my coworkers even know I'm using it because it moves my legs for me and I can focus on my work. I'm getting a workout every day, and because it raises my legs, now my lower back doesn't hurt anymore, and I feel energetic when I get home.
6: My clients use it after the recovery phase, all the way through the end of therapy, and most continue using it after that. Being able to supplement their treatment at home results in less setbacks and better therapy completion rates. Because of Ellipse, they are better able to handle my sessions because they are stronger, have more range of motion, and flexibility. An 80-year-old recovering from hip or knee surgery can easily use Ellipse on speed 1, and a 30-year-old coming back from a sports injury can use it on speed 3, and both are getting exactly what they need.
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0: Before, when I used to take care of the grandkids, I was pretty active. But now that they've gotten older, I admit, I sit way more than I should. I was suffering from poor circulation, and most of the days, my legs were uncomfortably swollen. My doctor was always on me to be more active. My daughter bought me Ellipse. I was skeptical at first, but because it was a gift from her, I knew I had to give it a chance. Right away, I could tell that Ellipse was going to be a huge help. After my first use, I could see that my legs were not as swollen. I could feel that my usually cold legs were getting warmer, and I could feel that my circulation was improving. My legs felt great, and my doctor was really, really happy. Ellipse is so easy to use. It's so smooth. There's no strain and no impact at all.
3: 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And as I've gotten older, my knees are becoming an issue too. 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
1: After I retired and stopped working, I managed to stay busy for the first couple of weeks, maybe a month. But eventually I was spending my whole day sitting on the couch and leading a very sedentary lifestyle. So being inactive became part of my daily routine, and it didn't take long before I started feeling the negative effects of inactivity on my mobility. My legs felt weaker and my balance had deteriorated, and when I wanted to walk, I wasn't the same anymore. It was harder. I saw Ellipse on Facebook and hoped it could help me get back to the way I was. So I bought it. Ellipse was exactly what I needed. Now my legs feel stronger, I have less stiffness and more flexibility. I have better balance and it increased my mobility. Ellipse gave me back what I had lost and I feel great about that.
5: 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I feel my muscles working, it's relaxing, and my legs feel great.
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29: 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Get the faster motor that produces more than 5 miles worth of steps per hour, the step counter to keep track of what you've accomplished, the non-slip sport mat, and the wireless remote. 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
32: After about 2 years of using Lexercise Pro and going for walks again, I felt like I could do more. The Pro started to feel too easy.
4: Because we participated in the original Lexercise commercial, I kept in contact with the people at Lexercise. One day, I decided to call and find out if they have anything new that was a step up from the Lexercise Pro.
32: And that's when we were introduced to Ellipse. I got one before it was even available for sale. Again, it was exactly what I needed. It feels like a workout, like I'm challenging myself. But it's still super easy on my joints with no impact whatsoever. Now I can walk longer than before. I feel stronger.
4: Even I decided to try it. At the office, I spent all day walking around, talking to my coworkers, but working from home was limiting the amount of movement I was getting daily. I was sitting so many hours a day, and my sciatica was really starting to bother me. Ellipse is perfect. I keep it under my desk all day, and it keeps my legs moving without even thinking about it. Ellipse is so quiet that when I'm doing my work, I forget I'm using it. Just having your feet on it keeps you in the right posture. I can feel the chair supporting my lower back. Now at the end of the day, my back feels great, my circulation is moving, I'm burning calories, and it makes me feel energetic.
32: It turns out that Ellipse was exactly what we both needed.
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0: 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We take you from manuscript to the bookstore and online. There's a lot to do to publish a book, but your work is pretty much done once you send us your manuscript for review. If approved, let us do the work. As a Christian publisher, we review and publish all categories of books from authors just like you. It doesn't necessarily have to be Bible-based or even with a Christian theme. We're here for the author, any author, who wants to work with a moral, upstanding, and ethical company and wants to be treated as we all should be. If your book is accepted by us, you'll get the white glove treatment from day one. We understand that your labor for the written word is more than a book. It's unique, personal, and was likely written with a dutiful higher purpose to spread the word. We are looking to publish books with positive content in all genres. This is why we partner with our authors to provide them freedom and flexibility to write what they feel. Interested in learning more? Well, besides watching this, you can call the number on your screen today and we'll send you a free publishing kit that will provide you tips on what to expect and how the publishing process works. Call now!
1: Many authors often wonder what the phrase self-publishing really means. Well, not too long ago, the only way for an author to get their work published was to beg one of the large New York publishing houses to look at their work. The success rate was not great. Most publishing houses would reject your manuscript, shred it, and fail to respond to you. These large New York publishing houses held all of the cards. Without their clout and connections, an author could never get their book into bookstores. Luckily, Amazon and Apple, as well as new technology called print on demand, leveled that playing field and took away the iron-fisted grip the New York publishing houses held on the industry. Unlike the old days, now any author who has written a book can decide for themselves whether to publish that book or not. No more begging and pleading with publishing houses that would treat you rudely. Through our distribution partnership with Amazon, Apple, and Audible, Christian Faith Publishing can publish physical copies, ebooks, or audiobooks for our authors. We compete on all the same platforms as the large New York publishing houses. Any author is free to submit their manuscript to Christian Faith Publishing. We'll give every manuscript fair attention and the review that it deserves. We may not accept your manuscript, especially if it does not align with our Christian values, but we do promise to review it and notify you regarding our decision.
0: In the next few minutes, you're going to meet authors just like you who have published their books with Christian Faith Publishing. You'll also learn about the publishing process and how we help our authors complete their publishing journey successfully. That's right. You'll get an insider's look at the path each of these authors took, why they did it, and ultimately their experience in working with us, from editing, copywriting, to cover design, illustrations, and getting their books sold. You'll learn from them how they achieved their success and tips for how you can accomplish the same thing. You don't have to believe me. Let's hear from these Christian Faith authors.
2: My inspiration for this book was when I was six, I couldn't read. So I wanted to give a six-year-old a chance to read a book that they may learn to like to read. The best thing about Christian Faith Publishing is they care about my book. I described on my portal how my cover should look. I described it how, and they did exactly how I described it. It was exactly how I described it. It was just, they're so talented. They can do anything. We're all writers, but until you're, I think once you get published, I guess, then you're an author, but we're all writers in our own way.
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0: Interesting, right? There's a lot to do, but you've done the hard work. Just listen to this author.
7: I was really happy about publishing my first book by seeing my work that I've been working on for a culmination of years finally to completion and being published. I was on a faithful journey, and Christian Faith Publishing met the core values that I was looking for. I think that they're very grounded and rooted in Christian faith. Their principles show that throughout their work. They had a good revenue share model. I felt it was fair.

0: books for every man, woman, and child in the U.S. per year. Amazing! Remember, if you're ready with a manuscript and want to discover if your book will be accepted by us to be published, the first step is to call us for a free publishing kit. Did you know that CFP handles the editing, page design and layout, cover design, distribution, promotion, and royalty management for your book? We do it all for you. But first, you have to submit your manuscript for our peer review of your book. If it's accepted, we do the rest. But what do all of these services mean to you? Take a deeper look at how we take editing, cover design, promotion, and royalties seriously at Christian Faith Publishing. Let's watch and listen to some of the details that make CFP the publisher of choice for most Christian authors across the country. First, there's the copy editing process. Take a look.
1: A good book needs a good edit, plain and simple. 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The designer deals with a number of components of design that improve the overall appearance of the printed page. Our team of professional designers will consider the overall nature of your book's content, genre, and audience, and work with you to transform your manuscript into a high-quality finished book.
0: 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But here's where a lot of authors need help. Cover design. Now this is really important and interesting.
1: The old saying, don't judge a book by its cover, is nice in theory, but guess what? 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As I said, we work with you, meaning that you have 100% input.

0: 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Our designers will work through several revisions until we receive 100% of your approval. A book is created more times than not to create an emotional experience for readers, and therefore the cover needs to create that same emotional experience visually that will delight, move, engage, and perhaps even elevate your readers. Our designers work with our editors in order to gain knowledge of the plot of your book, the tone of the writing, in order to get as much detail as possible so your cover design matches your book's content. In speaking with children's book authors, one of the most common questions is regarding illustrations. And that's great because it's one of the most important aspects of a children's book. I cannot emphasize enough how important a great illustration concept and illustrator are to a book's success. Again, at this time, you have no clue how many books you're going to sell, and neither do we. It's obviously an impossible question to answer at this stage, but what I can tell you is that your book's cover and illustrations play a critical role in the book's overall success. Just think about it. You have a mere few seconds to grab someone's attention. Illustrations and images are seen first, before text. So it is important to have high quality illustrations that convey the story and grab onlookers' attention as your book sits in a sea of competition. Custom illustrations boost your book's identity with your personality. The goal here is to be creative, be unique, be original, and put forth the best product you can. Remember, your name is on the cover. Take as much pride in what it looks like as you did writing it. The great news is that every author publishing with Christian Faith Publishing who needs illustrations will work with one of our many talented illustrators to bring their story to life. We deliver unique, one-of-a-kind custom illustrations created specifically to the author's approval. Our illustrators meet a wide variety of styles, and our process is layered and detailed in order to assure the author's satisfaction. If you decide to partner with Christian Faith Publishing, you will receive a sample illustration to be sure you're happy with the overall style and technique of the illustrator. After you have approved your sample, your illustrator will create a black and white storyboard for you to review. This will allow you to see how your text aligns to each and every illustration. Just like a manuscript, illustration development is extremely important. We want you to be sure that characters and scenes match along with the storyline. Once you have approved your storyboard, the final step is full colorization. This is the most rewarding step because these professional illustrators bring the book to life. Overall, Christian Faith Publishing walks hand in hand with you through the process. We painstakingly pay attention to every detail, leave no stone unturned in order to deliver the absolute best illustrations for you and your manuscript.
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2: 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That's what the story is about, redemption. So thank you for doing that for me. After I published my book, I felt relieved that I have accomplished something. I set a goal, put it on my vision board, and I did it with God's help.
1: Perhaps the smartest decision these authors made was to contact CFP. We take all authors through the publishing process, from the infancy of editing to copywriting, securing ISBN numbers, creating illustrations, production, sales, and distribution, along with the promotion of your book. And you have 100% ownership of your book. Christian Faith helps all authors and has its own who's who of authors that have published with us too. From Veronica Campbell Brown, Olympic sprinter and winner of 8 Olympic medals and 5 world titles, along with Creflo Dollar, a world-renowned Bible teacher, best-selling author and speaker with hundreds of books, CDs, and DVDs in distribution worldwide. His award-winning television show, Changing Your World, is broadcast across 6 continents. So many others have published with CFP, including Dr. Carol Swain, who, along with Steve Fiesel, wrote Abduction. But all of our authors took the first step by requesting a free publishing kit. You can too. Call the number here and we'll rush one out to you. Here's an interesting publishing fact. Did you know that the global book printing market is anticipated to reach values of around $49 billion by 2024? So right now, I want to give you an inside peek into the inner workings of Christian Faith Publishing to let you have an inside look of how we publish books every day for authors just like you. Discover how hard our family of dedicated publishers, coordinators, editors, designers, layout artists, royalty experts, and more work for you when you become an author with us. Remember, our publishing coordinators will walk you through all of these steps, like we do for every author that publishes with us. Take a peek.
3: Welcome to the world headquarters of Christian Faith Publishing in beautiful Meadville, Pennsylvania. Allow us to take you on a quick tour of our facility so that we can show you the professional and friendly staff who will be working with you to publish your book and get it out there for the world to see. Upon first receiving your manuscript, our editing department will thoroughly review your work and make all necessary changes, which will then be presented to you for approval. After editing, our page designers will format your manuscript to the preferred size so that the interior of the book will be ready for print and ebook distribution. The next and perhaps most exciting step is the custom design of your cover. Based on your input, we will create an irresistible book cover to attract the attention of your target audience. Thousands of press releases will also be distributed to make the public more aware of the newly released book and to further attract media attention. These are just a few of the many intricacies we manage on behalf of our authors when bringing a new title to market. We hope you can visit us soon. May God bless you.
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4: 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It was just organized. Everything was laid out. I knew exactly what was expected of me at every point. And you knew where your book was in the publishing process at every point too. 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And we, Christian Faith Publishing gives you your own publication specialist. And I could not have had a better person. I don't even remember a time when I called her and she didn't pick up. It was just like a great connection from start to finish, easy process, highly, highly recommend Christian Faith for this.
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0: To begin with, let's break down the discussion into two separate groups, ebooks and hard copy books. The current market share is about 50-50, with half of all book purchasers still preferring old-fashioned hard copy books and the other half preferring ebooks to read on their digital devices like iPads, Kindles, and Nooks. Ebook distribution and finance is actually quite simple. The hard copy version of your books is converted into an ebook for each of the various ebook platforms: the Kindle for Amazon, the iPad and iPhone for Apple, and the Nook for Barnes & Noble. Because Christian Faith Publishing is an accredited and authorized reseller and book vendor with all of the companies, the digital edition of your book is then placed for sale on each vendor's platform, and purchasers simply click a button to have the book delivered instantly to their device. Hard copy distribution and finance is equally as simple. The largest wholesale distributor of books in the world is a company known as Ingram. Ingram also has a specialty Christian subsidiary known as Spring Arbor. Christian Faith Publishing is a member of the Ingram and Spring Arbor network, thus we have the ability to sell our authors' hard copy books through the entire network, which includes essentially all big and small bookstores throughout North America, as well as through Amazon's worldwide print distribution marketplace. So once we list one of the author's books in the Ingram and Spring Arbor catalog, that book is essentially available at any bookstore in North America and through Amazon around the world. It is up to each individual bookstore as to whether they will carry your book in stock or instead make it available for order. But one thing is for sure, your book will be available everywhere.
1: 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You need to go to book signings, use social media, or your friends to help. However, at Christian Faith, we will help you with promotions and press releases. Here's how.
0: There are several ways in which Christian Faith Publishing promotes and publicizes the new books of our authors to the masses. When thinking about how to get the word out about a new book, it's important to remember that new books are promoted. They're not advertised. This is an important distinction. You rarely, if ever, see an advertisement for a new book. Just think back. Have you ever seen an ad for a new book on a billboard, at the movies, or on television? No, because such media are inefficient for promoting a new book. The best way to spread the word and gain awareness about a new book is by using the same methods that famous authors do: newspapers and web articles about your book. To obtain useful press coverage, such as newspaper and web articles being written about you and your book, all industry professionals agree that press releases are the way to go. So just what is a press release and how does it work? A press release is a professionally drafted article written about you and your book by your publisher's publicity team. Here at Christian Faith Publishing, we have a large staff of in-house dedicated press release writers who specialize in writing press releases that will get picked up and published by local and national print and web Club Media. Each press release is submitted to hundreds, if not thousands, of media outlets and contains a story about the author, the book itself, and the many outlets through which the book can be purchased. When a particular media outlet publishes one of our press releases, the goal is to drive readers of the article to purchase the book being written about. A successful press release campaign is a key element to publishing a new book. In the end, though, the success of any new book depends not just upon the efforts that we put into it as your publisher, but also the efforts that you as the author put into it. No one is a better cheerleader for your book than you. Your hard work combined with our efforts form the perfect partnership needed to give any new book a chance.
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19: Hello, and welcome to our show. 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Introducing the new, proven Legsercise Pro. 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The science behind the Legsercise Pro concept is called passive exercise. It's like having a physical therapist right in your home. But let's listen to real life users so you can hear for yourself.
13: Now I eat healthy. It hasn't always been that way. I always smoked for many years, and I don't get out as much as I used to. I guess that's led to me having poor circulation. I read an article about the clinical study on Legsercise Pro and the upcoming launch. The study was very convincing. You don't have to be a doctor or scientist to know that movement is better than not moving. It's a very easy concept.
20: I am a proud Legsercise user for more than 7 years now. When they contacted me about a new Legsercise machine and participating in the new commercial, I immediately agreed. They sent me the new machine to try about 2 months before filming the commercial. Honestly, I was blown away. It's not like when a new phone comes out, right? And it's the same as the one you already have. With 7 years in between the original and the new Legsercise Pro, the improvements are drastic.
13: I pre-ordered Legsercise right away. Am I glad I did? My legs feel great now. The stiffness and the heaviness is gone, and so is the joint pain. I can move them around without pain at all. Think about it. I feel better naturally, but without taking anything. And the last thing I want to do is to take another pill. I'm feeling young again.
20: It's completely effortless. It's like having a physical therapist at home. The ankle and knee movement is far beyond what the original could do, and it's faster. The step counter lets me know exactly what I accomplished, and being 7 years older now, that remote control makes using the machine much more comfortable. I no longer have to bend all the way down to turn it on, off, or change speed. Legsercise is the easiest exercise you'll ever do. It literally does all the work for you.
21: People always come to me to avoid surgery.
15: or to avoid taking pharmaceutical drugs. In many cases, they want to avoid taking more drugs than what they're already taking. The key to Lexercise's effectiveness is in its concave design, which causes movement and flexion in both the knee and ankle joint. This is the perfect combination for stimulating healthy circulation. This is very similar to what happens when you walk. Ankle movement is very crucial. When the ankle flexes, it causes the calf muscle to contract and relax, contract and relax. In effect, the calf muscle, it's like a second heart, pumping stagnant blood out of your feet and legs and back up to your heart.
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19: 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But let me ask you a question. How many of you truly believe you're doing enough? 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I know. I understand. 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You don't have enough time. It's physically hard. 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It's hot. It's raining. 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Lexercise Pro turns sitting, resting, and watching TV into an effective passive exercise. 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But you don't have to be a doctor to know that movement is better than not moving. 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
3: 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The truth is that she sits on the couch and watches TV all day.
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11: 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The step counter to keep track of what you've accomplished. The longer motion track for more overall leg movement. And the comfort remote control. Operators are already taking calls, so hurry and be one of the first 300 callers. 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
19: Welcome back. By now you know that Legsercise Pro is the help that you need for the discomfort caused by poor circulation. So now that you know what it does, I want to tell you a little bit about how it does it, how and why it works. It's all based on the concept of passive exercise, which is basically slow but constant movement over a period of time, promoting amazing health benefits without the need for extraneous exercise. But Legsercise Pro takes passive exercise even further. Because you don't move the machine moves you. But it's not just that it moves you, it's how it moves you. The engineers at Legsercise Pro studied the muscles and joints that are active during a walk with the goal of creating flex and movement in those same joints and muscles, but from a seated position. The result is Legsercise Pro and its patented walking simulator propulsion technology. Legsercise Pro moves your feet back and forth along its concave motion track, creating constant movement and flex at both the knee and ankle joints. The perfect combination to help stimulate healthy circulation, helping stagnant blood circulate out of your legs and back up to your heart. Simply put, Legsercise Pro turns sitting, resting, and watching TV into an effective and healthy passive exercise.
12: It doesn't feel good when your grandchildren want to play, spend time with you, but you can't stand the pain. My knees hurt, my ankles hurt, and my legs were just stiff and weak. A friend told me that I should try this new machine that was helping people with the same problems I had. That new machine was Legsercise Pro.
2: I used to have restless leg syndrome. 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Legsercise Pro puts an end to that. Now I sleep like a baby.
12: I was upset that I didn't know about the original Legsercise, but I hear that the Pro is far better, so I guess it worked out.
2: For me, quality of life is so important. I'm committed to living a healthy lifestyle. I eat well and I keep myself as active as possible. Legsercise Pro helps me go the extra mile. It allows me to stay active even when I'm inactive. It keeps my legs moving and lets me relax at the same time.
12: Legsercise Pro has helped me so much. 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It's really changed my quality of life.
2: The movement feels so good. It's relaxing, it's soothing. It's like my legs are getting a massage. You can feel your muscles and joints flexing in a very pleasant way. Even the sound it makes has a calming rhythm to it.
12: Now I get to enjoy my grandchildren like never before. That means the world to me. Oh God, I love you, Legsercise.
15: People always come to me to avoid surgery or to avoid taking pharmaceutical drugs. In many cases, they want to avoid taking more drugs than what they're already taking. The key to Legsercise's effectiveness is in its concave design, which causes movement and flexion in both the knee and ankle joint. This is the perfect combination for stimulating healthy circulation. This is very similar to what happens when you walk. Ankle movement is very crucial. When the ankle flexes, it causes the calf muscle to contract and relax, contract and relax. In effect, the calf muscle is like a second heart, pumping stagnant blood out of your feet and legs and back up to your heart.
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16: I try to call my father on a daily basis, and I always have the habit of asking him how he's feeling. It always bothered me that his answers were always, my legs are hurting, my legs are swollen, they're tingling, they're tired. I just wanted to do everything I can to help him.
17: My daughter's always worrying about me. I wish that she wouldn't. She already has enough to deal with at work and at home with the kids.
16: One day, I read an article about the result of a clinical study that was done with Lexercise, and I just wanted to buy one for my father.
17: Lexercise Pro was truly what I needed, and if it wasn't for her, I would have not known about it.
16: After only 3 days of my father using it, he was already so happy of the change he felt.
17: It's helped with the swelling and the pain. The tingling feeling is gone. I use it while I read the news, listen to the radio, or while watching TV. Sometimes while just sitting and relaxing, looking outside my window. At my age, it's nice to find a solution to a problem that doesn't require taking another pill.
16: It feels so good when you can do something to help someone you love.
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0: 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The most common location for falls? The bathroom.
3: I sometimes put off taking baths because I was scared of falling.
4: One slip, and I know my life could change forever.
1: One fall, and I could end up in the hospital or in rehab.
0: Thousands of seniors are injured just trying to take a bath, and many of these falls are life-altering. Hospital stays and often weeks of rehab, and sometimes they'll have to move into assisted living centers or nursing homes. The average cost of a nursing home is $110,000 a year and can climb to over $130,000 if you want a private room. So a walk-in tub is a very, very inexpensive alternative. Walk-in tubs are designed to be easy to get in and out of. Safety features include low thresholds, wider doors, handrails, and slip-resistant floors. 9 out of 10 seniors say they want to live in their homes as long as possible, but nearly 80% say they'll need to modify bathrooms in order to remain independent and safe.
1: We love our kids, but we don't want to move in with them.
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0: 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The bathroom. Thousands of seniors are injured just trying to take a bath, and many of these falls are life-altering. Hospital stays and often weeks of rehab, and sometimes they'll have to move into assisted living centers or nursing homes.
9: I don't want to move into an assisted living center.
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0: The average cost of a nursing home is $110,000 a year and can climb to over $130,000 if you want a private room. And the average cost of assisted living, over $50,000 a year. So a walk-in tub is a very, very inexpensive alternative. Walk-in tubs are designed to be easy to get in and out of. Safety features include low thresholds, wider doors, handrails, and slip-resistant floors. 9 out of 10 seniors say they want to live in their homes as long as possible, but nearly 80% say they'll need to modify bathrooms in order to remain independent and safe.
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12: And also standing, I don't feel the pressure anymore. 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
17: All right. Thank you. Thank you, everybody. Welcome. I'm Dr. Steve Salvatore, and we're coming to you from Central Park, right in the middle of New York City, where everybody is always on the move. Today, we're talking about the most unappreciated part of our body, our feet. So how many of you suffer from foot pain? Raise your hands. Almost all of you, right? Well, it's no wonder with all the punishment our feet take. 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How about hip and low back pain? 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And that can cause pain all along the way. 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These are Superthotics, a breakthrough. Truly customizable orthotic shoe inserts that are available without a doctor's visit and at a fraction of the cost. I could not be standing here without pain if I did not have Superthotics in my shoes. But you don't have to take my word for it. We're here in New York City for a reason. We wanted to put Superthotics to the test with the most skeptical and mobile people in the world.
18: My name is Joseph Scotto. I am a social worker. I get around mainly by subways and walking, and I wear shoes for style, not comfort. I am not going to wear orthopedic shoes. They're just not fashionable. I also live in a three-flight walk-up, and I have a duplex, so more steps. My feet ache. My back is always in pain. I started using Superthotics. They feel extremely comfortable. Wearing the Superthotics have definitely alleviated all of the pain in my feet and my back. I particularly think it's great that it took something so small that doesn't involve medication. You shouldn't settle for being in pain, and now I don't have to anymore.
19: My name is Michelle Cromer. I'm a New York City public school teacher. My classroom is on the third floor. We have what we call teacher shoes that we put on to try to be comfortable. And even my teacher shoes were feeling uncomfortable. Foot fatigue, my arch would be achy. When your feet hurt, it seems like everything hurts. When I first took the Superthotics out of the package, I was like, these are so thin. Like, what is this? So I put it in my shoe and it worked. I didn't have that tingling in my heel and my feet didn't feel tired. Some days I would put them in my teacher shoes. Some days I would put them in like boots. I put them in all my shoes, even my church shoes. I was even telling my teacher friends about it. And they were like, does this really work? I was like, yes, they really work. Superthotics are a lifesaver for my career.
20: I'm Sandy Natelli. 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I've been trying every over-the-counter product, shoe inserts and cushions, and they don't make a difference. 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I was very skeptical because nothing had worked. When it actually worked and there was no pain, I was shocked. I thought the pain, the swelling, was something I was just going to have to live with. I took them out of my shoes and I put them in my slippers. Yeah, my fluffy slippers were more comfortable with this. Superthotics are amazing. They enable you to have a pain-free life.
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21: Dr. Bob Barbarian and Dr. Gary Briskin are founders of the University Foot and Ankle Institute in Southern California, one of the largest and most well-respected podiatric medical treatment and rehab centers in the country. But they're also foot and ankle surgeons and professors of podiatry at a prominent medical center. Now, every year, they see thousands of patients, some with very serious issues that require surgery, but most with issues that can be corrected with a doctor-prescribed orthotic.
22: If you put the foot in the ideal position, then you're going to affect it all the way up the chain. The ankle's going to be well positioned, the knee's going to be well positioned, and the back's going to be well positioned.
17: So you guys make orthotics here in the practice, right? Tell us about that.
23: What we do is we take an impression of the foot using a plaster cast. From that impression, we'll make a positive mold. We'll actually have the orthotic fabricated on that mold so it's customized to the individual patient.
17: How expensive is something like this?
23: This can be $600 to $800. Mm-hmm. A lot of people can't afford that. Their insurance may not cover it. So this is a Superthotic.
22: The goal for us was to design a system where we could offer different levels of correction, much like we do with an orthotic. You'll see the differing levels of correction that are achieved by the biodynamic inserts that we've designed. This one has a 0-degree wedge. This one has a 5-degree wedge. So depending on the level of pronation, we're able to correct the foot. Pronation is basically a collapsing of the arch, which can cause pain in the foot, the ankle, the knee and the hip. So if you take the Superthotic and you put it on the foot is now well supported, the ankle is moving in a normal fashion.
23: An important part of that is what happens with the heel. With the BioLock heel cup, the heel cannot turn out as much and therefore the foot doesn't collapse.
21: So it's about as custom as you can get. without getting a doctor-prescribed orthotic.
22: Exactly. Yes. By putting the foot in the ideal position, you decrease arch pain, bunion pain, hammer toe pain, neuroma pain, plantar fascia pain, tendonitis pain in the arch. Once you align the foot, you align the knee, align the ankle, align the hip, and align the back. It's all about supporting the foot.
23: We see thousands of people a year who have foot problems, but we became doctors to help as many people as we could. And with the Superthotic, we're hoping we can help millions of people.
21: Okay, so we already met a few New Yorkers whose lives are better, more mobile, and more pain-free thanks to Superthotics. But if their stories haven't convinced you to try them, this next story will.
0: My name is Angela McKee. I am 69 years old. Well, I was told by the doctor I needed to have both knees replaced. They would just hurt. I have bunions on both feet and a hammer toe. When you're hurting and you have to go out and do things or go places, I dread it because I think, oh, my feet are gonna hurt. The first time I put the Superthotic in, I just felt a world of difference. My feet did not bother me at all. And my knees and my hips feel much better. This is like one of the greatest things that have happened to me lately. I was thinking about going back to salsa class. I had given up. I haven't been there in over a year.
1: I thought my salsa days were over. Thanks to Superthotics, I am back on the dance floor.
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4: 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In a clinical study with 100 test subjects, 100% reported relief from foot and ankle pain, 100% reported relief from knee pain, 100% reported relief from hip pain, and 96% reported relief from back pain. Superthotics were also proven to improve balance.
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17: 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That's not only going to allow us to continue to move and do the things that we love without aches and pains and stiffness, it's also going to improve our posture and, most importantly, our balance. Now, let me demonstrate on a real person. All right, who can help me? All right, you, come on up here. What's your name?
5: Zoe,
17: nice to see you. So we're going to do a little test for your balance, right? I want you to put your hands, clasp your hands in front of you like this, right? Now, stable, hold yourself still. I'm going to try something. If I push down, what happens to you? You fall forward, right? All right, so now step here in the Superthotics. Now I'm going to push down again, see what happens now. How does that feel?
5: Great.
17: Wow. All right, who else wants to give it a shot? All right, you are?
6: Tommy.
17: All right, Tommy, take a step up. Let's try this. You're pretty big. You're as big as me. Put your hands out in front. Let's see. Hold still, push down. What happens?
6: Yeah.
17: Look at that.
6: Yeah.
17: Off balance. I can do that with one finger with you. Let's try it again. One more time. Wow. All right, now step into the Superthotic. See what happens. Hold your hands, same position. We'll push down.
6: Yeah,
17: look at that.
6: Solid.
17: Amazing, right? Absolutely.
7: Hi, I'm Barbara Conway Olson. I'm a retired nurse. I can feel pain in my lower back, my knees. My feet start aching. So I tried Superthotics. I really couldn't believe it. It was amazing. I could wear any type of shoe now and can walk as long as I want and no pain. I feel very secure that I'm not going to lose my balance. I wear them all the time. I may be retired, but I don't sit home on the couch. That's for old people.
24: I'm Stephen Wu. I'm 68 years old. One of my joys as being a parent is teaching my daughter how to play tennis. I taught her since she was 6 years old. We still try to play at least once a week. The problem is I can't keep up with her now. My legs, my back kind of stiffens up, but I find my knee is starting to hurt now. I tried the Superthotics, and it's really lessened the pain. My back is feeling better. I'm standing up straighter, and I can turn on a dime now. I feel more confident on the tennis court. I can do things that I did some 20, 30 years ago. It's a great feeling.
17: To see clinical proof that Superthotics work, we turn to one of the world's most renowned experts in movement, orthotic, and prosthetic science, Dr. Gerald Petrovsky. His groundbreaking work, beginning nearly 40 years ago, earned him a nomination for the Nobel Prize.
25: One of the things I'm most proud of was the development of the computer system so that people that were paralyzed could stand up and walk again.
17: Okay, so you were asked to design a month-long clinical study focusing on 100 test subjects to determine the effectiveness of Superthotics on relieving pain and improving physical activity. What was your first impression when you saw them?
25: I was impressed by the fact that it was thin and yet adjustable. Most orthotics are pretty thick and clumsy.
17: Did you notice a difference as the study went on?
25: A huge difference. The pain went way, way down. At the end, I was very, very surprised at the pain reduction. It worked very well. When you talk to the people in the study, everybody was excited. They love the product. It's taken their pain away in such a brief period of time.
26: It felt great.
6: You know, I noticed a difference immediately. Before, I had a lot of pain. After I was wearing them, I didn't have hardly any pain at all.
13: When they first handed me the Superthotic, I looked at it and I thought, how am I going to wear this in my shoe? But now, after doing the study, I can't imagine not having them in my shoe. They have changed my life.
8: Getting rid of pain can be life-changing.
25: Oh, it is a life-changing event. It means a tremendous amount to be pain-free.
8: But you had some subjects who had even more remarkable results. Tell us about Stephanie.
25: Stephanie started with severe foot pain.
9: I have plantar fasciitis. It's just shooting pain in my heels. When I first put my feet down on the floor, I just felt like just excruciating pain.
25: The plantar fascia acts as an elastic spring, connecting the muscles in the heel to the toes. And the plantar fascia thickness, if it's greater than 0.4 centimeters, is considered plantar fasciitis. She started out with her plantar fascia at 0.93. 0.93 for her is extreme. Any pressure across the bottom of the foot is going to hurt.
9: When I first looked at it, I was like, wow, this seemed like such a simple product. Like, am I going to get, like, big results from it? And after wearing them, I did.
25: At the end of the study, she went to 0.33, which means that the ligament was thin again, easy to move back and forth on the bottom of the foot, and less painful.
8: That swelling went down so much, Stephanie no longer had plantar fasciitis.
25: By definition, yes. If they're less than 0.4 centimeters, then they don't have plantar fasciitis anymore.
9: I don't have any foot pain. I'm a believer. My feet feel great.
8: So let's sum up the results. Subjects with foot and ankle pain, 100% reported significant relief. And the subjects with knee pain and hip pain also 100% reported significant relief. And maybe the most remarkable thing was that 96% of the subjects with back pain reported significant relief. And all this just by putting a Superthotic in your shoe.
25: It absolutely surpassed my expectations, and their balance increased.
8: How did you test balance?
25: We did a series of studies on a balance platform looking at static balance. But more importantly is dynamic balance, because when you're walking, it makes you very susceptible for falling.
8: And you test dynamic balance on this walkway?
25: The walkway isn't as simple as it looks. There's 20,000 sensors in the walkway. So every slight movement of the foot is picked up, the time from impact, initial impact, gait speed, gait velocity, and it calculates how much air there is in gait. In the 30-day period, we had a very significant reduction in sway, therefore an increase in balance. When you start the study looking like this, when you're standing, and you end it looking like this, that's incredible.
8: There are not many orthotic makers out there that have clinical studies that show an improvement in balance. So that's almost unheard of.
25: Superthotics is a very simple device in concept, in size, and in operation. But it can have a profound impact on the life of millions of people.
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20: Some of the most engaging and inspiring conversations that I've experienced have taken place in mi casa, right at home, gather around the dinner table with family and friends, just enjoying a great meal. You know, in between laughter and honest reflections, we've often delved into the profound meaning of life and our purpose in this world. This is exactly what I hope and I envision Casa Zoin to be for you, a safe place to explore the extraordinary God-gifted life. You know, your outlook on life may be hope-filled, or maybe you harbor doubts, you feel wounded by negative experiences, or even disenchanted with religious or spiritual beliefs. I want you to know that you're not alone in your quest for meaning and purpose. As we journey together and experience this God-gifted life, we're bound to face great adversity and sorrow. But the good news of Jesus is summarized in these words when he said, "The thief comes only to steal, kill, and destroy. I have come that you may have life and have it abundantly." Here, Zoen is the original Greek word in the Bible for the God-gifted life that Christ came to give you. So I hope you'll join me each week and every episode as we ask the difficult questions, as we open our hearts to this Zoen way of living, and together we discover the divine purpose we were created to fulfill. Welcome home to Casa Zoen.
26: You know, when you think about an underdog story, you think about the hero, the person who is rising to the top against all odds, right? And we all root for this underdog. We want this underdog to win. And there's a vicarious experience that happens that you relate to this person and you want them to win because you're living it out through them, right? But in the case of my story, I am not the hero. In the case of our story, dealing with this genetic disorder, dealing with this bleeding disorder, we were not the heroes. And the doctor, very calmly but very directly, told me, if you train, this is happening because your body's not used to this. And if you run and if you do this, you could severely injure yourself. And he advised me not to run. That was his medical advice. I never played the victim card. My parents were really good at that, to help me see myself as a conqueror, to see myself the way God sees me. But that moment, I felt like I hit rock bottom. And I remember just bawling my eyes and a series of emotions, some of it self-pity, some of it anger, some of it frustration. Welcome to Casa Zoen. I'm your host, Roberto, and I'm so grateful and excited that you're watching or hearing this podcast. And I really do hope that you feel this is a safe place to explore all things spiritual in the way of Jesus for everyday living. In episode one, I was able to tell you a little bit about how I was born with a genetic disorder, a bleeding disorder called hemophilia type A. And so I want to encourage you, if you haven't listened or watched episode one, please go and watch it. Please go and hear it. I hope that it will be a blessing to you, that it will inspire you. I go into detail about what this genetic disorder is all about and how it can really cause, well, a life to be threatened. And when I was 2 years old, I talk about, I won't spoil it here so you can go and hear it or watch it, but I talk about how my life was in peril. And it was what we believe a supernatural intervention, the goodness of God intervening in my life so that I could live and tell you that God is good, that God answers prayers. But today, I want to take sort of another approach, and I want to tell you a second part of my story that really changed the trajectory of our lives. And it's exciting because I know some of you will be able to relate to this. It's an immigrant story, and it's an underdog story. And I think you would agree that all of us love a good underdog story. I mean, think of Rocky, right? Who doesn't like Rocky? And I think one of my favorite underdog stories, and I know I'm a little biased, is my own story. But, you know, when you think about an underdog story, you think about the hero, the person who is rising to the top against all odds, right? And we all root for this underdog. We want this underdog to win. And there's a vicarious experience that happens that you relate to this person and you want them to win because you're living it out through them, right? But in the case of my story, I am not the hero. In the case of our story, dealing with this genetic disorder, dealing with this bleeding disorder, we were not the heroes. I believe that the hero is God. The hero is Jesus Christ. And through the unfolding, through every act, through every scene of my life, the one who is the hero working all things for the good is God. And there's a particular story that actually highlights this underdog story for me, and it's something I want to share with you today. So it started as an immigrant story because my parents decided to leave Mexico. I was born in Puebla, Mexico, and they decided to come to the United States. And my dad is a minister. He was a minister when I was born. And through some friends, the Cromwell family, they were able to come to the United States because they opened their doors, the doors of their church, so my dad could work at this church, Koinonia. And through an R1 visa, we were able to come as a family and be here in the United States. And it was just an incredible way that God opened the doors for us to come. Now, when you come to a different country, and like I said, some of you will relate to this, there are so many questions. There are so many unknowns. There are things that really weigh on your heart. And I remember as a almost 11-year-old, I didn't know English. I had a lot of questions, a lot of fears, a lot of doubts. And it's normal. It's expected that you have all these questions because the unknown is right before you. And I remember coming into fourth grade. I was supposed to be in fourth grade, but because I didn't know English, they put me back to third grade. And I remember just kind of getting upset and feeling a bit lost because I was like, I'm supposed to be in fourth grade. What is going on? Why am I getting back to third grade? But I distinctly remember being at the house that it was the apartment that this wonderful church community had helped us, had set up for us. They literally opened not just the doors of their church, but the doors of their hearts. And I just want to take a moment to say, if you are an immigrant and you are struggling and you are coming to a new area, a new place, you need to pray and ask God to provide a community of believers, a community of people who are genuine, people who love God, who they're not going to be perfect, but they sincerely love God and they sincerely want to serve and love other people. When you're surrounded by that type of community, you don't have to face these trials by yourself. We would not be here. I would not be here telling you this story if it wasn't for the faithfulness, if it wasn't for the support and the generosity of this church family, Koinonia Fellowship in Hanford, California. We wouldn't be here. So I just want to thank you guys. If you're listening, if you're part of that community, thank you so much. You have been Jesus with skin on for us. And I want to encourage you that you pray the same. And I know God will answer you. He doesn't show favoritism. God wants to do the same thing. He wants to provide for you just like he provided for me. So that is a mutual thing that we can have in common, that God wants to provide. He wants to take your underdog story and he wants to make something beautiful out of it. So I'm in third grade, back in third grade. And within 6 months, thankfully, I was able to learn English to a good level where I could go

in Casa Zoen, we want to experience, we want to talk about this Zoen life, this God-gifted life that is meant to be experienced, that is meant to be a real thing, that you can taste and see that God is good. And through that experience, I began to strengthen my faith. I began to trust in Jesus more and more. And then something happened that really tested us. Now, like I told you before, and as I mentioned in episode one, because I was born with this rare bleeding disorder that was at times life-threatening, if it wasn't properly dealt with, if the proper medicine wasn't given, when we moved to the United States, one of the main reasons was because my parents, they believed that in order for me to continue having a healthy lifestyle and for me to have a future where I would develop properly, where my joints wouldn't be atrophied, I needed medicine on a regular basis. Now, this medicine is very costly, and this medicine, you need to put it in a regular basis three times a week. Back then, it was about three times a week. It's called the factor VIII anti-hemophilic factor that replaces that protein that is missing. So when you bleed, when there's a cut, when there's some sort of injury, this protein kicks in into your system and provides the necessary coagulation factors to rise, right? So when we moved to the States, for the first time after a series of just knocking and praying, my parents were able to get medical insurance, medical help for me to get this medicine. Now you have to understand, from the age of about, you know, 5 to 10, I didn't really play sports. I hadn't really developed any of those, you know, good sports-like, you know, activities that kids do. I wasn't really into that because I couldn't. I had to be very careful. I had to be sitting down. I was with my parents in a lot of the conferences that they were at, all the ministry engagements, the times that my parents were preaching or going to conferences. I was with them sitting. And I remember looking at the other kids and they were playing outside and I would be missing out. But it was during those times, looking back, that my mom did something very important. She did something that was significantly different so that I could grow up with a healthy understanding of what was happening. She used to call me her little Samuel. And she used to say that Samuel, like in the Bible, he was in the temple. God had a specific calling for him. And by being in the temple, he wasn't like the other kids. He wasn't out playing like the other kids. But that dedication to God, that focus that he was having, was preparing him for something that God had called him to do. And so I believe that during that time, during those seasons where I had to be sitting down, even though I wasn't playing like the other kids, or I wasn't developing those motor skills or those muscles, something deep within me was developing. God was planting those seeds of faith, of hope, of the gospel, of the good news of Jesus, of hearing the word of God and believing that these stories are not just fairy tales. These stories are real, and the God of the stories can become the God of your story. And the God of those stories became my God. And so when we moved to the States and I'm facing for the first time this incredible blessing where I can get medicine on a regular basis, it's called the prophylaxis. You get this medicine, this factor, three times a week, and I was able to play sports. I just remember being so grateful at the goodness of God that this was happening. And at Hanford Christian School, I discovered something. I discovered that despite not developing those muscles or those sports-like skills, I was fast. I was really fast. And my coach encouraged me back then, it was the seventh grade, to get enrolled in the 100 meter dash. You know, I realized that I wasn't a long distance runner, but I could run the 100 meter dash. And to my surprise, I started training. I started getting really into this. And I remember I had a classmate, he was older than me. He encouraged me to stop eating sugar. It was before all the influencers and all the new stuff about health came out, but he told me, stop eating sugar, don't drink soda, and eat a lot of fruits and vegetables. I mean, this is a 14-year-old telling me this. He was way advanced. And so I listened to him because he was really fast. He was really good. And so I thought, I'm going to do this. I'm going to take this seriously. And so I started training, right? And I got really into it for a couple months. And then this happened. I got injured. You have to understand that from, like I told you, from age 5 to around 10, I didn't really develop those muscles like other kids. So when I start training really hard at age 12, 13, 14, you know, that time when I start playing sports for the first time, my muscles are suffering and I'm getting severe pain in my lower back because as a sprinter, you know, all that strength is right in the lower back, right? And

With somebody that has been born with hemophilia, the doctors tell you, they're very direct. When there is pain, there's a bleeding. There's an internal bleeding or there's something that's wrong and you need to take care of it. It's very important. And so we went to the doctor because I was getting Factor on a regular basis, 3 times a week. And I still was having these horrible pains. It was so bad that I remember kneeling on the side of my bed at night and just putting my stomach on the bed and just laying kind of on the bed, my knees on the floor, because of the pain was so intense. And even with the medicine, it wasn't going away. So we decided to go see the hematologist. And I remember talking to the hematologist, and I was already nervous because I had an inkling that he was going to tell me something that I didn't want to hear. The meet for the 100-meter dash, the school was going to compete in the county competition. It was a small county, but it was the county competition. And I was really excited, and I had prepared for it, and I was looking forward to this. This is like the first time I had ever competed in a sports like this. And the doctor, very calmly but very directly, told me, if you train, this is happening because your body's not used to this. And if you run and if you do this, you could severely injure yourself. And he advised me not to run. That was his medical advice. I remember coming out of the doctor's office. It was the hallway, and I still remember those glass doors that looked out into the parking lot, and I stopped before crossing those doors, and I started crying. And for a kid, you know, when they hear that, when you hear that, it seems like your whole world is falling apart. And growing up, I felt always that God had given me a grace to endure, to not be bitter, to thank God for the blessings that he had given me, and to not define my life by the limitations of the condition that I had been born with, but to always believe that God was healing, is healing, and is preparing something good. I never played the victim card. My parents were really good at that, to help me see myself as a conqueror, to see myself the way God sees me. But that moment, I felt like I hit rock bottom. And I remember just bawling my eyes and a series of emotions, some of it self-pity, some of it anger, some of it frustration. And that weekend, I remember being in bed because I had to rest. I still had that lower back pain. And I don't remember everything that I prayed, but I do remember this specifically. I kept saying, God, glorify yourself in my life. Would you glorify yourself in my life? That means, can you do something beautiful in my life? Can you show the world through my life? Can you show me, my family, my friends, that you are good? That you still do miracles, that what you did in those stories in the Bible, you can do it for me. You can do it for others. Can you please intervene? Can you bring glory to your name? And I kept praying that, bring glory to your name, God. And that weekend I prayed, and my parents had told me this, if you pray and you feel peace, we will support you. We will support whatever you feel is the right thing to do, but you need to pray. You need to get direction from God. And so that Monday, I remember going to school and I woke up and I told my parents, I feel peace. I just know that I need to run. I don't have the pain anymore. But we had talked about that if I had pain, I would be honest and I would tell them. But the pain was gone that Monday morning. The meet was on a Tuesday, I believe. And I remember just no more pain. And this inner assurance that I needed to run. It was something that was not just me trying to get my way. It was something from, I believe, the Lord putting, God putting it in my heart to have this assurance. And so the day comes. I'm going to the meet. I remember being on the bus, riding the bus, and it was chaotic. But it was very interesting because I had this inner peace, this tranquility of heart and mind. And I remember just looking out the window, and there was, you know, this commotion, all kids, you know, 13, 14-year-olds just going crazy. But I was focused. I had this inner tranquility, knowing that I needed to focus. And when I got to the start line, when the time came to run my heat of the 100-meter dash, I remember looking over to my left. And there was the favorite runner who was, everybody thought he was going to win. He was really fast. And he was a little cocky. He was boasting a little bit. He was playing around. He was telling the guy with the gun that he was going to fire. He's like, so what do we do? Do we run that way? And people were laughing. And some friends were, you could tell they were joking around. He was very confident in himself. But when I looked over, I just immediately just said, I'm not going to focus on that. I'm going to focus on what I need to do. And then this peace came again, this inner tranquility that I can't describe it, but there was this focus where everything became just blocked out and I had tunnel vision and I was just looking at that finish line. And I remember taking my place, the gun went off, and I don't remember anything. It literally felt like
in just an infinite moment of time, but at the same time, it just felt like nothing. And all I remember was crossing the finish line and putting my hands up to heaven. And then all the noise that I had blocked out, everything that seemed to have stopped, like time stood still, everything just whoosh, came back. And I looked around and I had won first place. And the kid that had been kind of bragging and boasting, he was in shock. His friends came to him. I remember just looking over at him and he was like, "What happened?" Because he for sure was not expecting this kid to beat him, to run. Now, you have to understand, it's amazing, right, that I was able to win. Any kid would be joyful. But you have to remember this part of my story that if you listen to episode one, I shared in more detail, and I'll tell you here briefly, but I was the kid that the doctors had told my parents, he's not going to be able to walk properly. Even with the surgery, there's a chance that his mobility will not be 100% on his right ankle. This is the kid whose left leg was bigger than his right leg because of all the injuries that I had endured in that right ankle, all the bleeds that I had done over the years that I had experienced. This right ankle and the right calf was noticeably thinner back then. And I even was kind of, you know, embarrassed of it, that one leg was thinner than the other. This is the kid who, against all odds, God decided to show his glory and his goodness. And I really believe that when I crossed that finish line, that goodness, that pleasure of God, I felt it in my heart. And you can imagine the joy that my parents felt. Everybody that knew me, that knew this story, knew that this was something not just because, not just a good story or a good just luck that just happened to us. No, it was the goodness of God that really displayed itself on that day. And you may be hearing this and you may be thinking, so that's great, but I'm going through something difficult and I don't know if God can do it for me. And I want to tell you here that the reason I'm telling you all this is not to brag on myself, not to tell you how amazing that was, but to show you how amazing God is, to tell you that the same God who did this for me and who has done so many more things displaying his goodness, he wants to do it in your life. No matter who you are, no matter where you are, no matter your story, your background, God wants to do something beautiful in your life. And the reason I know that 100% is because God's word says it. It's not because I say it, but because the word of God, the scriptures, the Bible say it. And I want to take you to this passage where Jesus, we see his heart. We see the one who I've trusted. We see the real Jesus tell us something beautiful about his heart and how he deals with difficult circumstances. And this is in John chapter 9. Jesus is passing by with his disciples, and it says that they asked him, "Teacher, who sinned?" They saw a blind man from birth. They saw somebody who was born blind, and they look at him, and they ask Jesus, "Teacher, Rabbi, who sinned? Him or his parents that he was born blind?" And this is what Jesus responded. "It was not that this man sinned or his parents, but that the works of God might be displayed in him." That the works of God might be displayed in him. You know, if you're going through something difficult, like my parents did when they heard the news that their boy had been born with this genetic disorder, if you have suffered an accident, lost a loved one, going through a financial struggle, perhaps a relationship that's falling apart, when something difficult happens, sometimes even the best intention people who have good intentions, even those people who have good intentions, they may tell you, "What did you do wrong? This is a consequence of what you did wrong. You know, let's blame you for this. You are in the wrong." And you know, it doesn't take a rocket scientist to admit that our sin, our wrong choices do sometimes cause consequences. Our decisions, when we don't follow God, yes, they cause consequences. But the heart of Jesus is displayed here, his attitude toward us who are suffering. When things don't make sense, when we have endured something that is beyond our control, Jesus comes to that area and he says, "I can take your life, I can take that trauma, I can take that pain, I can take that event, I can take that relationship, that causes you so much pain and shame, I can take it and I can redeem it. I can display my goodness in your life." And so when we look at that, we don't feel judged. We don't see God judging us or condemning us. He has come to save us. He has come to give us this Zoe life, this life of God. He comes to us in our brokenness,
And he says, give me your life. Give me your pain. Give me your anxiety. Give me your depression. Give me that relationship that fell apart. Give me that divorce. And I will do something beautiful to display my glory in your life. That is the underdog story. All of us are underdogs. All of us need this rescue from heaven. And all of us are looking, yearning to run the race of life and give glory to God. If your life is not giving glory to God, there is something missing deep within you. There is a race that you were created to do. There is a race that you were created to run. It's the race of life. And you are most satisfied in that race when you're giving glory to God. Whatever it is that you're passionate about, whatever it is that you want to do, whatever it is that is your passion, if you do it for the glory of God, you will be satisfied. If you're doing it for your own gain, if you're doing it for selfish ambition, for money, for the love of the world, for things that are transitory, you will be frustrated. But if you run for the Lord, you will have this satisfaction and you will know that you have His pleasure. You have the smile of heaven, the smile of God upon your life. The underdogs. I want to read you one more verse from Corinthians. This is the Apostle Paul writing to the Corinthians. These are believers, followers in Jesus, just like you and me. Very flawed, very broken, in progress. Aren't we all in progress? Aren't we all walking out this life to be more like Jesus? And the Corinthians were just normal people with a lot of issues. But this is what Paul tells them, and he calls them out. You really are underdogs. If you feel low, if you feel like you're not qualified, if you feel like you want to run this race of life, but you feel like you don't have it. Have you heard the famous, you are enough? You are enough? Well, let me tell you something. According to Scripture, you're not enough. I am not enough. And that's okay. Because it's not about you. It's not about me. Like I told you before, this story that I share with you, the underdog, the hero is not me, not my parents, not our faith, not our trust. The hero is God in you, the life of God in you, Jesus in you. And this is what Paul says. For consider your calling, brothers. Think about this. Not many of you were wise according to worldly standards. Not many were powerful. Not many were of noble birth. But God chose what is foolish in the world to shame the wise. God chose what is weak in the world to shame the strong. God chose what is low and despised in the world, even things that are not, to bring to nothing things that are, so that no human being might boast in the presence of God. He chose the lowly, the despised, the one who's not from noble birth, the nobody. But when you receive this love of God, His love makes you worthy. His love in you, His life in you makes you more than enough. It is Jesus in you. In Him, we move and breathe and have our being. It is the life of God. So friend, my prayer for you is that you continue looking to God. If you're struggling, if you feel like you're a nobody, if you feel like you're stuck, if you feel like you want to run this race of life, but you can't do it in your own strength, look to Jesus. Look to Him. He will do a mighty work in your life. And just like any underdog story, at the end, it's not about the win. It's about Jesus, the conquering one, the victor, the one who has won, the one who has conquered the grave, the one who has risen, the one who is alive in you, the one who can breathe a new life in your innermost being. And when you receive that, when you receive this gift of grace, your life is never the same. And you walk out, really, this abundant life, this Zoan life that God has for you. And that's my prayer, that you discover this Jesus, this God of the stories, more and more each day. So friend, thank you for listening and thank you for watching. If this has blessed you, please let me know what you think. Let me know how God has spoken to you through His Word. What I share with you is to encourage you, and I hope that you can share with other friends. And if you have questions or you want other topics that are of interest to you that you want me to talk here in Casa Zoan, please let me know. Thank you for subscribing. Thank you for following us on social media. And I hope and I pray that the life of God would be so manifest in your life that people would know there's something different about this person. There's something different about her. There's something different about him because they run, they live for the glory of God. God bless you.

0: I got into a serious relationship, but his family was like involved in Santeria. They would do like Ouija boards and like, I mean, everything that you can think of like occult, like they were in it. And I feel like something just like sit on me. Like I was like shaking, crying. I just called out to Jesus. From that moment, I felt like God took it and was like, I'm gonna heal you.
1: Mordecai Shefto was born into one of Georgia's first Jewish families. By 17, he was a successful merchant in Savannah. And when the war broke out several years later, Shefto didn't hesitate to give his time and money to the Patriot cause. He joined an underground network known as the Sons of Liberty with other patriots like Paul Revere, Samuel Adams, and Patrick Henry. And in 1776, he spearheaded the American campaign to expel the British from Savannah. As quartermaster, he bought food, uniforms, and weapons for the troops, often paying for them out of his own pocket. He was given the rank of colonel, making him the highest ranking Jewish man in the Continental Army.
2: Jewish Patriots of the American Revolution, available now.
3: 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On today's show, we start with Sean Wright, president of International Christian Concern. He's here to share the shocking statistics related to the rising Christian persecution that we're seeing across the globe. Let's welcome him here to Newsmakers to break it all down. You have out the 2026 Global Persecution Index. What was the biggest takeaway this year for you from that index?
4: Well, I think, Billy, thank you for the opportunity to come and speak to you about this. But before I get into that, let's talk about what it reminds us of. And that is behind every statistic is a real person, a husband, a wife, pastor, or a child who has chosen faithfulness to Christ despite enormous persecution. The index is not simply a report about persecution. It's a call for the global church to stand with our brothers and sisters who suffer for their faith, because behind every statistic is a real person. And they've chosen Jesus over safety. And as you mentioned, it is increasing. And I don't think we should be surprised as Christians. I think the New Testament is very clear. Jesus said that they persecuted me, and if you love me, they will persecute you. And I think it's very clear that persecution will continue to increase. But that doesn't mean we should stand by and do nothing. Hebrews 13:3 is very clear that we are to remember those who are imprisoned for their faith, just as if we're chained with them. So some of the biggest surprises, I think, is in Nigeria in particular, the rise in such an unfathomable measure. I mean, before 24, we were looking at maybe in a one-year period, 500, 600 people who were killed in Nigeria. And just in the past year, that number has gone to over 2,500 and is increasing quickly. So there are some areas like Nigeria. There are also some areas in South America that really caught our attention. And of course, just the widespread persecution rise in places like China and India as well.
3: Why has this violence continued? What is driving it? Because I think for people in the West, they look at this and they think Nigeria is a country that's, you know, I'm going to oversimplify, but half Christian, half Muslim. It's not like this is a country where Christians are 2% of the population. Why is it that this violence has continued to be perpetuated?
4: Yeah, that's a great question. And it's a very complex answer, frankly. But presently, Nigeria represents almost 90% of all persecution around the globe that we can track. So it is not just half or the majority. It is quite the lion's share. There are many reasons in Nigeria. There are several groups. You know, we've focused in the West so much on ISIS of West Africa and Boko Haram. And matter of fact, our own government has focused so much on those entities. But the real rise is coming from the Fulani militants. The Fulani Muslim militants account for almost 44% of all attacks now. And so they are being funded. All of these groups are being funded financially from outside of Nigeria in some cases. So trying to figure out where that funding is coming from and stopping that is important. But you have three major groups along with even some of the locals that are involved in this who are Islamic or Muslim. They are surrounding the cities in Nigeria. And as over a 5 or 10 year period, as more and more Muslim faith people gather there, then they attack the city and run people out of the city, killing them, taking over their land, taking over their houses, and many of them are being dispersed. I just returned 2 months ago from two of these government camps in Nigeria looking for myself. These camps were just a mile down the road from where they originally were living, these people in there, and many of these children are orphaned because their parents were killed in these attacks. And it is, so you have that in addition to the governments, either the local governments being complicit, or they're ignoring it, or they don't want to be involved and they show up after the attack. So you also have a federal government in Nigeria that I think they're just speaking platitudes sometimes with their assistance or their cooperation with the United States and other governments. I think they're just doing that as just like I said, a platitude just to kind of get the international attention off of them because they're complicit as well.
3: Now, you have this 2026 Global Persecution Index. Tell us a little bit more about that Global Persecution Index, where people can go to get it, and what you're hoping the key takeaways are.
4: Great. Thank you. Thank you again for the opportunity to talk about this because we highlighted about 20 different countries, and we also named a few entities like Ortega that I think people would find interesting in Latin America and regarding his role in Christian persecution. So the biggest thing, the biggest takeaway is the methodology that we used. There are some countries that we did not evaluate because we evaluated countries where we have some presence. So that because we wanted to mix in our own reporting with other aspects. So basically what we did is we've grouped these countries or these areas and countries by severity, highlighting where Christians face the greatest threats to worship, evangelism, church life, personal safety. We looked at both government-led persecution and non-state actors, including extremist groups and religious nationalism. We did see quite a rise in nationalism that is in authoritarianism that I don't think that's a surprise to anyone, but that's also some of the things that we found and we evaluated. And so it combines field reporting like our own and other organizations like Voice of the Martyrs and equipping the persecuted and Open Doors and Global Christian Relief and several others. We are very collaborative with them on the ground and getting this field reporting. And then we do a country analysis. We have documented incidents. We look at religious freedom trends and then firsthand testimonies from persecuted believers that we have contact with. And we combine that into one document each year. And then we provide it to government entities around the world. All the politicians in Washington, D.C. has their offices have received copies of this. And then, of course, we want to get the word out as much as we can through interviews and other news outlets like yourself. So thank you again.
3: Well, thank you. I so appreciate you taking the time. We'll have you back again very soon. The Global Persecution Index will give a lot of great information that people can use to understand what is truly happening with global persecution around the world. Appreciate your time today.
4: Thank you, Billy. You can go to persecution.org and you can get a copy of it. Thank you very much.
3: Read more about this information and more at persecution.org. We'll be right back in just a moment with more Newsmakers.
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10: I wanted to be a boy one week. I wanted to be a girl next week. It was constantly like that, confusion always in my mind. I always felt like I was more in tune to femininity.
11: At 16, Tommy decided it was time to give in to those desires. Now addicted to meth, he dropped out of school and began frequenting gay chat rooms and nightclubs.
10: I had an internal knowing that it was just wrong.
11: Despite his doubts, Tommy started taking female hormones and making plans to have a sex change operation. Tommy was doing drugs with his brother and sister when he felt an oppressive, paralyzing fear.
12: Terrified, Tommy left the house and went to his mom, who had recently committed her life to Christ.
10: I had to cry out to God because I just knew in that moment that he was the only one that was able to help me. So I remember just telling him, I'm sorry of the lifestyle that I was living. I just went into this deep place of repenting and asking for forgiveness. If Jesus did it for me, he could do it for you. We all need a savior. We all come from a place of brokenness.
3: 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Next up, singer Nicole C. Mullen joins us to tell her powerful story and to share about her latest book, It's Never Wrong to Do the Right Thing, Courageous Stories to Inspire Godly Decisions. Let's welcome her here to Newsmakers to break it all down.
13: You have an incredible book, It's Never Wrong to Do the Right Thing. Why did you write this book?
14: Wow, because I needed it, and I have a lot of friends who need it as well. You know, I love it that it says over in Matthew chapter 6, 33, it gives us the formula. It tells us to seek first the kingdom of God and his righteousness, his right way of doing things, his right standing. And then he promises that everything else that we need, whether it's relationships, finances, whether it's health, whether it's mental sanity, okay, or clarity, whatever it is that we need will be added. And so I wanted to write, you know, what I need and what I encounter every day that my friends and my sisters and brothers need too. And so I believe this book is an encouragement in that direction.
13: I love that, an encouragement. And right now we need, I mean, we always need encouragement, but right now the world we are living in is confusing and chaotic and loud. And, you know, so this, I would imagine, is a helpful tool.
14: Absolutely.
13: What was it like to sort of open up about your own experiences and your own, because, you know, sometimes when you're doing a book like this, you're going to be very honest.
14: Yeah.
13: Was that hard?
14: Yeah. Well, it's a little raw. I mean, it feels raw, you know, but it feels good at the same time because I know that even in my weakness, Christ is strong. And so I say all the time, Lord, I bring my weakness to the table. And sometimes it comes with embarrassing moments. Sometimes it comes with me not looking as good as I would want to look. But at the end of the day, he's always the hero. He's always the champion. And so it happened in the book. I have to tell some of my tales and my stories because I have not always done everything right. And I found that really none of us have.
13: No, we're all a disaster
14: exactly.
13: in some ways.
14: That's right. And that's how we qualify. Even in the scriptures, I find that there are no perfect people except one. Yeah. And that's Christ himself. Everybody else was messed up. You know, everybody else had, you know, just made horrible decisions and all kinds of things. But I find that when they sought God, when they did it his way, he gave them success through it, even if it didn't turn out the way they thought.
13: Yeah.
14: Oftentimes it turned out superior to what they could have thought. And so I just pulled out some real people like us.
13: Yeah.
14: Everyday heroes, everyday sheroes who probably didn't feel special in the moment, who probably didn't think that what they were deciding was going to have impact to, you know, for generations and nations, but it did. And so I found some unsung heroes like Abigail, like Jochebed, people that like, who was that? But you know of them. Trust me, you know of them, even though you may not know their names. Other people, you know, that we might know, the Shadrachs, the Meshachs, the Abednego, the Mary and Josephs. But I wanted to pull out everyday people to show us that we don't have to be famous to make the right decision and have great impact. We just have to be found faithful to do what God has called us to do in the moment. And when we do that, and oftentimes it's in scary situations, it's in difficult times, it's not in, you know, things that look good or feel good.
13: Or the easy moments.
14: No, otherwise we wouldn't need to do it.
13: Yeah.
14: But it's in that hard season that we are faced with the right or wrong. And we're asking God for help to make the right decision. And he gives us what we need. And we take him up on it. And we enact it. We enact upon it. Before we know it, it has ripple effects for nations and generations. And even if we don't see it in the moment, we can trust God to know that he's working together for our good and the benefit of other people as well.
13: What was the hardest part of the book to work on personally for you?
14: I think was, you know, I've spoke about like my seasons of domestic violence that I've gone through, betrayal, different things of that nature. That was, I mean, it gets easier as I speak about it. But I think overall, it's the fact that you have to not just show your humanity, but show that you are weak, too. You know what I'm saying? Like, I need Christ. I need the same word that I promote to other people.
13: Because people will look at you and say, you're a celebrity. You're well known. You have this. You know, it's like you get put in this other category where you're not a normal person, which is not accurate.
14: We're bigger targets.
13: Right, right.
14: You know, anything, yeah. You know what I'm saying? You're on the front line. You get it. So it's not as if you are exempt from things. If anything.
13: It may be harder.
14: It may be harder. Because now the higher you go, the bigger you can fall, the bigger the fall is. And so for me, no, we're not anesthetized to pain, and neither are we anesthetized to having to obey the word, to do the right thing. And so I found that regardless of what season of life I've been in, whether it's been unknown or slightly known or well known or whatever you want to categorize it as, that in every season, the formula is the same. You know, I have to seek first the kingdom of God.
13: Okay, final question for you.
14: Okay.
13: In your career, what is the biggest lesson that God has taught you about him and his nature?
14: Wow, he's not like man. And I say that in the regards of, you know, when we are down, we have made just great mistakes as I've made. And we think that God would write us off and say, I can't use you now, or you've blown it and you're past redemption. No. He's shown me like the kindness in his nature. He's shown me his compassion in those moments. That's where not only did he sing over me, but he began to sing through me. And he began to give me songs in the night, in the deep, dark seasons of life, to give me hope for the day. And so he showed that side of himself. And honestly, I mean, it may sound weird to you as a guy, but it made him swoonable to me. You know, I was like, oh my goodness, like he would come and find me and find us in our mess and not just leave us, but say, that's why I came. Mm-hmm. And he gives an invitation and he says, instead of him pointing his finger this way, he pointed his finger this way. And he said, come to me, all who are weary and heavy laden, and I'll give you rest. And so that's the spring that I write from. That's the spring I sing from. That's the spring that I do all these crazy things from, is the spring of love. And the love he gives me is the same love he extends to all of us.
13: I love that. The book, It's Never Wrong to Do
14: the Right Thing.
13: Thank you so much for joining us today.
14: Thank you so very much for having me.
3: 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We'll be right back in just a moment with more Newsmakers.
15: The veil between us and the Lord is thinnest when we're in our suffering. You know, this brain tumor that keeps coming back, craniopharyngioma you're born with. And when they diagnosed me, they gave me all of the different ways that I could deal with this tumor through, you know, these actions and prayer and exercise and just do everything I can. And the last two appointments with my physician, it shrunk. They don't shrink. They just don't. And it's, God gets all the glory. We're here by His grace and mercy. Our bodies are fragile but resilient, temporary. So we live our days joyfully. We live our days hopefully. We live our days faithfully. And in doing that, my goodness, it changes the world.
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3: 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For our final segment, author Todd Hampson joins us to discuss eschatology and the important question, are the end times upon us? Let's welcome him here to the show to break it all down.
13: The Nonprofit's Guide to the Rapture. This is your new book. And obviously you're dealing with the rapture. This is something you are an expert on. For those who don't know, let's just start with what is the rapture?
22: So the rapture is at the end of the church age, all believers will be raptured, which it's the Greek word is harpazo, and it means a physical snatching away. And it's kind of like when you look at the Old Testament, Elijah was taken, you know, that was kind of an Old Testament version, but it's literally removed from the earth. So, and it's under attack right now. And that's why I wrote this book as the final book in the series, because there's a lot of people that don't know what to believe. So I wanted to look at it comprehensively.
13: Yeah, I mean, when you say it's under attack, there's a debate now around the rapture. A lot of people say, well, I don't know what I believe, or it's not real. And of course, there are different rapture beliefs. There's pre-trib, you know, mid-trib, post-trib.
22: That's
13: I know this is kind of a loaded question, but can you quickly, and I know I'm laughing because it's not a quick conversation, help people understand maybe the difference between the key sort of beliefs on the rapture?
22: Yeah, absolutely. And by the way, I always talk about, and you do as well, unity in the body of Christ. There are different views. I believe pre-trib is the one. And pre-trib means pre or before the seven-year tribulation period. So I believe the church is removed before God's active wrath falls on earth. Mid-trib means they believe believers will go through the first half of the tribulation and be raptured at the midpoint. And then post-trib, meaning post or at the end of the tribulation period, they kind of see the return and the rapture as the same event. And then there's another view, pre-wrath. They place it kind of towards the end, not quite post-trib, but almost post-trib. And then last but not least, there's pan-trib. People are like, I don't know, but I know it's going to pan out somehow in the end, which is good to say for unity. But I think every believer needs to do the hard work to wrestle it to the ground to see what they believe, what scripture actually says.
13: Yeah, it's interesting. And then there's people who just say there's no rapture at all. It's
22: yeah,
13: just the
22: that's
13: return.
22: The recent
13: that's,
22: thing.
13: That's the recent thing. And that's
22: right.
13: And that's sort of, you know, so you wrote this book because you want to speak into this and you've looked a lot at this. What do you think the strongest evidence scripturally is for a pre-trib rapture?
22: Yeah. There's one chapter where I have my top 10 beliefs. I will go through all 10 of those. Dr. Walvoord has a book that where he goes over his top 50 reasons why.
13: Oh, wow.
22: But for me, some of the most powerful ones are if you look at the Bible holistically, you start with, well, where do we get the idea of a tribulation period to begin with? Well, all the Old Testament prophets talk about the day of the Lord or this future time of God's wrath on earth at the end of history. But we don't learn until Daniel chapter 9 that it's a seven-year period, and it's distinctly for the Jewish people. The whole chapter of Daniel, actually the whole book of Daniel, but Daniel 9 is all about Jewish history from Daniel's time to the end of time. And that last 7 years is very clearly to reach the Jewish people, to fulfill all the promises to the Jewish people and the nation of Israel. So it has nothing to do with the church. So that's one reason. And coinciding with that, we learn in if you had an elevator pitch, one verse would be Revelation 3:10 that says, talking to the church, you will be kept from the hour of trial that is coming on the whole earth. And that word from is the Greek word ek, which it doesn't mean protected through, you know, Greek, there's lots of different meanings for words. It means literally physically removed from the earth before the hour of trial. But to me, the biggest one, and there's several others I cite in the book, but the biggest one is the doctrine of imminency. The fact that, and I have a list in the book, everywhere where the Lord's return is mentioned, whether it's Paul or somebody else, it's always mentioned in the context that it could happen at any moment. There's no signs, there's nothing that has to happen. Paul thought it would happen in his day. He said, we who are alive will be caught up together in 1 Thessalonians 4 and in 1 Corinthians 15. We will all be changed. So he was expecting the rapture to happen in his day. So to me, if you're mid, post, or pre-wrath, you're going to see several things letting you know that it's coming. But only the pre-trib rapture really accurately, you know, looks at the doctrine of imminency and how all those verses say it could happen before we finish this interview, Billy. And I'd all my problems would go away.
13: So it could happen at any moment.
22: It could happen at any moment. That's right.
13: Okay. So the Nonprofit's Guide to the Rapture. What are you hoping people take away from the book?
22: I'm hoping they take the time to read the whole book because I did my best to do a really comprehensive look at the topic. Is the rapture in the Bible? Because that's one of the arguments now. It clearly is. And I give all the key passages and I look at it detail by detail. Like, I don't know how anybody can say the rapture is not in the Bible. And then I look at what people's views were throughout church history. And I show that the first century it wasn't all cataloged and like we do now with colleges and universities. That wasn't in place back then. Until the Enlightenment period, we had no universities or curriculum or that kind of thing. We had creeds and that kind of stuff. But the early church all believed that the Lord could come at any moment, that the time of judgment came after that, and that there was a literal future kingdom. They were called kiliests, which was the Greek word for 1,000. So first century church, and I have quotes in there from Irenaeus, who was a student of Polycarp, who was a direct student of John. I have quotes from second century people, first century, the Didache, the teaching of the 12. They believed in an imminent rapture, that it could happen at any moment. But the most important, so I try to show through church history how it developed, why there's arguments, look at all the different views. But I also try to, after that, point people back to, but none of that really matters. What matters is what does God's word say? And we need to wrestle that to the ground as believers.
13: Well, I appreciate you taking the time and breaking it all down as always. Thanks for joining us.
22: You bet. Thanks for having me. Great to join you.
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0: Over 700 years before Christ was born, the Assyrian Empire conquered the Holy Land. The end result? All but a few of the Hebrew people were scattered into ancient history. They are the Lost Tribes. Today, historians, archaeologists, and the nation of Israel are discovering the remnants of Jewish people in far-flung places across the globe. Most are living in acute poverty and desperate circumstances in their exiled homelands. This is why Jewish Voice is performing medical and spiritual outreaches to the forgotten Jews of Ethiopia, India, and any other place God reveals Jewish people in need.
1: I'm sitting at the front of the line of hundreds that are waiting to get in to our medical clinic here in Addis Ababa. We were able to treat 1,000 people on our first day, and it was a short day. Today we're hoping to see 14, 15, 1,600 people. What's amazing is that even though we're seeing that many people, the lines keep filling in. It never ends. We're hoping that it will stay peaceful, but as the clinic comes to a close the last few days, it's very likely that we'll have a problem with crowd control because they rush the gate in desperation. These are people that are desperate for help. They're desperate to get simple dental care, or eye care, an ear infection where they can't get the treatment they need, or simple antibiotics. Many of them need glasses or are going blind and need eye care. We even have eye surgery going on. If you just look at the faces of these people, you can see their desperation. This is a very, very needy Jewish community. I'm asking for your help. I'm asking you to stand with us as we help the Jewish community here in Addis Ababa. They're abandoned, but they're not forgotten by God. And your financial support and prayers enable us to help these people in great need, and most importantly, to minister to their spiritual needs as well. Right in front of me is a prayer room. We ask the people to go into the prayer room. They're prayed with for their physical conditions, the gospel shared with them, and then they receive a free Bible if they can't read because they're blind or illiterate. They get an audio Bible called a Mega Voice Unit that has 80 hours of Bible on it, verbally. Your help is making a difference. Please, help. Be as generous, even if it means sacrificing. This is good soil, and we need your help. So thank you as you stand with Jewish Voice in helping people in absolute desperation. God bless you.
2: This widowed mother arrived with her daughter. The young girl had lost her eyesight in one eye completely. The other had sustained great trauma and barely gave sight. They were so poor, the mother couldn't even afford to give this precious girl a pair of shoes. But that's where the prayers, financial gifts, and volunteer efforts of the partners and friends of Jewish Voice opened a door for a miracle to begin. For the first time, our eye surgery team was able to use our new mobile eye clinic and perform a procedure to heal and restore vision to the damaged cornea of the girl's eye.
3: We really don't know the true history here, but she had some form of trauma, either intentional or accidental, and she lost actually all the sight in her right eye and severely lost the left eye because of corneal scarring, and we tried to clear up by scraping the center of the cornea, and I think she'll do well. She's going to be very sore for several weeks, but I think she'll do well.
2: After her medical procedure, the prayer team interceded and encouraged this dear mother and daughter in the name of the Lord. Tess Cox, one of our pediatric staff, shared a small miracle. She had brought a pair of flip-flops that fit this precious girl's naked feet. This daughter, who had been through so much suffering in her short life, was able to go out from the clinic blessed from her head to her toes. There are countless abandoned Jews, the lost tribes, who are living on the very edge of survival. But lives can be saved and hearts filled with love and hope if you'll open yours right now for the precious families and children of Ethiopia who have no one to turn to. Won't you be that one?
1: You just look into the faces of these beautiful, beautiful people, and they capture your heart. It absolutely changes your life. Yeah. You can't understand watching at home just how great the need is. And when you see the appreciation of these people for the smallest amount of help, for a pulled tooth that's infected, for simple antibiotics, for an ear infection that they've never been able to obtain because they can't afford it, you really see the need, and it will change your life forever. Look, you may not be able to come here to Ethiopia with us and look into the faces of these people and help these people, but by supporting us financially, by interceding for this ministry, it's as if you are here with us. I love the scripture in Romans 10 that says how beautiful are the feet of those that bring the good news, the gospel. Everything we do, whether it's dental care or eye care, and we do eye surgeries here, these people are lining up because their need is so great and they can't afford the simple $3 that it takes to see a doctor. We're changing their lives, and by your financial support, you are standing with us and enabling us to help these people. So please help us to help them, and I believe there's a great reward for you in heaven. These are Jewish people in need. In Genesis 12, it says, I will bless those who bless my people. And what a blessing to be able to help these people in such great need. Thank you for your support.
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0: calls people of God to prayer. 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Lives hang in the balance, but you can make the difference. Thank you so much, and may God richly bless you.
1: This is definitely different than anything that I've done. This is real. This is Jesus. This is Yeshua.
2: You know, you see it on television, you see it in pictures, but it's so profound when you're here. And it's just, it really is life-changing.

0: The clock is ticking, and we still must purchase and ship medicines, medical supplies, as well as Bibles and discipleship literature in their own language. It only takes $12.50 to help provide medical care, dental care, or eye care to one Ethiopian Jew without hope. We expect a record number of suffering Jewish men, women, and children to seek help at our medical clinic. So please, call now and help us bind the wounds and proclaim Yeshua to as many of these dear people as possible.
1: This beautiful little girl just came up and took my hand. Mwah, you're so adorable. And she's got this little pink tutu. It reminds me of my 3-year-old daughter, Liel, who runs around the house with her little pink tutu, thinking she's a ballerina. The difference is that my Liel, thank God, is healthy, is well-fed, gets anytime she's sick, she gets the proper medication. But this little girl, it's very different, and it's just heartbreaking. This is probably her only clothing, and she's here to get medical care. I'm not sure what's wrong with her, but probably a lot of things. I can see a problem with her skin, and she needs some real care. And you make it possible for little girls like this in pink tutus to get some help. We so easily take for granted the things we have in the United States. But as a father of a 3-year-old, I just want to sell everything I have and come here to help little girls in pink tutus, like my daughter Leah. Huh? God bless you for helping this beautiful little child.
2: The 4 children that we've seen this morning, they were orphans. Their mother was dead, and their father abandoned them. We didn't make them go through the line. We just banded them and took them straight in and took them straight back to pediatrics to get them fixed up and get a snack just start taking care of them. It makes you feel, when you see something like that, it makes you feel just, it just grabs your heart because their father's not man enough to take care of them. Their mother died, and this little girl is taking care of her kid brother and sisters. And it just, we are so blessed in America. We are so blessed. And these people have so much need, hurt, disease. It's just amazing what we have, and they don't have any of it. But the way it makes you feel angry. It breaks your heart. It's something that should not be happening to anybody.
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0: or more, we are going to send you a map that shows the history of the Lost Tribes. 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If you've been deeply touched by God and want to help an entire neighborhood of abandoned Ethiopian Jews, won't you call now with a gift of $300 or more and bring medical care and the gospel to 24 of these desperate people? When you give that special gift, we'll send you an authentic, handmade kudu shofar that you can display in your home and be recognized as the instrument that calls people of God to prayer. It's an actual working shofar crafted from the horn of an Ethiopian kudu. 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Lives hang in the balance, but you can make the difference. Thank you so much, and may God richly bless you.
1: 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I know the receiving love and medical services, but what you receive by helping these people will stay with you forever.
2: I would say absolutely. They are doing an amazing work. We've seen it in our own family and in our own home, and just the blessings that have come back to us. You know, we're giving to the Jew first and seeing it come back around. The blessings alone make it worthwhile.
3: 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We need you to stand with us. 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They'll receive medicines for free. Some of them that can read will receive a Bible. Many of them will be prayed with to receive the Lord. Just think of it. At this age, we can change their lives forever. And your support helps to make that possible. I want to thank you from the bottom of my heart on behalf of these beautiful little Jewish children who are going to be helped today because of you. I wanted to give you an idea of how heart-wrenching these clinics are. In the course of a week, we treat somewhere between 5,000 and 7,000 people. This is the last day of the clinic. We're close to 7,000 already. We've helped so many people. What's so gut-wrenching is that there's people that we can help, people that we have to send away. And of course, we get very, very serious cases like this one here. And she brought her 3.5-year-old son, who has a terrible tumor that's already covered one eye and is growing very, very quickly. And this is not something our doctors are set up to deal with. However, there is possible help from one of the local hospitals, but it's a very expensive surgery. Then when did this tumor start?
4: Two months.
3: So just 2 months ago, was he fine?
4: He was fine 2 months ago.
3: He saw, had both, could see through both eyes?
4: He could see with both eyes.
3: So just in the last 2 months, how has she felt about this? This must have been traumatic for her, yeah?
5: I can be to you, don't be talking to you. ወር ተምናምን አስቀምጠው እና አንችልም አሉና በቃ መለሱ
4: I was feeling terrible. I took him to the hospital, but they say no treatment after a month.
3: You see cases like this, and Lord, what if this was my child? Our eye surgeon looked the child over and determined that either, depending on what kind of cancer this is, there's a 50-50 chance of survival at best. If this little child doesn't get treatment, there's a 100% chance of fatality. You mothers, you fathers out there, if something like this happened to your child, you would sell your home. You'd do whatever it took to get this situation taken care of, to get this child met your child medical help. Well, this mother doesn't have the means, but with your help, we do have the means, and that's why I implore you to please get involved with Jewish Voice Ministries so we can help little boys like Habibi to get the necessary medical treatment that will save their life. Just tell her that we're going to try to do whatever we can to help her beautiful boy.
6: The Jewish Voice Ministry staff prays for the Jews of Ethiopia, and the Lord hears and answers those prayers. It's a wonderful testimony of His love for the lost sheep of the House of Israel. When a major Jewish Voice medical clinic ends, all the volunteers say we must return. We always feel heartbreak for the thousands we couldn't help because we ran out of time and medical supplies. Well, right now, it's time to go back and rescue those who urgently need help. We're mobilizing another major medical clinic outreach to the Jews in Ethiopia right now. And we're asking you to share a small part of the great financial commitment required to reach several thousand abandoned Ethiopian Jews.
0: Right now, your call and a gift of just $50 can reach four of these very needy Jews in Ethiopia and help save their lives. Your gift will also bring the joyous news that Yeshua, their long-awaited Messiah, has come. When you call and join with us today with your gift of just $50 or more, we are going to send you a map that shows the history of the lost tribes. 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Both are wonderful ways to display your love and support of the Jewish people. Some of you may be moved to help an entire family of six Jewish people by a gift of $75 or more. When you call to give us a gift of $75 or more, we are going to give you a beautiful shofar and display stand. It's the instrument of the call to prayer and is an actual working shofar. It is a wonderful reminder to pray for these lost sheep of the House of Israel. Your call is crucial. We have a Jewish Voice medical outreach fast approaching and must have your help. We accept all major credit cards to speed your gift into action. If you'll call now to help 12 needy Ethiopian men, women, or children receive medical care and the gospel, for a gift of $150 or more, we'll send you a Jewish Voice study Bible, making it easier to understand scriptures and further connect you to Jewish people around the world. If you've been deeply touched by God and want to help an entire neighborhood of abandoned Ethiopian Jews, won't you call now with a gift of $300 or more and bring medical care and the gospel to 24 of these desperate people? When you give that special gift, we'll send you an authentic, handmade kudu shofar that you can display in your home and be recognized as the instrument that calls people of God to prayer. It's an actual working shofar crafted from the horn of an Ethiopian kudu. Please call the number shown on your screen right now or visit our website now. Lives hang in the balance, but you can make the difference. Thank you so much, and may God richly bless you.
3: Come back because I love to see these people see that their Messiah loves them and cares for them, that God has not forgotten the Jewish people wherever they may be, and they're certainly not lost to Him.
7: You are expanding the kingdom of God in a very wonderful, and I would add, end time scenario. I believe honestly that this movement of breaking down the wall of separation between Jews and Gentiles, Gentile believers, Jewish believers, is the most phenomenal sign that we could ever imagine, and it's something that hasn't happened in about 1600 years. So we're thrilled that the mission, that that Jewish Voice supports and promotes that effort.
8: This young lady last year came into the prayer room and she received the Lord. She actually had a vision of the Lord's nail-pierced hands, and the anointing came over her, and she knew that she knew that she knew that he was real. And now, a year later, she is working in the prayer room. Here at Jewish Voice, we believe that we are supposed to have follow-up with every salvation that happens in this prayer room. And this young lady, this precious, precious young lady, is now walking free.
9: Yes.
8: Because of the faithfulness of this community here in Kachaney. And she is now giving and serving here in the very prayer room that she received salvation. So is God good or what? He can use that which Satan intended for evil and turn it around and use it for good. So praise the Lord. We have a good God.
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6: 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Genesis 12, verse 3 offers a heavenly promise for those who respond to help the Jewish people in their time of need. It says, "I will bless those who bless them." Find out for yourself. Call and give the most generous gift you can right now. Our phone lines will remain open long after this program is over, so please keep calling. Make the difference in the lives of these desperate, suffering Jewish people and experience the joy of the Lord and His blessing as you do.
3: We can't get all of these people to Israel. That's going to take the power of the Holy Spirit. That's going to take God moving on the hearts of the Israeli government. What we can do is keep these kids alive until they see Israel. For those of us that are parents, it's absolutely gut-wrenching to see sick children that haven't received the help that they need. These kids are absolutely adorable. I'll tell you something that's also wonderful. To watch a kid come in sick with a tummy ache or an infection and to be touched by our doctors and immediately receive relief, and then we give them candy afterwards, and to see the smiles on their faces, it really makes all the difference in the world. And you go home and you just want to sell everything, and it's for the kids. It's for the little kids who, with your help, will live to see another day and hopefully grow old in the land of Israel.
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9: I wanted to be a boy one week. I wanted to be a girl next week. It was constantly like that, confusion always in my mind. I always felt like I was more in tune to femininity.
11: At 16, Tommy decided it was time to give in to those desires. Now addicted to meth, he dropped out of school and began frequenting gay chat rooms and nightclubs.
9: I had an internal knowing that it was just wrong.
11: Despite his doubts, Tommy started taking female hormones and making plans to have a sex change operation. Tommy was doing drugs with his brother and sister when he felt an oppressive, paralyzing fear. Terrified, Tommy left the house and went to his mom, who had recently committed her life to Christ.
9: I had to cry out to God because I just knew in that moment that he was the only one that was able to help me. So I remember just telling him, I'm sorry of the lifestyle that I was living. I just went into this deep place of repenting and asking for forgiveness. If Jesus did it for me, he could do it for you. We all need a savior. We all come from a place of brokenness.
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13: His whole body is frozen, ice cold. I remember his eyes just wide open, no life. I'm listening to his heart. My wife is on the floor crying. It felt unreal, like, no, there's no way he's gone.

0: 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Here, stories don't just inspire, they shift how you see everything. Today, that shift starts with worship, but not as you know it. A collective of Christian DJs are redefining worship, fusing creativity and Christ, drawing a new generation back to faith. Take a look.
1: We're creating space where people could dance, can worship.
2: 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We're here for community.
1: We're celebrating people coming back home. 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
2: We are here in Virginia Beach at the Oceanfront at the Moxie Hotel celebrating the one-year anniversary of Against the Grain ATG Radio. We are celebrating, having a good time, getting insight on why everyone is here celebrating Christ. Let's go check it out. Come check it out with me.
1: Yeah, so my name is Justin Colasito. And essentially what I do is I throw Christian listening parties for people to discover new music that they typically do not hear on Sundays. So we're talking like Christian Afrobeats, hip-hop, R&B, house, DJ mashups, all of that. And then at the same time, just helping people find community through these events. The thing that I'm always thinking about is like, how do I make sure that we are representing Christ well in this space? There's a level of seriousness that needs to be had when stewarding it.
3: God, thank you so much for this day. Thank you so much for everything. God, I just ask that there are people in this room that get to express just how good you are.
4: Yes, God. Thank you, Jesus.
3: God, I ask that just somebody that's coming to this event, God, that they come home.
4: Yeah.
5: Yes.
3: That they get to just have a spiritual encounter with you, God.
4: Yes.
3: That God, that you should just take people's faith to new grounds, God, to new heights, God.
6: I'd been praying to God for community and Christian friends. Yeah, they just kind of welcomed me with open arms.
7: Yeah, I'm all about the Lord, the worship. I'm here for like-minded people and just a new community of people to worship and fellowship with.
8: Not only networking, but just continuing to grow and expand the kingdom. Like getting to connect with the other limbs of the kingdom, right? Because we're all one body.
9: I'm a new believer. I just became like serious with my walk with God December of 2025.
10: Amen.
9: Yes, I was like used to partying, drinking and stuff. So I'm like kind of honor God in a different way and get creative.
11: It's definitely something that I think like young adults can get into on a Saturday night.
10: Yes.
11: That's, you know, innocent fun.
12: Yes. People still want to dance. People still want to, you know, have holy fun. And I think this is just a great space to do it. And what Justin has, what I've seen from, you know, beginning to what it is now with this 1 year anniversary, he has been a great vessel for the Lord.
13: His first idea was just, I think, like getting an iPad and putting a playlist on and just having it in the background, you know, so to see how it's grown from that idea, it's just been a good steward.
14: This brings young people together to celebrate without compromise.
15: I've never been to anything like this. It's nice to be in a non-traditional church setting with other believers.
1: Yes, like trying to discover new Christian music, that's good. But I think one of the things that I hear a lot through these events is like, you know, oh, I met so many new people. It's hard to do this walk alone. So it's like, I think if anything, you know, helping people find community is the biggest thing that I want people to walk away with.
16: How we define worship is so based on church culture, right, and what people see. But worship is more than just, right, what's popular at the time or the most, you know, what's the top charting worship song, right? And there's so many forms of it. And I think that in order for people to, I guess, become comfortable or experience new things, it's just taking the step out and doing it, right, and just showing them that this has merit. And this is, you know, this is a form of worship, right? So.

0: I think about like the story of the prodigal son, right? Where, you know, everyone knows he went out, then he came back home, right? And then when he came back home, you know, the father was like, hey, we got to throw like a feast. We got to throw a party for him. We have to celebrate him, you know, being in this space, or just coming back home. I think it's also meeting people where they're at. I've been told, like, you know, we reach people who are very new to the faith or just teeter-tottering. And, you know, they're struggling with, like, oh, can I do this? Can I do that? And I think, like, through these events, it's helping people know, like, you know what? Like, you can still have fun being a Christian, but in a sense that it's not perverted. You know what I mean? Like, all the music that we play is not worldly at all. You could even, you know, look at the lyrics that of the track list that, you know, we're putting out, or the playlist that we put out. You know, we're celebrating people, you know, coming back home. And just because it's a different genre doesn't mean that, you know, it still isn't worship. It's introducing people to Christianity, to Christ, in an unorthodox way, I'll say.
1: I love it when faith meets culture. Something powerful happens. Now stay with us as a young man is pronounced dead, but that's not the end of his story. You don't want to miss this.
2: A part of me left right there, and I felt like I wouldn't be able to go on. And going through my head was like, did I tell Kobe I loved him before he left the house? Does he know that I love him?
3: Your Turning Point experience doesn't have to end when the program is over. Follow us on your favorite social media.

0: Welcome back. Doctors told Courtney and Steve Duval their 17-year-old son was gone. As they prepared to say goodbye, the unthinkable happened. Here's their story.
1: It was a typical autumn evening in Lawton, Oklahoma. Courtney Duval had just finished some chores and was headed to bed when her phone rang. It was her cousin, letting Courtney know that her 17-year-old son, Kobe, had been in an accident.
2: But the way she said it, it just didn't seem like a serious accident, just like a little fender bender is what I had assumed, because it didn't sound like super urgent.
1: Courtney jumped in her car and drove to the scene. She wasn't prepared for what she found.
2: I didn't know how bad it was until I must have moved a certain way, and I seen the truck upside down, and I completely lost it. It was something that I never wanted to, like, a mom should never see, and I needed to be with him. That was the only thing, like, that was the only thing going through my mind at that moment. I just need to get to him.
1: Kobe's truck had been hit by a speeding minivan that had crossed the median. His cousins were with him and only had minor scratches. Kobe, however, had been pinned in the truck and was unconscious. Paramedics quickly arrived on scene. He was pulled out and airlifted to the nearest hospital.
2: I just kept asking, Lord, just protect him. Please be with him. Just be with him.
1: Steve, Courtney's husband, was driving back from a work trip when he got the frantic call from his wife. She was on her way to the hospital, and Steve needed to get there now.
3: I'm speeding, trying to get down. I'm just like, Lord, please tell me he's okay. I know at that point, I knew it was serious.
1: Kobe had a spinal cord injury, several broken ribs, and punctured lungs. Emergency surgery was required. By the time he stabilized, both Courtney and Steve had arrived at the hospital and were allowed to see him before the operation.
2: I think they had tape on his eyes. And I remember seeing, like, the blood and stuff. But that was my baby laying there. But I felt like I couldn't protect him that day.
1: During the operation, Courtney and Steve reached out to family and friends for prayer. After several hours, the doctor came out with the news. Kobe was gone.
2: A part of me left right there. And I felt like I wouldn't be able to go on. And then going through my head was like, did I tell Kobe I loved him before he left the house? Does he know that I love him?
3: Grab him, his whole body is frozen, ice cold. I remember his eyes just wide open, no life. I'm listening to his heart. My wife is on the floor crying. It felt unreal, like, no, there's no way he's gone.
1: Kobe had too much blood in his lungs, and despite the doctor's efforts, couldn't be saved.
3: I couldn't take it. I left, went outside, you know, went to my car, just started crying. I was praying to God. I was telling God, you know, take me instead.
1: Courtney stayed in the room with her son. She and her mother began praying over Kobe and saying their final goodbyes.
2: And I just kept pleading with God, I don't care, just give him back. Like, just give my baby back. Show some type of movement, Kobe. You know, if you can hear me, Kobe, just show something. Please show something. I told him, I said, you know, mommy loves you. And he did something. And I remember telling the nurse, and she said, it's just like the reflex, like the ending. And I was like, okay. My mom, she said, you know, Granny loves you. And he did, twitching her. I felt like he stuck his tongue out. And then the nurse said, Kobe, if you can hear me, stick your tongue out. And he stuck his tongue out.
3: I get a text from my wife, and she's like, come up here right now, hurry up. So I get upstairs, and she's like, he's back. I'm like, what you mean he's back? No, look, Kobe, stick out your tongue. And he stuck his tongue out. When he sticks out his tongue, all the nurses freeze. Everybody's just like frozen, looking at the doctor. I'm like, what are we supposed to do? Like, this kid was gone. Like, everybody was in shock. Then they just started working on him. I mean, hooking them back up to machines, turning things on.
1: On October 27, 2024, at 6:38 a.m., 2.5 hours after he died on the operating table, Kobe was alive.
2: I know God was real, but that day, I seen something totally different. Like, I know my God is real. I know what God has planned for Kobe, but he's given Kobe a second chance at life.
3: Once you see it, for your own self right in front of you and makes you a true believer. I think God heard the prayers. You know, God heard prayers from multiple people. He heard an abundance of prayers and you know, he brought them back.
1: Kobe was put into a medically induced coma to keep him stable. Over the next week, he had two more surgeries on his spine and lungs. After several weeks in recovery, he woke up.
4: I was just grateful he brought me back. Kind of like hard to put into words.
1: Kobe endured 3 months of rehab, learning how to talk, move around, and eat. Though paralyzed from the waist down, he maintains a positive outlook. He even graduated on schedule from high school, in spite of his accident in rehab. Steve and Courtney are quick to share their son's miracle, giving all glory to God for raising Kobe from the dead.
4: At the beginning of the accident, how I was and how far he has brought me until now, I'm much more of a believer now.
3: Keep your faith, you know, in the Lord. Continue praying and just, you know, good things will come. Because God, he is still performing miracles.
2: Never give up faith in God. Once you pray on something, let it go. Let God take care of it. Let him handle that. And that's what I'm learning is letting God handle and working miracles. I don't know what Kobe's purpose is, but there's a reason why God gave him back to us.
0: Never forget, God has the final say. What looks dead, he can breathe back to life. Coming up, an actress chasing fame opens the door to a darkness that takes hold of her life.
5: I was smiling, I was having conversation, I was doing my job like a normal person, but inside, I was not myself. I felt like a prisoner.

0: Welcome back. Today, Godliver Gordian is an award-winning actress, but her rise to fame led her into a dark place only a miracle could bring her out of. Here's her story.
1: Godliver is a celebrated actress in Dar es Salaam, Tanzania. She was initially raised in the Christian faith, but later embarked on a journey to explore various religions in her quest for inner peace.
2: And my journey, all that time, I was just searching for God. Because whenever I prayed, I felt like, okay, there's something missing. I don't feel the presence of God. I just want that. And with that desire, a devil got his way in. And going through that, I ended up in wrong hands.
1: Encouraged by friends in the acting industry who believed in the power of witchcraft, she turned to it seeking protection and fame.
2: They told me I really have to get myself some sort of a protection. Because at that moment, I remember back then, artists were dying. Like, randomly, people were dying. Like, do you see what is happening, Godliver? And now you have a name. You have a big name, and your status is even higher than it used to be. So, hey, maybe you're gonna be next if you're not doing something. When I went there, they said, like, oh my God, you're having these good spirits with you. They will protect you, they will lead you, they will give you whatever you're looking for. That career you're having, you become even a bigger star than you are right now.
1: Despite the promises made by the witch doctor, none of the outcomes matched her expectations, leaving her disappointed.
2: I became even messed up. I was smiling, I was having conversation, I was doing my job like a normal person, but inside I was not myself. I felt like a prisoner somewhere. I couldn't move, I couldn't do anything, I couldn't see my way forward, I couldn't do anything. So I was like, okay, I just need freedom. So whatever I was practicing back then with witchcrafting, it wasn't worth it. It was giving me even more darkness in my life.
1: Filled with regret for her involvement in these practices, Godliver found herself at a crossroads, wrestling with her choices.
2: Here in Tanzania or in Africa, most of actors believe with witchcraft, they can get where they wish to get. And every actor, when he gets into the industry, what they wish is to become a star, celebrity, the best of the best. So that desire is what the devil uses, the king of entertainment. But at first, or from the beginning, the entertainment, it was created for God, for his glory. But now the devil has changed everything. He wants all the glory for himself. And the devil is a liar, as I said before. He's gonna give it to you. But how much price are you gonna pay for that?
1: A friend reintroduced her to the gospel, leading Godliver to embrace Jesus Christ, where she finally discovered true fulfillment, peace, and joy.
2: What I felt like inside, as I said before, I was missing something and I did not know what was it. But it was that peace. It was that presence of Jesus himself within me. So after having him in me, I started smiling. I started living a different life. The favor of God walked with me. Still working with me though. My personality changed. I started seeing things differently. I said, God, if you give me a husband, give me somebody who knows you, who's gonna be my leader, my teacher. He's gonna lead me to you. And that's what he did, faithfully. and I glorify God every day for my husband.
1: In December 2022, Godliver married Isaac Isio, a gospel minister. However, her newfound faith raised concerns about the role she could take in her acting career, fearing they might conflict with her beliefs.
2: At first, I thought it's going to be hard for me to fit in, because back then I used to be free with myself, doing everything I could to make sure I deliver. So if I'm told to kiss somebody, I'm going to kiss him. If I'm told to sleep or to be on bed with a man, I'm going to be on bed with a man, and I won't be having any problem because I was doing my job. This time around, everybody knows who Godliver is and her belief, her faith. So whoever wants to hire me, they know that Godliver won't do this and this and this. And yet, they still hire me.
1: God used the mistakes of her past to reveal to her the spiritual implications of the roles she had been portraying.
2: The other character I played back in the day, it's called Chelsea in a project called Siria Mtungi. And that character, I was playing as a wife of the main character. In the end, I ended up being in a relationship with a guy. And I had a child with him. And the relationship didn't go well, just as the story in the in the drama. In season two, I was living the life of that character in real life. The characters that we are portraying can live with us. Yes, we can be professionals on set and say like, okay, I'm at work. I'm looking at this guy as a normal person. Right here on set, he's my husband. He can do this, he can say this, I can do this. And nothing will affect anything because we are both professionals. We won't take this offset. Fine. That is physical. It's here, right now. Sin, flesh. What about the spirit? What does the spirit realm say? What I believe and what I've seen so far, God will never bring something to you that is against Him, against the faith that you're carrying. People brought me scripts that some scenes were not so good to me. I mean, they were like, I cannot be in that situation. Can you change that? If you can, I'm in. And they changed. And my presence made things different and good.
0: Listen, things that promise much can cost you everything. Darkness always has a way of demanding a high price. But Jesus said in John 14, verse 6, I am the way, the truth, and the life. The Bible further gives us clarity by asking in Mark 8, verse 36, what does it profit a man to gain the whole world, yet lose his soul? And Scripture doesn't stop there, but makes clear in John chapter 10, verse 10, the thief comes to steal, to kill, and destroy, but I have come to give you life. Real life and real freedom is found in Christ. If you need freedom, this is the moment. Say this simple prayer after me. Let's pray. Heavenly Father, I pray these words, trusting that, as they've said, you would change my life. Jesus, I confess that I'm a sinner. I confess that you died on the cross of Calvary for my sins, and that you rose again. Jesus, please be my Lord and my Savior. Help me to break free from the powers that have held me back. Jesus, I confess you are Lord. Thank you for accepting me. Thank you for a brand new start. This I pray, Jesus. And Heavenly Father, I pray for my brother and my sister who said those words. I ask that by the power in the name of Jesus Christ, that every bondage that's held them in the dark is broken now. I thank you that it's broken as they confessed you, Jesus, as Lord and Savior. And I ask that they would experience it in real time now, that the things that have weighed heavy on their shoulders, heavy on the mind, where the mind has been unclear and foggy, will be moved now in the name of Jesus. We ask you for the power of your Spirit and the power in the name of Jesus and the power in the blood of Jesus to be manifest in their situation right now. God be glorified. Prove yourself to be the only God. Amen. If you prayed with me, welcome home. This is a new beginning, and we'll love to walk this journey with you. Message us on WhatsApp, and someone from our team will contact you. For our viewers in Europe and North America, you can call the number on your screen, or contact details are also on our website. Stay with us for more truth, power, and inspiration. That's all coming up after the break.

0: Welcome back. Thank you for sharing this time with us. But the journey doesn't end here. 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
15: Coming up on Jerusalem Dateline, no let-up, bringing Iran to its knees through economic warfare and sending a signal to Turkey. Plus, framing the narrative in Judea and Samaria. Are the reports of settler violence part of a propaganda strategy? Plus, what's next in Iran? Analysis by Yigal Karmon from Memory. And past and present collide during a Regent University trip to Poland. All this and more coming up on this edition of Jerusalem Dateline.
16: Hello and welcome to this edition of Jerusalem Dateline. I'm Chris Mitchell.
17: And I'm Julie Stahl.
16: President Trump is taking the economic war on Iran to a new level. The White House is threatening to isolate not only Iran, but any country that helps keep its economy running, believing it can topple the regime without a military attack.
17: Meanwhile, U.S. forces keep oil moving through the Strait of Hormuz, and Israel is drawing a red line in Syria, this time over Turkey's military ambitions. Here's the latest on these and other stories.
18: President Trump says negotiations with Iran are off the table as his administration launches what he calls the most crushing economic operation ever imposed on a country. On Truth Social, the president said no one has given the Islamic Republic of Iran a greater opportunity to make a deal, and that Tehran failed to take it. Now, Trump is calling for economic warfare and isolation on an unprecedented scale, warning that any country doing business with Iran will face tremendous economic consequences. The president also says Iran will never be allowed to possess a nuclear weapon.
19: Look, it's very simple. They have to get rid of no nuclear weapons. Iran cannot have a nuclear. You know why? Because they'd use it.
18: Trump reportedly ordered American negotiators to halt talks with Tehran indefinitely, despite members of his negotiating team recently describing discussions with Iran as positive and robust. Meanwhile, the president says the United States has control of the Strait of Hormuz, and significant amounts of oil are again moving out of the Gulf.
19: The Strait. Last night, we had a lot of boats come through. We have possession, complete control of the Strait. It's not going to be perfect, but it's a lot of oil coming in.
18: Axios reports the U.S. military has established a shipping corridor through the Strait of Hormuz, moving about 10 million barrels of oil each day, with 15 to 20 tankers reportedly passing through nightly along the coast of Oman. In Israel, attention is turning north. Prime Minister Benjamin Netanyahu says Israel struck Syria's Abu Dhuhr military airbase after warnings against a Turkish military buildup there went unheeded.
8: We will not tolerate a Turkish military entrenchment that advances southward because it threatens us.
18: Netanyahu says Turkey intends to gain a foothold in Syria near Israel's border. When warnings to Syria and Turkey went unheeded, he authorized a military strike and delivered another, much simpler warning.
20: Don't.
18: IDF Chief of Staff Lieutenant General Eyal Zamir reinforced Israel's red line while touring the Syrian front, saying Israel would not allow hostile forces to establish themselves on our borders. We see what is happening and we are monitoring the changes on the Syrian front, he added, saying Israel must prevent any significant military threat from forming along its borders. Joshua Swanson, CBN News, Jerusalem.
15: U.S. Treasury Secretary Scott Bessent says the U.S. will have a clear message for other countries in the economic pressure on Iran.
21: This is going to be the greatest coordinated economic isolation in the history of the world. And we are going to them and saying, you are either with us or against us. You want this murderous regime to end.
15: Bessent says the plan will require U.S. allies and others to stop all economic activity with the Iranian regime or face the consequences.
21: If you insist on doing business with them, either transferring money, buying their oil, doing seaborne ship transfer first, then the U.S. Treasury and the U.S. government, they will put its full might and force toward enforcing against you. So it is time for our allies and the rest of the world to make a decision, and we are going to squash the economy of this murderous regime.
15: Iran's foreign minister denounced the U.S. economic threats and said those failed policies will stir more hostility among Iranians. Other reports say Iran's leaders have begun implementing measures like rationing in order to survive this economic onslaught and bet that high oil prices will force the White House to stop. Bessent says the president still has the military option, but believes this economic warfare will work in Iran like it worked in Venezuela and now in Cuba.
22: Ultimately, I do believe the greatest long-term challenges may not come fast or from Washington or Israel. It may come from the widening of the political and economic divide between the Iranian government and the Iranian people.
15: Iranian-born Middle East expert Amir Hamidi tells CBN News economic and living conditions inside Iran are abysmal.
22: Because it's no security, executions are continuing, imprisonment continues, and the arrests are continuous, and the prices are rising unbelievably. They're having a problem to get the purchase price of power of the purchasing of their foods and medicine, and they are just waiting. They are waiting to, like a tsunami, I call the people of Iran, it's like a tsunami. It is going to explode.
15: Hamidi believes the protests will resume.
22: Absolutely, absolutely. It is just it's a peace before earthquake. People are waiting because they don't have anything to lose. They don't have employment, they don't have future, they don't have investments. They are thinking about their next meal, and they have no freedom. And because of that, I think it's ready to explode.
15: Chris Mitchell, CBN News, Jerusalem. Up next, global outrage. What's behind some of the accusations of settler violence?
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16: Welcome back to Jerusalem Dateline. Julie, we're going to talk about settler violence. But first, just about the update. You know, a lot of people are forgetting the people of Iran. We talk about the Strait of Hormuz, the price of oil, the price

0: Yes.
1: Even without military action. Another issue that we're talked about, settler violence.
0: Yeah.
1: It's been an issue for many years. And now especially because there's an Arab American who claims that there's been a siege on his house in Judea and Samaria, an Arab village called Qusra.
0: Yeah.
1: Ambassador Huckabee's weighed in, and it's been a very controversial thing and been an issue for many years.
0: Yeah, you know, I think just calling them terrorists, that having a siege on this man's house, okay, what they did is not right.
1: Right.
0: I wouldn't exactly call it a siege, but the whole thing is crazy, and the whole thing is flipped because, like, it's the Palestinians who are the ones that send their kids to do horrible things.
1: Yeah,
0: you know, and they educate them from preschool to kill the Jews, to hate the Jews, and that's what. Then they grow up and they're teenagers and their hormones are going crazy, and what do? They go out and try to kill Jews.
1: Yeah, yeah. We talked to an organization called Rugavim, and where they say settler violence does happen. They condemn it. They criticize it. But they also say that it's not the rest of the story. Here's a clip from Meir Deutsch. He's the director there at Rugavim, and here's what he had to say.
2: Our people here in the office sat down for more than a year, going through each and one of these cases. Guess what? More than 95% of these cases out of the more than 8,000 cases, more than 95% had nothing to do with settlers and had nothing to do with violence.
1: He was talking about a UN report from 2016 to 2023, where about 8,300 plus incidents of settler violence. And what they found is they went through the data from the UN database that settler violence was Jews going up on the Temple Mount, Israel paving a road. There was actually one where a dog bit a Palestinian worker in a settler's house. So they seem to be exaggerated incidents of what really settler violence is. And he said, you know, very clearly, we don't criticize, we know it exists, we criticize it, but it's a tiny minority of what's going on.
0: Yeah, and I think also, I mean, no, it is wrong, but I think also, you know, in the society, how does the society respond to it? They don't approve of it. Israeli society doesn't. Where on the Palestinian side, you got somebody that blows up a bus or shoots a bunch of kids or blows up a cafe, and they go and they hand out sweets in the street, and they're praising it, and the government is praising it, and you have it. So you have a huge difference there, the reaction.
1: And there's tragedy, too. And by the way, we're going to have a full story on this coming up on Tuesday's Jerusalem Dateline.
0: It's going to be good.
1: A tragedy involved in there. One of the incidents was two Palestinian youths that were throwing Molotov cocktails into a home or near a home. Mm-hmm. And tragically, they were shot. And then it was reported that Israel kills two teenagers and a youth. So it gets... The reporting has a lot to do with what's happening and the perception of it. And here's another clip from, this is Naomi Khan, again from Rugavim, of how this all works in both the EU, UN, Palestinian Authority, and the media.
3: It's a circle. The United Nations receives its reports from the Palestinian Authority and various EU-funded NGOs. It publishes them on UN stationery, and it puts it on UN websites. And then foreign governments and the EU itself say, well, look, the United Nations says there's all this settler violence, so there is settler violence. But why does the United Nations say that there's all this settler violence? Because the EU has paid people to create this narrative to begin with. From there to the media, it's a very easy step. And from there to actual real-life impact on the ground in terms of diplomatic, isolation of Israel, trade embargoes, economic sanctions, international tribunals, claims of ethnic cleansing, all of these things are based on this extremely highly funded, extremely maliciously created narrative that is based on absolute lies.
1: We're going to have a full story on this Tuesday's Jerusalem Dateline, but this is kind of the circular reporting that goes on from the evidence by the NGOs to the media.
0: Yeah.
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5: Welcome back to Jerusalem Dateline. 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Yigal, tell us right now, where is the war with Iran going?
6: Well, the big picture is that Iran wants to come out of this war as mega victorious. They want to be recognized as the sponsors and of their proxies, Gaza, Lebanon, Hezbollah, Hamas. They want to come out of this war mega victorious. The president, on the other hand, wants to cool things down. He doesn't want to kill, as I said. He has a peaceful approach. But a peaceful approach with a mega thug doesn't work. They understand him as follows, that he wants to reach the midterms with peace and low oil prices. And they will not let him have it. My assessment is that before the midterms, it will explode in a significant way.
5: Yeah. Explain to the viewers, who are these regime and how do they fit into the world of Islam?
6: The regime in Iran is a minority of a minority. Shiites are just 10% of the world of Islam. And the majority of Shiites over centuries were quietist, were due to their actual power, to the fact that the Sunnis were in control of the Muslim world. They were easygoing quietist, and all this held until Khomeini came to power. He was nurtured in some way by the French in exile. This is a minority within a minority. If the Shiites in general are 10%, they are even not even 5%, but yeah, yeah. They took over a country of 90 million and they rebuilt it to a violent power. I would compare it to the Hitlerian regime that began with a nothing minority of thugs, mm-hmm. and there he took over the whole country.
5: Yeah.
6: Gradually.
5: Last question, about a minute left, and it relates to what's happening. You say that they're a minority within a minority. But also, if you look at the 90 million, it's many ethnic groups. Do you see them as a possibility that they could be the boots on the ground to take over the regime?
6: Absolutely. I say that the only solution to the problem of Iran not to haunt us, America, the region, others for generations to come, is to go all the way to the bunker, to finish off this regime. And you can. Nazism was finished, fascism was finished, Imperial Japan, they all became allies of America. So it's possible, not through American boots on the ground. Half of the population of Iran is ethnic minorities that seek their own independence. The Baloch, the more than 30 million, the Ahwazis, mm-hmm. the Azeris, the Kurds, all of them seek independence. It's time to finish off the imperial ambitions of the Persians to rule the whole region, the whole world. They send ships to the Antarctica. To stop that insane push, drive to take hold of the world, yeah. not just of their own population. Yeah.
5: Well, a lot of people around the world here in the Middle East certainly would love to see the fall of the regime. Yigal Karmoran, thanks so much.
6: Thank you.
7: Still ahead, the past and present collide at a Nazi death camp as Israel comes under missile attack.
8: War and the trauma of living under missile fire take a toll on the spirit. As a former war correspondent and embedded reporter, I can vouch for the fact that war changes you. But it doesn't have to be forever. CBN Israel helps Israelis in need every day with trauma counseling, food, shelter, and more.
9: Thanks to CBN, I was able to bring the caravan here, already provide an extra 30 hours of therapy that weren't provided before. So whether some of those are groups of three kids, it's already times three for those groups. And whether it's one-on-one for the kids, though, we think that it's more important to give them the one-on-one. That in itself is huge because we lack therapists and we lack the facilities. And the animal-assisted therapy is super helpful. And to be able to bring the animals to them is bringing not just therapy, but it's bringing a really unique and successful type of therapy.
8: If you want to be a part of what CBN is doing in Israel, go to cbnisrael.org. Thank you.
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14: During this time of growing anti-Semitism, Regent University's Israel Institute is educating students about how the Jewish people lived prior to World War II.
5: But on a trip to Poland at the Majdanek death camp, they experience an unexpected connection to the present. My co-anchor Julie Stahl brings us a report about their recent trip to Poland.
15: organizers chose Poland to give the Institute for Israel Studies students a key historical perspective, and then they wanted to show them how Jews live today. But even though they didn't make it to Israel, what happened by surprise while they were in one death camp drove the point home, connecting the history of the Jewish people to the situation for them in Israel today in a way that no one could have planned.
16: We would start with Poland so the students can see Jewish life in Europe and what it was like leading up to the Holocaust prior to World War II. And then we wanted to take them to Israel afterwards so you could see some of Israel's past and then Israel's present and also Israel's future.
15: February's fighting with Iran, however, prevented the Israel visit, so Michelle Bachman, dean of Regent University's Robertson School of Government, extended their time in Poland.
16: Part of that included a trip to one of the death camps called Majdanek. And when we were there, something happened that none of us expected.
15: At the top of the hill are ashes of the Jews killed there, and from that vantage point, those condemned to death could have looked down at ongoing life in their hometown of Lublin.
16: In real time, we saw death and life during the time when they were condemned to die in this death camp. So we were talking about the past, but what we saw was also contemporary because the war was ongoing in Israel.
15: As evidence, Bachman would receive electronic notifications when Israel came under missile attack.
16: The entire time when we went up to look at this memorial of the ashes of all of the Jews, my Apple Watch was blowing up. The sound was going off one after another because missiles were coming in. And all of a sudden, the Holy Spirit just spoke to my mind that said, see, nothing's changed. It's the same.
15: As part of the gravesite visit, Michael Eglash, co-founder of IsraelAmbassadors.com, prayed the Jewish Kaddish prayer, and then the group prayed for Israel's safety from the attack. Madison Hardiman and Abigail Thomas talked about how this moment affected their lives.
17: There's a whole city with skyscrapers and where people lived, even back then. There's no way that they didn't know something was going on because Majdanek was on a hill and they chose to say nothing.
18: And when we're standing there and we're looking at the place where 18,000 Jews died in one day and we were getting alerts on Dean Bachman's phone about the missiles coming into Israel, and it showed both in one sense the cruelty of what happened with the Holocaust and how many people died and just the way it was enacted was unimaginable, but also the prevalence of it continuing to today.
15: Thomas says the trip pointed her toward the future.
18: Walking away from it was something that I knew that I'm walking away with a mission, and it's not just something that I've learned, it's something I need to carry out in my life. The true reasons why we must support Israel and what truly happened during the Holocaust.
5: A powerful story. Well, that's all for this edition of Jerusalem Dateline. 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
14: Pray also for the protection of Israel and for the peace of Jerusalem. 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I'm Julie Stahl.
5: And I'm Chris Mitchell. 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
22: Hi, everybody. Welcome to 700 Club Israel. I'm Andrew Knox. It's the oldest hatred in the world, and it's still rearing its ugly head today. Anti-Semitism is at historic levels, and it's definitely seeping into the church. As you're about to see, this anger is hurting more than Jews. It's destroying the people who embrace it.
23: Jews are just 0.2% of the global population. With so many problems to address in the world, does anti-Jewish prejudice really deserve so much of our attention? It's true that anti-Semitism seems to impact Jews alone, but in reality, it's quite dangerous for everyone else. Here's why. Most of the time, prejudice hurts those it targets and empowers those who spread it, much like slavery and segregation enriched America's white majority at the expense of its black minority. But anti-Semitism is a unique case, and uniquely corrosive to those societies that embrace it. That's because it often takes the form of a conspiracy theory about how the world works, conjuring sinister, string-pulling Jewish puppet masters who are said to be behind the world's economic, political, and social problems. And here's the thing. By blaming real problems on imagined Jewish culprits, anti-Semitism prevents people from rationally solving those problems. This creates a self-sabotaging dynamic in which people become obsessed with scapegoating Jews and can't overcome their society's real challenges. A famous example of this involves the scientists of Nazi Germany. Even as they raced against the Allied powers for scientific and military advantage, the Third Reich shunned Albert Einstein's advances as subpar Jüdische Physik, Jewish physics, as opposed to their own superior Deutsche Physik, German physics. The anti-Semitism that permeated their society also blinded them to reality, and fortunately led to their downfall. This phenomenon of anti-Jewish bigotry undermining the bigots is an old one. Economist Luigi Pascali of the University of Warwick has found that a portion of the economic gap between northern and southern Italy can be traced to declines in areas that expelled their Jews during the 1500s, who were essential to the country's banking and financial success. By blaming Jews for their society's problems, the country's anti-Semites actually made them worse for generations to come. Similarly, a 2017 National Bureau of Economic Research study found that families living in historically anti-Semitic German areas were less likely to invest in the stock market due to inherited anti-Jewish attitudes. Anti-Semites associate Jews with money and economic domination. As a result, they needlessly shun the stock market and fail to use it to their advantage. So you see, anti-Semitism doesn't just impoverish Jewish people. It impoverishes anti-Jewish people. Historian Walter Russell Mead once pointed to exactly this phenomenon to explain why he writes so much about anti-Jewish prejudice. Quote, societies that tolerate anti-Semitism take a fateful step toward the loss of both freedom and prosperity. People who think the Jews run the banks lose the ability to understand, much less to operate financial systems. People who think the Jews dominate politics lose their ability to interpret political events, to diagnose social evils, and to organize effectively for positive change. People who think the Jews run the media and control the news lose the ability to grasp what is happening around them.
24: What happens is that conspiracies divert people from actually solving real issues by distracting them with fantasies. And the most exciting fantasy is one where people get to hate on Jews. Anti-Semitism has real impact beyond just hate crimes. It distorts our understanding of how the actual world works. It isolates us. It alienates us from our communities, from our neighbors, and from participating in governance. It kills, but it also kills our society.
23: In other words, anti-Semitism is the rare hatred that really destroys the hater. Rooting out anti-Semitic assumptions, then, is not simply necessary for the sake of the Jews, but for the sake of society itself.
22: We want to thank our friends at Unpacked for that video. And to see more stories like that one and to support their mission, be sure to go to unpacked.media. And now for more on this, we bring in Pastor Jim Scudder. He is co-author of the book, The Spiritual War Against Israel, and he joins us now via Zoom. Jim, welcome to 700 Club Israel.
0: Thank you, Andrew. Great to be with you.
22: You pull no punches. In the book, you call this a satanic battle. Why do you phrase it that way?
0: I don't think you can look at Israel and the Jewish people in this just weird, unusual, really unsubstantiated hatred for not just now or during the Holocaust, but for all of history, and not see it as something that is beyond normal, beyond just this is how humans act. There's something deeper that I believe is driving this. And the Bible actually speaks of this. You know, there's this galactic battle we read about in Daniel 9. We read about, you know, Satan coming as a serpent in the Garden of Eden. We see it, and that's the first book. In the last book, we see this dragon that's trying to devour this baby boy that is being born from the woman. And the Bible clearly tells us that that woman is Israel, the baby is the Messiah, Jesus, and the devil is, of course, the dragon. So there has to be something deeper at play with this hatred, this beyond what we normally see with any other people group. Blame the Jews for stubbing your toe is kind of what's happening. And then you just, it goes on and on and on. And our book is, hey, what explains this? What explains the Holocaust? And we have a TV show that we air on TBN, and we have a YouTube channel called In Grace Israel. And on this, we've done several series on Holocaust survivors. And I've been able to film with them and tell their story. And I asked them, and I've read all these books on the Holocaust, and I could not find anyone to explain to me why was Hitler so angry against the Jews. There's all of these theories, but no one really put their finger on it. I think it has to be satanic. The day after October 7th, what do we have? People coming out protesting Israel, calling Israel, accusing them of genocide when Israel hasn't responded yet. So, Andrew, it just seems to me, according to the Bible and according to just looking at what's going on in the world, there's a spiritual, a deep spiritual element to this anti-Jew hatred.
22: Yeah. So why do you think now and in the last couple of years we have seen such a rise in this kind of age-old problem? Is it social media's influence? Is it October 7th in some way? Can you possibly explain why we're seeing this massive uptick?
0: Well, again, I think this is something that isn't just happening now. This is something that has happened throughout history. I say from Haman to Hitler, you have all these weird H names, and I'm sure there's nothing really involved, but you have Hamas and Hezbollah and the Houthis, and, you know, it's a historic thing that's going on. It's a spirit. So God, there's one God, there's a creator, the God of Abraham, Isaac, and Jacob. There's his chief created being called Lucifer who fell. And so you have this, it's not God and Satan. It's God and Satan. God is allowing Satan to do certain things, but there's an end to that. This most recent rise in Jew hatred, social media certainly is part of it. It is a purveyor of lies that younger people don't have the discernment or the interest in investigating it. Andrew, anyone that actually investigates some of these claims of apartheid, Israel's apartheid, well, they haven't been to Israel, or they haven't looked that there are many Knesset members that are Arab, Supreme Court members that are Arab, that there are a million Arab Jews that can vote in Israel. There's no apartheid. People that go from South Africa to look at Israel, hearing these claims, come back and like, there's no apartheid here. So it's these young people that aren't investigating these claims. And who's making these claims? Well, I think there's propaganda involved. I think there's a financier that is paying for these lies to be out there. And however it is, it can be in a book. It could be on TikTok. It can be just a person talking. I believe that is funded by enemies of Western civilization, enemies of our Judeo-Christian values.
22: Okay, so how do you, as an expert in this, distinguish between what may be legitimate criticism of how Israel may be handling some events, et cetera, when that occurs, and then anti-Semitism? Do you ever have those kind of conversations?
0: Absolutely. People are asking me all the time, you know, does this mean if I support Israel from a biblical position, and I think we, you know, I'm a pastor, and we have to start from the Bible. So we have a biblical position here. So I'll just tell you, I'll use an analogy. I love the United States of America. I'm an American. I support America. I believe in America. I did not like every policy of every president that I've been old enough to vote for. But even when an administration has policies that I disagree with, I mean really disagree with, I still at that very same time love and support America. I think that's exactly what we're talking about with Israel, but maybe even on a deeper level, because the Bible tells us if you bless Israel, Abraham, Isaac, and Jacob, you will be blessed. If you curse them, you will be cursed. There's a higher level. So I want to be on the side of blessing. I want to be on the side of God. I want to be on the side of the people that brought forth the Bible. I don't know any Christian who, you know, claims to believe this book that doesn't love the people that brought us this book or love the people that brought us Yeshua Jesus. So I want to love them for that. Even if you have a different end times eschatology viewpoint of the end times, even if you do and you think, well, God is done with Israel, shouldn't we still love Israel for the very fact that the Jewish people brought forth such incredible blessings to us? Now, I disagree with that. I believe there is a future for Israel. I think the fact that Israel exists today proves beyond a shadow of a doubt that God has fulfilled all of the prophecies. Every prophet except for Jonah said, they will be dispersed, but then I will bring them back. And there they are today in Israel.
22: Hey, Jim, by the way, you navigate carrying that big, heavy Bible around very nicely. there's this term, Jewish derangement syndrome. Are you seeing that kind of manifest itself in churches in this country as well?
0: Yes. Now, I've had the privilege of having a dad that loved Israel, and I know CBN's DNA is the same with Pat Robertson. He loved Israel, and that shows because you guys have tremendous programming. I'm friends with Chris Mitchell, and I know your Jerusalem Bureau people, and they're amazing, amazing people that love God and love Israel. So, you know, that's a wonderful thing to have a church. My dad started our church, to have a church that always has loved Israel. So I'm not seeing it really too much in our church, but I'm seeing it within churches. We're in the Chicago area. We are trying to be very public and bold in our support for Israel. So we're putting up huge Israel flags on Israel days where we're praying for Israel, honoring Israel. We put up a big Hanukkah menorah on the road, a 10-foot Hanukkah menorah now. Every Hanukkah, we're marking that because Jesus observed the Feast of Dedication in Israel. So we're trying to be more public. I wish more churches are. I've seen a few churches flying Israel flags. I think we all need to do that. We're part of the Fellowship, International Fellowship of Christians and Jews initiative called Flags of Fellowship. It'll be on Fox News this month. And we're putting all of these Israel flags all over the lawns of thousands of churches across America. So churches need to be doing this more, not less. And I think if we're talking to a pastor right now, be bold. This has been a huge, we've had incredible blessings since we've been very public supporting Israel. But yeah, this is affecting churches, but I think it's only because pastors haven't taught properly on this topic of Israel. It is important, and we need to be bold.
22: All right, everybody, the book is called The Spiritual War Against Israel. And you can find it on Amazon and, of course, stores nationwide. Jim, thanks for being with us. Appreciate it.
0: Thank you, Andrew. God bless you.
22: All right, you too. All right, everyone, up next, at a time when anti-Semitism is spreading, college students are getting a firsthand look at what's happening in and around Israel. See what they're learning about its history and culture. That's coming up next.
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2: We also had members who fought in the war to fight for the cause of liberty.
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22: Colleges have become a hotbed of anti-Semitism. However, Regent University wants its students to look beyond the slogans and find facts. So they're taking their students out of the classroom and sending them to Israel to see for themselves what's happening there.
30: To confront rising anti-Semitism on college campuses, Regent University launched the Israel Institute program. In partnership with CBN Israel and Jerusalem's Hebrew University, the Israel Institute offers doctoral students a fellowship program exploring Israel's biblical history, modern politics, and complex current issues. With their feet on the ground in Israel, students discover what can only be learned outside the classroom.
31: The opportunity arose with the Israel Institute to become a fellow, complete research about Israel, and then get to attend Hebrew University and get acquainted with the culture here. And naturally, Israel is a very interesting time to study international relations, and Israel is a very appropriate place to do that.
32: I've always had an interest in the Middle East, and the opportunity as it was newly created was presented to me, and it was just, I couldn't think of a better place to study international relations.
33: Like, I get this opportunity, just like me, anybody. And so that was really awesome. And to be here and see like the Sea of Galilee, to like walk the same road that he walked when he carried the cross, or all of these towns, be like Bethlehem. All this stuff is really cool to hear about and see, but being here, feeling it, there's definitely a spiritual difference.
30: Students in the Israel Institute program embark on a spiritual, intellectual, and physical journey by studying at Jerusalem's Hebrew University, visiting historical and iconic locations, and participating in hands-on volunteer projects.
32: I came in with few expectations, but the reality of being here is just so much more intense than reading about it from a distance, yeah. You always hear the saying, like, there's always two sides to a story. I think it's really hard to understand that unless you're here physically. You feel the weight of the culture and the importance of religion and history and physical space to people. You read about it academically, you see it in the news, it all comes together, but you read about the conflict in the news and you're like, but all of these people are living in the same place. They are neighbors. They ride on the same buses. You see Muslims and Jews living together and Christians, and being here has been so eye-opening.
30: For these students, the Israel Institute program is more than an education. It's a life-changing experience.
33: But as far as like what's been most impactful in our volunteering is probably seeing the sites from the Gaza envelope, because you hear about them on the news, but seeing them up close and personal makes it really real. Like, you read about it academically and you analyze it from a political theory perspective, but to see it in person just takes it to a level that makes it feel real.
4: Yeah, like something about Israel compels me to my core. 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And I think it's priceless.
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22: Jamal was going blind, and he was even being bullied because of it. His parents knew he needed an operation, and you helped make that happen.
18: Amjad and Muhammad live in Hebron in the southern West Bank. When they realized their son Jamal kept squinting, they were worried.
19: We noticed that he had difficulty focusing on objects, and he was bullied by other children because his eye did not look normal.
18: A clinic diagnosed Jamal with strabismus, a degenerative crossed eyes condition that, left untreated, can permanently affect his vision.
19: The The doctor suggested surgery, but our financial situation did not allow us to proceed with the operation. The economic situation in Hebron has been very challenging since the war started.
18: Then a doctor told them about CBN's sponsor program at a hospital in Jerusalem.
19: When the hospital informed us that we would be sponsored and the surgery costs would be covered, we were overjoyed and extremely grateful because we had thought about taking out a loan for the procedure.
0: There was no way we would have been able to afford this on our own, but I was ready to do whatever it took to make sure my son could get this surgery.
18: CBN Israel sponsored the surgery and help the family travel from the Palestinian Authority to the hospital. The surgery was a success. And thanks to you, CBN Israel also provided Jamal a new backpack and school essentials for the new school year.
19: Jamal is happy because now he will be able to participate fully at school, become even smarter, and feel confident around other children. We're so grateful for the efforts of CBN and the generous people who made this surgery possible. We are all human beings under God's mercy.
22: If you're a parent and watching this program now, you know what it's like when you see your child, your son or your daughter, in need. And sometimes you feel powerless to help. And especially if it's a physical condition, an illness, sickness, or in this case, Jamal had this vision problem. And the perspective was it was going to get worse unless surgery was performed, and the family really had no options. Maybe they could get a loan. But then suddenly they never anticipated it, never expected it. They're blessed because CBN Israel was able to make this surgery happen, brought in from the Palestinian Authority. And because people prior to that had come together in the name of Jesus Christ and said, we want to bless people, we want to help people, and we're literally going to give to ensure that CBN Israel can help people when they see a need, when they see a family in need, in this case, a young boy, Jamal, whose life has changed. Literally, his life is now changed because of the generosity of people who said, we want to make a difference in that region in the name of Jesus. If you'd like to participate in what CBN Israel is doing, you can give us a call, 1-800-350-2230. Or you can go to cbn.com/supportisrael. 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And you do that to 71777. Again, you can call 1-800-350-2230. And we're able to help so many people who are in need. And we do it in the name of Jesus. And He gets the glory. And that's why we're able to do what we do. We leave you with these words from Isaiah. I will rejoice over Jerusalem and delight in my people. The sound of weeping and crying will be heard in it no more. Beautiful scripture. We thank you for being with us, and we'll see you next time on 700 Club Israel. Bye-bye.
2: Israel has endured decades of sorrow, terror, and war, and still she stands. 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This is your moment to comfort God's people and remind them they are not alone. Take action. Stand with Israel today.
3: Washington's words are powerful because they express an idea of a world that's different from the one everybody grew up in.
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23: In these 3 weeks, people felt like there is going to be a second Holocaust.
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27: Our guest today tells us her story of her father coming out as transgender. 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Stick with us.

0: Welcome to this week's episode of Faith and Culture. I'm your host, Trey Gons Phillips, and we're joined today by Denise Schick, and we're talking about the transgender issue, particularly transgenderism within sports. And Denise, you come at this from a very interesting perspective, given your own background, your upbringing, and your experience that you had with your father. So for people who might not know you or be familiar with your work, could you tell us just a little bit about your backstory?
1: Sure. I was 9 years old when my father had came out to me, sharing that he felt that he was a woman, that he was born in the wrong body. That specific summer day, he shared many details of his life. But what I had really taken away from that, from what he was sharing with me and during that time, was that my dad didn't comprehend, he couldn't even understand that he was fleeing his masculinity. He was fleeing his true identity to become somebody else to escape the pain that he had endured as a child and even as a young adult. And so I understand what family members go through, the grief, the many different challenges that come our way when a loved one comes out and has really been blinded to the truth and the power of their genuine, true identity as God created them. As a daughter, I began to struggle immediately with grief, losing a dad, and then moving into difficulties as I started to mature as a young woman. And that led into kind of a really crazy, chaotic home life and struggling to survive myself emotionally and mentally. To the point that by eighth grade, I started to save my babysitting and lunch money to buy alcohol, looking for somewhere to numb the pain that I was going through, never telling anybody, didn't know who you could trust, the same stories of so many family members, understanding there can be division today like never before when somebody comes out transgender. But the families that seek a godly perspective and understanding of this understand that their loved one is hurting and that they are away from God at this time. And they have their own levels of emotional pain and spiritual confusion at times as well. Where is God? Is God listening? Does he hear me? How could he allow this to happen if I'm a Christian? You know, all the questions that come into somebody's life.
0: Well, obviously now you have an awareness of the things that your father was experiencing and what potentially led up to this disclosure that he shared with you as a child, but I'm sure that you didn't have all of that insight when you first learned it. So tell us a little bit about what that was like the moment you first heard it, and how do you wrap your head around that as a kid?
1: Yeah, I'm not really sure how, besides the Lord being my strength and somehow protecting me in a way that I don't even know today that I understand. I did understand and knew that my grandmother was an alcoholic. There was an emotional and physical abuse that he had endured as a child by the age of 9. I also realized firsthand that he and his dad had a real strenuous relationship. To say the least, it was not a pleasant or healthy relationship at all. The one piece that I didn't realize until this day when I was 9 years old is when he shared with me that he had been sexually abused by somebody. Mm-hmm. So as a 9-year old, wrapping my head around all this information and experiences that I knew my dad had had through life, and then putting on top of that the sexual abuse, that's why I really looked at this from that day forward, that he was trying to escape everything that he experienced, thinking that a different persona would bring him the peace that he sought after.
0: Mm. Well, tell us a little bit about your own faith background. When was it that you encountered the Lord and came to Christ? Was that something that happened as a child, or was that something that came later for you?
1: My faith really began in the Catholic Church. I was raised in Catholicism, and I'm really thankful for that because of the foundation that that had laid in my life, even as a child up until 9 years old, knowing that God was there, speaking to God, knowing that he was the only one there for me, that I could express what I was going through, that he was walking this out with me, crying, you know, knowing that God was hearing me. And it was at the age of 15 when I met a young man who became my husband that was a Christian, Christian in the aspect of becoming a born-again Christian. And that was obviously different when you leave the Catholic Church into a community church but I craved what he had, and I craved what those people in the church had, which was more of a personal relationship with Jesus Christ that was encouraged. And so through my relationship with Mark, and when he bought me my first Bible, it was like I devoured it. I would take it on the bus to school, study hall. I'd come home and just devour what the Word of God had to say and how it ministered to me in those years.
0: Tell us a little bit too, Denise, about your reconciliation, if that was something that came about with your father. How did things ultimately evolve with your relationship with your dad from that point of disclosure to growing up and dealing with your own issues and grappling with your understanding of what does this mean?
1: There was a lot of years of unraveling what I had experienced from the hatred of even being a woman, you know, and looking at myself in a mirror and saying, this is what Dad wants to become. You know, just the struggling and embracing my own femininity was very difficult as a teenager and as a young woman. Watching my dad continue to believe that he was born in the wrong body became even more difficult. Where the Lord had come in into my life in a different way was when my dad left. I was 28 years old at that time. He finally had cut off the relationships with my mother, their marriage, and decided to leave to pursue the identity as known as Becky. Now, at that time, that grief all came rolling back, you know, because our family didn't talk about it. You had hoped. You had this silent hope that since nobody's talking about it, maybe Dad's getting help. Maybe something's changing somewhere. So it was like somebody sucker punched you all over again. And you're going through that grief of losing him because he had packed up and left to pursue that life. Probably, honestly, the main impact of my journey with my dad was learning the most important lesson of my life, and that is forgiveness. Of how to really surrender to the Lord when somebody has hurt you in so many ways. There's other things that had happened between my dad and I and in this environment that made it even more challenging. So there was a lot of hurt, and my heart had become very hard through the years. And what the Lord had done at that point was 30 years later, when my dad was diagnosed with stomach cancer, the Lord had walked with me through the journey of forgiveness. And that was a very hard journey, but one that I would not trade for anything. Nothing in this world could give me the peace that those last 5 months with my dad had done.
0: Well, I want to talk a little bit more about that aspect, the aspect of forgiveness and what that looks like, but we're going to fit in a quick break. Everybody stick with us. We'll be right back with more Faith and Culture.
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7: I wanted to be a boy 1 week. I wanted to be a girl next week. It was constant.

0: had to cry out to God because I just knew in that moment that he was the only one that was able to help me. So I remember just telling him, I'm sorry of the lifestyle that I was living. I just went into this deep place of repenting and asking for forgiveness. If Jesus did it for me, he could do it for you. We all need a savior. We all come from a place of brokenness.
1: Welcome back to Faith and Culture. I'm your host, Trey Gaunce Phillips, and we're joined by Denise Schick telling her story of her father coming out to her as transgender and the process of grieving that and then working toward forgiveness. And Denise, before I ask you about forgiveness, something I want to ask you about is I've heard from other people who have had a similar experience to what you walked through of really a grieving process of losing that loved one, that son, that daughter, father, mother, because they no longer are identifying as the person that they are in your life. So what was that process like? Did you feel that sense of loss and of grief of your father?
2: Yes, it was as if he had passed away, but yet there wasn't a funeral. There was not any official way of saying your goodbyes because he was still alive. So how is a family member to say goodbye to somebody that they've known up until this point, but yet the person's still living and has taken on a different identity? Very challenging. And, you know, I walked through the anger. Many different reasons for that. The anger of how he had betrayed my mom. The anger of how he had treated or mistreated us children and different things. But here you're leaving us, you know, and so you're grieving that death in a sense of somebody. It was horrible. I can recall laying in my bed and having the most difficult time to get out, putting the covers over my head. I wanted to be in complete darkness. I didn't want to see the sunlight. I didn't want to see or talk to anybody. What I didn't realize until one day is how difficult it had become to get out of bed when I'm looking at my legs and I'm saying, you can do this. You can put one foot down and then take the other one. And it seemed to take hours. I'm sure it didn't, but it honestly seemed to take hours to get my feet on the floor and to slowly go towards the bedroom door to open it up. And as other family members, you know, most of the parents that have other children, younger children to take care of, or a husband, a marriage, relationship. And that was what I found because we had four small children under the age of five. And I'm trying to survive for them where I just wanted to cover up and die. Mm. The hurt was so bad at that point.
1: Well, through the journey of your father's illness and the process of forgiving him, was there reconciliation in that forgiveness process? Give us a window into what that looked like to finally be able to forgive your father.
2: Yeah, I'm so grateful for what God had called me to do. When we learned that he had cancer, my mother had come over to our house and shared with me. And, you know, I'll be honest with you, because my heart was not in position right with the Lord. I just thought, well, good, he left us, that anger, that resentment that I had carried through the years. But the Lord said, it's time to go and face him. And it took me 2 weeks before I finally had obeyed what God had asked me to. What I discovered in that first visit of seeing my dad, if you can imagine, you know, at that point, 13 years had gone by. You're knocking on the door. He didn't come, and I thought I was getting out of it. I had done what the Lord asked. And then I see somebody coming towards the front door, and I did panic some. And I thought, look at his eyes, Denise, look at his eyes. Nobody can change his eyes. And that helped me to focus on him. But that healing process was the beginning of sharing as a child of how this impacted me, even as an adult, and my heart for him to know the Lord, to be in a good place. That was the beginning of my own healing. As far as forgiving him, it was a continued process through the next 5 months. I would like to share that on the last visit that my husband and I had with him in the hospital before he passed away, that was miraculous. And just by the hand of the Lord, as I bent over to kiss him on the forehead to say my goodbye to him before we left to travel way back home, and as I raised my head forward, I realized, you know, I had peace and I had genuine

0: finally 150% forgiven him. And it was a piece where I thought that if I forgave my dad, then I'm letting him off the hook. Like, how dare he, you know? But I didn't realize that that piece was for my own heart and my own well-being.
1: Yeah.
0: And the beginning of a new level of healing for myself.
1: Well, let's zoom out a little bit, because this is an issue that's not really abstract. I think even just 5, maybe 10 years ago, talking about stories like this would have been something that most people would not have any sort of handles on to really navigate or understand the things that you're talking about. But this has become an issue that is so prevalent that it is constantly making headlines. We're seeing stories about transgenderism impacting all kinds of spheres of life. So talk about why this has become such a flashpoint culturally, when just a decade and a half ago, this would not have been something that most of us would have had any sort of real awareness about.
0: Yeah, I think it's become such a cultural issue, because when we look at women's sports, they were created to provide fair competition for female athletics. But, you know, if a male that has gone through puberty, they retain their physical advantage to their height, their strength, the speed that they have in comparison to a woman, and most certainly the power even after hormone therapy. So this is very unfair to the biological woman that is competing against a man that has transitioned through these different available treatments available to him. When we look at it scriptural wise, we know that God had created mankind in his own image. You know, and we can argue that this teaches us that sex is a part of God's created order. So what we're seeing is disorder because of man's own desire to be his own creator.
1: Hmm. Well, from your vantage point as somebody who, of course, as we just spent the last several minutes talking about, has a very real and personal and gritty experience with this, how should people frame these conversations with their loved ones when they're talking about maybe something as personal as your story, or maybe something like protecting women's sports, just as a general moral rule? Because I think a lot of times when we watch these conversations unfold, I mean, even seeing coaches lashing out at athletes in the WNBA over this very issue, when there's so much anger and vitriol surrounding it, it can be hard to know as a believer where to start conversations. So what encouragement would you give our listeners on that front?
0: I think that it's important to address equal opportunities for women. You know, the fact of scholarships, team selection records and championships to be available for women competing against others that are of the same biological sex, that is fair opportunities. There are also safety considerations to consider. As we know, you know, significant physical contact happens during sports. And the average's differences in size and strength can affect players' safety. The other thing to possibly consider to address is the consistency with the purpose of women's sports, what it was created for. The original purpose of separate women's divisions was to account for average biological differences that influence athletics performance. It just stacks against women's, and if you want to say women's rights, for those that are about women's rights, this should be a women's right issue to be able to compete against other biological women, not men. My dad, I remember times where he would be able to knock me down and chase after me, and he was faster than me. He was a bit taller than I, and I could not get away from him. So when I look at the strength of these men that are athletes and how they have trained, it's very unfair to the women.
1: Yeah. Yeah, absolutely. It is crazy to me that this is something that so many on the left, who, as you said, are you know, conventionally so adamantly in favor of women's rights, are blind to the fact that this is an attack on women's access and women's rights as a whole. So there's so much more to discuss there. But everybody, we're going to fit in a quick break. We'll be right back with more on Faith and Culture.
2: he became a voice for the common man.
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3: He became a European-wide phenomenon.
5: Luther would influence hundreds, if not thousands, of leaders, ministers, thinkers in his day and after him.
6: Martin Luther, get your DVD for a gift of any dollar amount.
7: I got into a serious relationship, but his family was like involved in Santeria. They would do like Ouija boards and like, I mean, everything that you can think of like occult, like they were in it. And I feel like something just like sit on me. Like I was like shaking, crying. I just called out to Jesus. From that moment, I felt like God took it and was like, I'm gonna heal you.
8: Blessed are you, Lord, our God, King of the universe, who has chosen us from all of the nations and given us his Torah.
6: Audiences are raving about Oracles of God.
9: I believe this is an extraordinarily well-researched movie that indeed speaks about the integrity of God's word. It's a real faith builder.
10: It encouraged me to realize God's hand in preserving his word throughout history.
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13: 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I thought you could tell me whether or not they're genuine.
10: I would describe this movie as inspiring.
14: 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Excitement.
15: It mattered to them to get it right.
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1: Welcome back to Faith and Culture. We're joined by Denise Schick. And Denise, before I let you go, something that I know is so important that I want to talk about is the resources and the tools and really the conversations that you have helped facilitate and you continue to help facilitate through your work at Help for Families. So tell us a little bit about that organization and what you do.
0: Sure. Help for Families was founded actually about 23 years ago. So if you can imagine back in 2004, as you had said earlier, who knew anything about this issue? We have been around for years to support family members that are going through these difficulties. For people that want to go to our website, help4families.com or org, there are many resources, a monthly podcast to encourage and also to share stories with you. We have webinars, Bible studies, counseling. It's really become more of a human services in the Christian standpoint is where do they need help? How do they need help? And how can we come alongside of them so that they are not, the family members are no longer isolated. Isolation is not helpful for any of us. It's coming together with Christ's family and being there to support one another through the difficult valleys that this journey brings.
1: Well, for the mom or dad who might be listening to our conversation and they're dealing with their own teenager or even preteen who is starting to think, hey, maybe I'm transgender, maybe I'm actually supposed to be a male, though I was born in a female body or vice versa. What encouragement would you give to them? How have you been encouraged when you have connected with people and have sought the Lord on this issue?
0: I think that for the family that has a young person at home that comes home and maybe suggests that they're confused or that they're identifying is, if they're identifying in that way, I would ask them questions of did anybody tell you this? You know, you're trying to find out where they might have been influenced, possibly by others, to take on that label or that identity. What friends are they hanging out with? Find out about their social media. Ask them questions about the TV shows or the social media that they like. Why do you like it? To take a look at the influences, again, that are around that child. To remember as parents specifically that if you've got a daughter that is more considered masculine because maybe she never really liked Barbie dolls, she was more out to play with the cars in the sandbox, would rather work on cars, you know what? There's nothing wrong with that. I have a daughter that went through high school from kindergarten to high school and loved dance classes. I have another daughter that took dance classes 3 times and she said, Mom, I'm not a girly girl like my sister. And she likes to work on cars to this day. In her home, her husband depends on her and her head knowledge of electric work that needs done. She loves to shoot guns. You know, as a parent, you have to get interested in what your child is interested in, because it's about relationship. It's not about them being different. You want a relationship, and you have to work at that as much as possible with children.
1: Yeah. Absolutely. Well, Denise Schick, your ministry, your organization is Help for Families. Thank you so much for being here.
0: Thank you.
1: All right, everybody, stick with us. We'll be right back to wrap up this week's episode.
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0: We want it now. We want it instant. We want it immediate. We want microwave revelation. But God often works through mountain formation. Slowly, patiently, faithfully, one step at a time. Well, friends, it's a joy to know that you've chosen to join us during this half-hour teaching ministry through Bel Air Church. We previously went through a sermon series, a four-week sermon series called Holy Attention. I encourage you to, after this, if you haven't gone through that series, that four-week series, to go to our YouTube channel. Simply go to YouTube, search for Bel Air Church. And my premise is that one of the greatest dangers and deficiencies that we have in our lives is not a lack of information, but rather it's a lack of attention. It's less disobedience, but it's more distraction that prevents us from following the way of Jesus. And Dallas Willard famously said that the first act of love is the giving of attention. Henry Nouwen before that said the greatest act of hospitality is the giving of attention. Simone Weil during World War II said the greatest act of generosity is the giving of attention. And what do? How do we love? How are we hospitable? How are we generous? How do we love God with everything and love our neighbors ourselves if we are so distracted, if we are fragmented, as we live in the attention economy where our attention is a valuable commodity and it's being mined? What happens when our attention is stolen from us? We have no attention to give to one another, to ourselves, to creation, to God. This sermon series, a seven-week sermon series, which goes through the seven landscapes of Scripture that, if you were with us last week, reminded us that God's preferred school for attention isn't indoors, isn't in classrooms, isn't in temples, but it's out in open spaces where the wilderness and the Word come together. We can remove the Word from the wilderness, and we can begin to worship it. We can begin to veer off in a New Age spirituality. But I think the bigger danger, especially in the modern Christian church, is we've taken the wilderness and disconnected it from the Word. And therefore, our faith becomes disembodied, merely intellectual and a belief system. And we can begin to look at God's creation at worst is something that we just extract for our purposes. We conquer it. We dominate it. We take whatever we need from it. Or at best, we treat it like a beautiful backdrop. We know God made it, but it's simply window dressing. All throughout Scripture, it actually reminds us that the heavens are declaring the glory of God. Romans 1 says the invisible attributes of God have been made clearly known through the visible attributes of creation. And so again, in this sermon series, we're taking a look at seven landscapes, parts of God's creation that are more than just backdrop, but they actually bear witness to who God is. And this week, we get to the mountains. And if last week we were reminded that the skies, the heavens reframe our perspective, this week we were reminded that mountains reveal aspects of who God is. They reveal how God longs for us to live and to love. It's on mountains that we get a higher perspective, and it reveals things that we couldn't see in the valleys below. We live in this time more indoors than ever. We're more disconnected from God's creation than ever before. We've lost our capacity for wonder. In the midst of all of our distraction, in the midst of the busyness of life, we've lost our capability to be silent, to truly be present with one another. All throughout Scripture, it seems like when God wants to form a person or to shape a people or to reveal something about God's self in a deeper way, He rarely does it indoors. He takes people outside into open spaces and He leads them into the wilderness. Abraham looked up into the night sky. Moses climbed a mountain. Israel crossed a river and wandered through the desert. David hid in caves and canyons. Jesus prayed on mountainsides and withdrew to lonely places to be with God the Father. Again and again, God uses the wilderness to teach God's people how to pay attention. And it's a great reminder that the wilderness is not just a backdrop. It's not just a classroom. It's part of God's curriculum, both wilderness and word together, to help increase our capacity to pay attention. Today, we get to mountains. There's something about mountains that captures the human imagination. People, they travel across continents to stand before them. They wake up before dawn to climb them. They photograph them. They paint them. They name them. They build entire vacations around them. Why is that? I wonder, is it perhaps because mountains, they do something to us that other landscapes don't do? You know, mountains, they elevate us. At sea level, we see what is immediately in front of us. When you're in the city or in an office space, you can only see so far. On a mountain, we see what has been there all along. We can see down into the valleys. We can see that river that we couldn't see from sea level. We can see the forest. We can see the horizon far and vast, much further than we could down at sea level. Nothing has changed except for our vantage point. The mountain doesn't create a new reality, but rather it reveals the reality that's been there all along. And perhaps that's why mountains appear so often in Scripture. Throughout the biblical story, mountains become places where God reveals what could not have been seen from below. The mountain reveals who God is, who we are. The mountains reveal what matters most. There was this experience that I had as a Boy Scout. I grew up in Pasadena. I can't even remember my troop number, but it started doing that. And there was this very famous hike. And it was the Mount Wilson Trail. And it starts from the base of the Angeles Forest, that mountain range, and it goes all the way up to the top of what's referred to as Mount Wilson. On the top of Mount Wilson, there's a number of things. There's the Hubble Telescope. There's actually a cafe called the Cosmic Cafe. It's been there for decades. And as a young boy, I could not in any way make it from the base of that trail to the top. It's over 6,000 feet of elevation gain. And so in my youth, we would go up, you know, a mile and back down. As we got older, we would make it up maybe 2 miles and back down. And there's these thresholds, there's these ridge lines that you get up to and you think you're at the top, and then you realize you've only just begun. And it wasn't until I was a young adult that I finally made it all the way to the top. And from the top, I saw things that I had never seen before from down below. From the top, I could see out over the entirety of the Los Angeles Basin. I could see out to Long Beach. I could see the massive structures that were used to help offload massive containers from shipping freights that would come in from various parts of the globe, of which George Lucas modeled many of the AT-ATs after. You could see that from the top of Mount Wilson. I could look out in a different direction, and I could see the smokestacks of El Segundo. I could see Palos Verdes. I could see up to Malibu. It was wild to see, oh, I think that's where the 110 and the 10 come together. I see downtown Los Angeles, all these things that I could see from that higher vantage point. So much was revealed that I couldn't see from down below. Parts of Los Angeles that I had never visited, parts that I had visited. From that higher vantage point of Mount Wilson, I could see so much. Perhaps you've had moments on a mountain. Maybe you've driven up to the top. Maybe you've hiked up to the top. Maybe there's been various hills or higher elevation points where you can see greater. Well, all throughout Scripture, the same is true. One of the most famous mountains in Scripture is Mount Sinai. And I want to dive into that, but I also want to zoom out and see a biblical survey of the mountains from Genesis to Revelation and what they reveal about God. You see, in the book of Exodus, Israel has just experienced one of the greatest miracles in human history. They have been set free from 430 years of slavery and to get out of bondage in Egypt and into the wilderness on the way to the promised land. There was the plagues, there was the Passover, there was the Red Sea. Pharaoh was defeated. Freedom was secured. The people are finally free, but God isn't finished. Because liberation is not the same as formation. You see, they were set free from Egypt physically, but Egypt still was holding them bondage spiritually. It took 40 years to get Egypt out of their system. And a huge part of that formation was what God did on the mountain through Moses to the people. God didn't rescue them just to get them immediately into the promised land, but he rescued them so that he could reorient them back to God, to reveal who God is and who God was calling them to be. And so on Exodus 19, it says this, "On the first day of the third month after the Israelites had left Egypt, they came to the desert of Sinai, at the foot of a mountain. Everything changed. The mountain is wrapped in smoke, thunder crashes, lightning flashes, the earth trembles, a trumpet sounds, the people stand in awe, they are stopped dead in their tracks." It's one of the most dramatic scenes in all of Scripture, and here's what's fascinating. The spectacle, all of that noise, all of that sound, all of that commotion isn't the point. The point is the presence of God in the midst of it and the revelation that God was about to make. The signs are not the point, but the presence of God is. And on that mountain, it became a place where God reminded Moses and God reminded the people, this is who I am. What's fascinating is when God first called Moses to be part of that liberation, it was on that same mountain, though a different name, Mount Horeb. Many scholars believe that Mount Horeb and Mount Sinai are the same physical place when God appeared to Moses in the burning bush and the angel of the Lord spoke, first saying, this is who I am. I am who I am, and I'm calling you to be part of that great rescue. I have seen the suffering of my people. God first revealed God's self to Moses, and now God is revealing God's self through Moses to the people. And from that revelation of this is who I am, God says, this is how I want you to live. And we get the Ten Commandments that aren't just rules to make an angry God happy. Please don't think of it that way. It is a way of life. It is, this is how I long for you to live and to flourish and to thrive. It's beyond just instruction. This is deep wisdom, a new way of life, because God is revealing to them how he longs for them to live as a representative of God's heart to all people in all the world. God's inviting relationship. Here's what I've noticed in my own life. Many people, they want mountaintop clarity, but very few people want to go through the work of the mountaintop ascent. Many people, myself included, God, I just want you to reveal your will right now. But it's much less frequent that we want to cultivate the habits necessary to recognize and to hear God's voice. We want wisdom, but very few of us know how to cultivate silence in our lives. We want revelation from God, but we lack attention. I don't believe our problem is that we lack information. It's that we lack attention to hear and to experience that which God is trying to reveal. You see, mountains, they require effort. They require intention. You can't casually stumble up to a summit. You must climb step after step, hour after hour. The climb becomes part of the formation. It kind of humbles you. It creates this sense of, I can't, I need help. I need water. I need food. I need others to go with me. There is this realization that we can't Star Trek it to the top. We can't say, beam me up, Scotty, to the top of the summit. In my experience, getting to the top of Mount Wilson, which took years, actually makes me appreciate in a deeper way those experiences on the mountaintop. I wonder, and I think about in my own life, I wonder if one of the reasons that I struggle, and perhaps we struggle to hear God's voice, is because we've become addicted to convenience. We want it now. We want it instant. We want it immediate. We want microwave revelation. But God often works through mountain formation. Slowly, patiently, faithfully, one step at a time. You know, when you zoom out, you begin to notice that mountains are all throughout Scripture. In fact, it's a landscape that is more named than any other landscape. There's more named mountains than there are seas or deserts or forests or rivers or canyons. It's as if God keeps returning to that same classroom and teacher of mountains. Have you ever thought about that the Bible story begins on a mountain? Yes, it's a garden called the Garden of Eden, but Ezekiel says that you were in that Garden of Eden on that holy mountain. Genesis 2 says that a river flows from, not into, but from the Garden of Eden. It forms four headwaters, so four rivers. Last time I checked, rivers, they don't flow uphill, they flow downhill. Scripture begins in a elevated, a mountainous garden. And the Garden of Eden is portrayed as this place where we were experiencing right relationship with God, each other, ourselves, creation, all that was revealed about shalom, right relationship, a fullness of life, a flourishing was found on that mountaintop experience. But humanity, though it started on a mountain, chose their way rather than God's way, and they were cast out of the garden. And they begin this descent. Gets to the point of Noah and the ark. And have you ever thought of it this way? That God restarts with humanity on the top of a mountain, because as the waters of the flood recede, the ark, Noah's ark rests on Mount Ararat. God starts over on a mountain of new beginnings, a mountain of restoration. Later on, Abraham climbs Mount Moriah, a mountain of surrender, obediently following the call to put God even before this cherished child. And God rescues Isaac from having to go through that. It is a mountain of provision, a mountain of sacrifice. Later on, Moses ascends Sinai, where they receive the covenant and the revelation, a mountain where it seems like heaven and earth seem to touch. Later on, Israel gathers between Mount Gerizim and Mount Ebal, a choice between blessings and curse, mountains of decision, mountains of invitation. And Moses says, you have life and death set before you, choose life. Would you flourish following God? Which God will you serve? Later on, Elijah stands on Mount Carmel, a mountain of confrontation, a mountain where God reveals God's power. Later, Elijah flees to Mount Horeb. It's a mountain of exhaustion, a mountain where God reveals God's voice, not in the wind, not in the earthquake, not in the fire, but in the gentle whisper. The psalmist continually references hills and mountains. For example, Psalm 121, I lift my eyes up to the hills. Where does my help come from? You see, the mountains become symbols of God's strength, of God's permanence, of God's faithfulness. And then Jesus arrives, and mountains are everywhere. The longest sermon ever preached by Jesus is on a mount, a new Sinai, so to speak, a mountain where the kingdom is revealed. He's repeatedly withdrawing into the wilderness, into mountains to pray. He climbed to the Mount of Transfiguration, a mountain of glory, a mountain where his divine identity is revealed. He teaches from the Mount of Olives. He prays from the Mount of Olives. He weeps from the Mount of Olives. Then comes Golgotha. It's a hill outside of Jerusalem. It's not as high as Everest, but it is an elevated place, and it is, again, a mountain of sacrifice. Many scholars believe that Golgotha, or Mount Calvary, where Jesus was crucified, is in the same region as Mount Moriah, where a ram was provided in the thicket as a sacrifice, foreshadowing Jesus as the Lamb of God in that moment when Abraham didn't have to sacrifice Isaac, a mountain where the Lamb of God accomplished what Abraham's ram only foreshadowed. And after the resurrection, Jesus gathers his disciples on a mountain in Galilee, a mountain of commission, a mountain where he sends his followers into the world. And a story ends where it begins. Because in the book of Revelation, it talks about a new garden city in a new Eden, a renewed creation, a place where God's presence is dwelling with humanity in this elevated place. From Eden to Sinai, from Moriah to Carmel, from Transfiguration to Calvary, the mountains keep appearing. Why? Because throughout Scripture, the mountain reveals. There is this profound experience that when we begin to realize that God is longing to reveal God's self, God is longing to reveal who we are, the life that we were created to be, but we can't see it often in the details of our lives, down at ground level. The mountain also reveals not just God, but the mountains often reveal the things that we have been worshiping, idols. It reveals our fears. It reveals the things that we've settled for. It reveals how distracted we've become. It reveals how exhausted we are. Sometimes it reveals how small our world has become. You see, sometimes when we are down at ground level, our footprint can be very small. And when we get to that elevated place, a sense of perspective is vastly enlarged. And in some ways, though we are so connected to the world, our footprints in terms of our physical experience are smaller and smaller. We can get into our cars and we can be focused in and we can miss all the landscapes that we go by. We can get to our places of work, and many of us can work remotely so we don't have to commute to these places. Though we might travel, often we travel as tourists rather than fully moving at the speed of the landscape. And our experience of life, it's almost like the spaces in our soul have gotten so closed that God's invitation to open up our lives by stepping out into open spaces. And mountains are one of those landscapes that reveal who God is, that reveal that God can heal, that reveal that God can provide, that reveal that God is good, that reveal that God longs for a deeper relationship with us. Think of it this way. Many of us are living at the base of the mountain. We're busy, we're distracted, we're overwhelmed, we're exhausted, and yet we're longing for clarity. We're longing for perspective, we're longing for direction, we're longing for God to speak. And the invitation of the mountain is simple. It's to climb. It's to create space. It's to be intentional. It's to turn down the noise. It's to leave behind that which is on the ground level. Now, I'm going to go into the river next week. And the river is the complete opposite. The river is about receiving. Receiving God's grace, receiving God's mercy, receiving the things that we can't earn. You see, if we focus on the mountain without the river, our faith can turn into religion and it can be all about performance and our effort and our results. That's why God not only has mountains, but he also has rivers, rivers of grace, rivers of mercy, rivers of love flowing into our lives. But if we focus on the river, about just receiving, we miss out on what the mountains remind us and reveal to us, that sometimes you have to make a choice, that there is a life of living one step in front of another, stepping outside your comfort zone, leaving things behind. But today, we have this invitation to take one step at a time, to practice holy attention, to seek God intentionally. Not because God is hiding, but because we are often too distracted to notice that which God is longing to reveal. You see, revelation requires elevation. And that's not necessarily a physical mountain, but a deliberate choice to rise above the noise, to create room for God, to pay attention. Isn't it fascinating again and again throughout Scripture when God wants to reveal something, he uses mountains, Abraham climbs or more, and God says, I want you to look, look again, look again. I'm your provider. Moses climbs Mount Sinai, and God says, look again. Freedom is not enough. I want to form you into the type of people that I long for you to be. Israel stands between Gerizim and Ebal, and God says, look again, choose this day whom you will serve. Elijah climbs Carmel and says, look again, I am still the living God. Elijah climbs Horeb, and God says, look again, I am not only in the fire, you can't put me into a box, I am also in the gentle whisper. Peter, James, and John climb a mountain with Jesus, and God says, look again, Jesus is more than a teacher, he's more than a prophet, he's more than a great human being. This is my beloved son. Look again. Jesus says on the mountain after his resurrection, this is how I long for you to live. Go into all the earth in Jerusalem, Judea, Samaria, and to the ends of the earth, and you will be my disciples, discipling them and teaching them everything that I have learned. All authority in heaven and earth has been given to me. Again and again and again, God says, look again from my perspective. So as we wrap up this time, as I pray for us, please stick around. We've got some more resources for you. Loving God, we thank you that you are a God that longs to reveal yourself. You don't want to stay hidden. There is always, and there will always be, great mystery to who you are, God. And yet you long for a relationship with us. God, we thank you for your invitation to meet you on the mountain. And in advance, we thank you that you come down off the mountain to meet with us in the valleys as well. In Jesus' name we pray, and we say together, amen.
1: 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God bless.

0: The preceding program was sponsored by Bel Air Church.
1: We also had members who fought in the war to fight for the cause of liberty.
2: Making sure that army is staffed and supplied. He's able to identify British intelligence agents and send that information on to Washington. After they've served in the army, they look forward to a government which gives to bigotry no sanction, to persecution no assistance.
3: Washington's words are powerful because they express an idea of a world that's different from the one everybody grew up in.
4: This ideal of religious freedom is going to be part of the government, but is it really meant for everyone?
2: Is this going to be a place where you can be free to say what you want about God

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2: Hi, kids. Gizmo here. Portions of this adventure may be too intense for young children. So if you are under the age of 10, please get your parents or a responsible adult to watch this with you.
3: Your Highness, King Saul, the prophet Samuel, he is here.
4: May the Lord bless you. I have carried out the Lord's command.
5: What then is this bleating of the sheep in my ears and the lowing of the oxen which I hear?
4: It's true that the army spared the best of the sheep and cattle, but they're going to sacrifice them to the Lord your God. We have destroyed everything else.
5: The Lord has anointed you king of Israel, and the Lord sent you on a mission and told you, go and completely destroy the sinners, the Amalekites, until they are all dead. Why haven't you obeyed the Lord?
4: But I did obey the Lord. I carried out the mission he gave me. I brought back King Agag, but I destroyed everyone else.
5: Listen! Obedience is better than sacrifice, and submission is better than offering the fat of rams.
6: Yes, it's true. I've disobeyed your instructions and the Lord's command. I was afraid of the people and did what they demanded. Now please forgive my sin and come back with me so that I may worship the Lord.
5: I will not go back with you. Since you have rejected the Lord's command, he has rejected you as king of Israel. Thus the Lord has torn the kingdom of Israel from you today and has given it to someone else, one who is better than you.

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0: Sorry, guys. My band rehearsal ran later than I thought.
1: That's okay. I stayed in the library and did my homework.
2: And I can always keep busy.
3: What a nerd!
0: Check it out.
2: Uh-oh. Hey! Classic guitar, man! Mind if I take a look?
0: Hey! Guys,
2: check it out! I'm in a band!
4: I'm gonna break it!
1: Chris! Hey! You give Chris back his guitar, or else I will be forced to...
0: Gizmo!
1: They're getting away! I'm right behind you! No! Gizmo!
0: Come on! They're getting away with my guitar! Hey, come on! Give me my guitar!
5: Oh, you want it back? Here!
2: Go, go, go! They are gonna pay for this!
1: Shall I compute the cost of the repairs, Chris?
0: That's not the kind of payment I'm talking about.
1: Chris?
0: Gizmo, tap into the train's electrical system and kill the lights in the next compartment. They'll never know what hit them. Superbook, I got a score to settle. I am not going anywhere. Superbook, no!
6: I am taking you to meet two men who found out where anger can lead, if you choose to let it.
0: Oh, my guitar! Why does Superbook always do that?
7: To keep you from hurting yourself?
2: Guys, it appears we have landed in some sort of army encampment.
7: Gizmo, do an info scan for a time period and geographical location where this kind of armor would be used.
8: That's not going to be necessary. I recognize this slingshot.
2: Chris, do you think that is David's slingshot? The one he used when he defeated Goliath?
9: No! The battle is the Lord's! You will not strike me today! You come to me with sword and spear, but I come to you in the name of the Lord of Hosts!
0: Hey!
7: Chris, this could be anybody's slingshot.
8: Anybody? Who just happened to own a harp just like David's? Yeah, what are the chances?
2: You know, technically the instrument David played was called a kinnor. Just saying.
7: You think that really is David's kinnor?
2: And I have just found David himself.
8: Where? All I see are a bunch of soldiers.
2: And David is one of those soldiers.
0: Whoa.
7: He's all grown up now.
0: And he's the perfect guy to give me tips on how to beat those guys back home.
7: Chris.
0: What? David clobbered that giant Goliath when he was younger.
10: Well, everybody tells that story about David. But what are you doing near his armor?
8: We, Boy, does this need a good polish.
10: Then get back to work.
2: Yes, of course. Work! Perhaps you could be a bit more specific.
10: Finish cleaning and packing David's armor for the trip home.
2: Right.
8: Cleaning.
1: And packing.
2: That is what we do.
8: Cleaning, cleaning, cleaning.
1: Packing, packing, packing.
11: Men of Israel, we have defeated our enemies once more. And you in particular have served me well, David. You are a great leader.
12: Thus the Lord has torn the kingdom of Israel from you today and has given it to someone else, one who is better than you.
7: Guys, it's King Saul.
8: He's gotten older too.
13: Back to Gibeah, men!
14: Thank you.
8: Gibeah's pretty nice.
11: Do you hear what they sing?
3: Yes, my lord. Words of praise.
11: Open your ears. They credit David with 10,000s and me only thousands. Next, they'll be making him their king.
9: My king?
3: Sir, it might be best if you were to come back at another time. The king is not himself.
4: In that case, bring me my kinnor. My playing never fails to soothe him. Leave us alone.

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1: Wonder what's keeping David.
2: Who cares? Ow. You know, I really like Givya.
1: David! What is it? Is someone after you?
3: The king.
1: The king?
4: What?
1: But he is your friend.
3: And I thought he loved me.
5: David? David, where are you?
3: Michal! Over here.
5: David, are you hurt?
3: Your father threw a spear at me.
1: What? This is crazy. Why would King Saul do something like that?
5: This first started long ago, after he defeated King Agag. The spirit of the Lord left my father, and a tormenting spirit often fills him with depression and fear.

0: Master, command your servants to seek out a man who is a skillful player on the kinnor. He will play soothing music, and you will soon be well again.
1: All right, find me someone and bring him here.
2: That is how I came to the palace.

0: Then Saul would feel better and the tormenting spirit would go away.
1: David!
2: State your purpose.
1: I come to deliver the king's orders. You are to lead 1,000 men into battle.
2: I will do as my king commands.
3: But David, Saul just threw a spear at you. Why would you turn around and do what he wants?
2: Because he is my king.
4: What are we going to do, Chris?
3: I don't know, Giz. But if a guy tried to skewer me, I'd be looking for a way to get back at him. I sure wouldn't be following his orders, I can tell you that.
4: Superbook!
3: Oh, no!
4: Where is he taking us now?
5: Oh, I'm just glad we don't need to go to battle! Whoa!
3: Giz, where did Superbook take us?
4: It appears we have jumped several months ahead in time, and we are now approximately 50 miles from our previous location. I am picking up life forms nearby. Thousands, actually.
3: Whoa. I wonder if that's David's army.
2: No, that's King Saul's army.
3: What are you talking about?
4: You lead King Saul's army.
2: Where have you three been?
4: We apologize. We were not able to go with you when King Saul sent you to battle.
3: But I bet you beat them big time, huh, David?
2: Yes, I survived that battle. I did all that was asked of me. The Philistines kept coming to fight Israel, and whenever I fought them, I won. But when Saul realized that the Lord was with me, and how much his daughter Michal loved me, Saul became even more afraid. Twice more he sought to have me killed, even in my own home. Finally, my men and I had to flee, and yet Saul just won't give up.
6: David! King Saul himself has arrived to join his army.
3: Giz, see if you can spot him.

0: Oh, oh, there he is! David, you have to get away before...
1: No. I am done with this chase.
2: Giz, I think David's about to take out King Saul just like he did Goliath. And we got front row seats.
3: Action. Fun.
4: And animals.
3: And plenty of adventure.
2: I'll handle this.
0: I am too scared to look.
3: It's Superbook.
2: What's Saul doing now?
0: Yikes! He is coming this way! Run! Hide! Run! Hide! Run! Hide! Go!
2: Way to help, Giz.
5: David, Saul's coming up the mountain. Please, go.
6: David, this is the day of which the Lord said to you, "Behold, I will deliver your enemy into your hand to do with as you wish."
1: Yes, as I wish. Take the men further into the caves, as deep as you can go. No matter what happens, do not come out until I call for you.
2: You heard David. Oh, this is gonna be good.
0: What's David going to do?
2: What he should have done a long time ago. Get even with Saul. Yeah, make him pay. I'll bet it'll be a huge ambush. Saul will never see it coming.
7: Is anyone in here?
8: Hey, what's he...
0: It looks like he's going potty?

0: He cut off a corner of Saul's robe.
1: That's it? That's how he's getting back at Saul, by ruining his outfits? Come on!
2: Captain, I do not understand. Saul was helpless. You could have...
3: No, I could not. The Lord forbid that I should do this to my lord the king and attack the Lord's anointed one. For the Lord himself has chosen him.
2: But he must pay for what he's done to you.
3: Saul is the anointed of the Lord. None of you may rise up against him. My lord the king!
4: David?
3: Why do you listen to the people who say I am trying to harm you? This very day you can see with your own eyes it isn't true. For the Lord placed you at my mercy back there in the cave. Some of my men told me to kill you, but I spared you. For I said, I will never harm the king. He is the Lord's anointed one. Look at what I have in my hand. It is a piece of the hem of your robe. I cut it off, but I didn't kill you. This proves that I am not trying to harm you, and that I have not sinned against you, even though you have been trying to kill me. May the Lord judge between us. Perhaps the Lord will punish you for what you are trying to do to me, but I will never harm you.
4: You are a better man than I am, for you have repaid me good for evil.

0: Yes. You have been amazingly kind to me today. For when the Lord put me in a place where you could have killed me, you didn't do it. Now I know indeed that you shall surely be king, and that the kingdom of Israel shall be established in your hand. Now promise to me by the Lord that when that happens, you will not kill my family and destroy my line of descendants.
1: I promise.

0: David had Saul right where he wanted him. He could have had his revenge, but he didn't do anything to him.
1: Because David knew it wasn't his job.
0: Woohoo! Superbook! We are out of here!
2: Oh, man. Did you see his face?
3: He looked like he wanted to slaughter us.
4: You're right. I was angry. In fact, I still am. But I forgive you.
2: Really? You forgive us? Oh, man!
5: Well, guess what? We don't care, and you can't do anything to us.
4: Actually, I could, but I won't. That's somebody else's job. Come on.
2: Ah, what a wimp. I'm angry. I forgive you. Can you believe that guy?
6: Well, believe this. Attacking this kid, stealing and destroying his property, you're going to jail. Come on.
3: Hey, come on. We were just having a little fun, right? It's fun. It's no big deal.
7: Time passed, and then one day, after another great battle, a man came from Saul's camp with terrible news. Saul was dead.
6: God told David to go to Hebron. There, the people of Judah met with him and poured oil on David's head to show that he was their new king.
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0: my brother, Nehemiah. What can you tell me about the Jews who escaped captivity in Babylon? And how are things going in Jerusalem?
1: Those captives who have come back are having all kinds of troubles. They are terribly disgraced. Jerusalem's walls are broken down, and its gates have been burned. Lord God of heaven, I am your servant, so please have mercy on me. I and my family and the rest of your people have sinned by choosing to disobey you and the teachings of Moses. But you also said that we could return to you and start obeying you. Then you would bring us back to the place where you have chosen to be worshipped. Please, answer my prayer.
2: God has let me return here to Jerusalem, just as he has let your tribes return. Come, let us rebuild the wall of Jerusalem.
3: You know very well what trouble we are in.
4: Governor Sanballat.
5: What is it, Geshem?
4: Nehemiah is stirring up the people, saying they can rebuild the wall of Jerusalem.
5: I know. He gave me this letter from the king, granting him safe passage. It even says we're to give him the timber for this crazy idea.
6: If he succeeds, we will lose control of the city.
2: Destroyed by fire. Let us rebuild the wall of Jerusalem and end this disgrace.
5: What are you doing? Are you rebelling against the king?
2: The God of heaven will give us success. As God's servants, we will start building. But you will have no share, right, or claim in Jerusalem.
5: I promise you, Tobiah, Nehemiah will never complete this task. I will see to it.
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0: I'm not sure I can do this, Mrs. Crawford.
1: If anyone can do this, you can, Chris. I have faith. In you too, Gizmo.
2: What exactly does Mrs. Crawford think you two Einsteins can do?
0: She's got a teacher's meeting and she wants me to tutor a couple of students.
2: You? Tutor who?
0: Yeah, me. Tutor Todd and Benji.
3: Yes, they told Mrs. Crawford that with a little extra help, they could have bright futures in science.
2: Yeah. And, good luck with that.
4: We're ready, Professor Nerd, sir. Hey, what's for
0: Come
4: dinner?
0: On, guys. The class is chemistry, not cooking.
4: What's the difference? Huh?
3: In chemistry, you never lick the spoon.
4: Ooh, science talk.
5: Hey, let's see what happens when we dump this stuff inside a talking tin can.
0: Wait, Todd. You want to fry his circuits?
5: Okay.
4: You heard the professor. No frying. This is in cooking class.
0: Come on, Gizmo. These two don't want to learn. We're out of here.
5: Quantum, we're just having fun.
4: Come back. We'll sing the periodic chart.
6: Boron and carbon and calcium, cobalt and radium, titanium, too. Silver and tungsten and iron, lead.
0: Giz, come on.
3: That was kind of a catchy song.
2: Wow, they must have been fast learners.
0: I tried to help them, and all they did was make fun of me, Joy. I don't need this.
2: Chris, come on. A little mocking and teasing, you blow your top?
0: I got just two things to say. I quit.
2: That's one thing.
0: Yeah, but it was two words.
6: Superbook!
0: Perfect time for a trip. Get me out of here, Superbook.
7: I am taking you to meet a man who overcame mocking and danger to complete an important task for God.
0: Whoa.
2: Where are we, Giz?
3: According to my geosensors, we have landed in ancient Jerusalem.
0: Or what's left of it.
8: Eliashib will rebuild the Sheep Gate. Joida and Meshula will restore the Ancient Gate.
3: They must be doing major repairs.
2: It sure could use a makeover.
9: Let's see, which part of the wall were you three assigned to repair?
2: We're probably not on that list. We're new here.
0: Chris, Joy, and Gizmo.
9: Nehemiah. And truth be told, I haven't been here long myself.
0: Well, what brought you here?
9: God sent me to repair this wall and bring my people back to him.
0: You said you were sent here. From where?
9: Well, I was a servant in Persia for King Artaxerxes when my brother Hanani told me about the terrible state of Jerusalem. I prayed to God to help me convince the king to let me come here. The king could have become angry, but God touched his heart. He granted me permission and even sent soldiers with me.
3: Well, it looks like you could use some help. And it appears we will need 497 stones of various sizes to fix this particular section of wall.
9: Then this is yours to repair. If all my workers were as smart as you, we will complete our job in no time.
3: Oh, no!

0: Nehemiah, what do you know about rebuilding a city?
1: Look at the wall they are building. Why, even a fox could knock over this pile of stones.
2: Hear us, our God, for we are being mocked. May their scoffing fall back on their own heads, and may they themselves become captives in a foreign land. Do not ignore their guilt. Do not blot out their sins, for they have provoked you to anger here in front of the builders.
0: You're a fool. You will never complete this wall.

0: working just as hard as before. Nehemiah is inspiring all the Jews.
1: No, Tobiah. Before they know what's happening, we will swoop down on them and kill them and end their work.
2: Did you hear that?
3: We have to warn Nehemiah. Quick, hop on!
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5: I haven't played with mud since I was a little kid. I forgot how much fun it was.
2: Nehemiah, Gizmo and I just overheard Sanballat plotting to attack.
6: I know. At least 10 others have warned me of this coming attack. But where? When?
7: The workers are becoming exhausted, Nehemiah.
8: And now frightened.
9: Sanballat and Tobiah, along with the Arabs, Ammonites, and Ashdodites, are all furious with the work on the wall.
10: You must do something.
11: We cannot go on like this, Nehemiah.
12: You will all take weapons and guard the wall at its lowest points, or wherever there are still holes. Zakur, son of Imri, join those protecting the fountain gate. Meshulam, son of Berechiah, stand atop the walls on both sides of the water gate. Malkiah, son of Rehab, to the top of the valley gate. Don't be afraid of your enemies. The Lord is great and glorious.
13: Not only does this guy stand up to people who mock and threaten him, but he has a plan to defeat them.
12: From this day forward, we will keep half the men working, while the other half stand guard. I will keep a trumpeter with me night and day.
3: Oh, sign me up. I am ready to whip.
13: He doesn't mean that kind of trumpet playing, Giz.
5: He means a trumpet to sound an alarm.
3: I could sound an alarm. Just get me an audition.

0: call off the attack.
1: No, it is time. We go when the sun is in their eyes.
0: Listen to me. They know. My spy tells me the entire city is guarded by armed men on a strong wall that is already half repaired. We do not stand a chance.
1: And you trust this spy?
0: He knows.
1: Then I will call off our men and attack Nehemiah himself.

0: My spy tells me Nehemiah has completed the wall. He only has the gates to hang. I've sent 4 messages trying to lure him into the Ono Valley, to kill him.
1: But each time he's seen through your trap, the man has no fear.
0: No fear of us, perhaps. But every man fears the king.
2: Nehemiah, can I ask you something?
3: What is it, Chris?
2: There's these guys back where I come from who, you know, they're kind of like Sanballat in a way.
3: They mock you, make fun of you for something you do?
2: Yeah, but I see you just ignore Sanballat and the others. You keep building this wall no matter what they say or do to try and stop you. How do you keep from getting angry and just blowing up at them?
3: I do everything I can do for the Lord, and leave it to Him to do what I cannot. And I try to keep my mind on the larger plan.
2: What plan is that?
3: Why do you think I want to see this wall rebuilt, Chris?
2: So it can protect the city from guys like Sanballat?
3: A strong wall can certainly do that. But the larger plan is God's. It is His promise to His people that if they repent and follow His commandments, that all of the Israelites who have been scattered far and wide will be returned to the land of their ancestors. They will come home to a Jerusalem that has risen from destruction and defeat. And when they approach these new walls, when they enter through these mighty gates, they will multiply and prosper many times greater than all their fathers before them.
4: Nehemiah!
5: I have an urgent message for you from Sanballat.
6: Bad news?
3: A rumor is going around among the nations that we are rebuilding the wall and planning to rebel because I want to be their king.
6: But that's not true.
3: No. It says when the Persian king hears this, he will want my head.
2: Sanballat won't stop at anything. Face it, guys like him always win.
7: Maybe we can defend ourselves against a few soldiers, but not the entire Persian army.
4: If they kill Nehemiah, what will they do to us?
8: None of this is true. I don't believe the king is against us. He gave me his blessing.
4: But what if Sanballat is telling the truth? What then?
8: Our enemies are trying to frighten us and keep us from our work. But I ask God to give me strength. Shemaiah, deliver our response to Sanballat. The work continues!
0: The gall of this man!
8: We should have killed him when he first came to us.
0: Oh, it is not too late. You. Nehemiah trusts you.
5: Almost like a brother.
0: Succeed at this task, and you will be a very rich man.
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10: Everyone has done a great job.
11: Yes, I detect no internal structural flaws whatsoever.
2: And they did all of this in just 52 days.
10: Hey, there's Nehemiah. I wonder what he's doing. Come on.
12: Come in.
3: Shemaiah, what's the matter? Why did you call me?
12: Nehemiah, we must leave here right now.
3: But why?
12: Let's hurry to the holy place of the temple and hide there. We will lock the temple doors, because your enemies are planning to kill you tonight.
2: Oh, no.
3: Why should someone like me have to run and hide in the temple to save my life? No, I won't go.
12: You must go. God has sent me to save you.
3: No, Shemaiah. I don't think God had anything to do with this.
12: What do you mean?
8: Tobiah and Sanballat have paid you to trick me and frighten me into doing something wrong because you wanted to ruin my good name.
12: I do not know what you're talking about.
8: Remember, oh my God, all the evil things that Tobiah and Sanballat have done. And remember Nodiah, the prophet, and all the prophets like her who have tried to intimidate me.
12: You're making a mistake!
8: No, you made the mistake! And God will not forget this.
2: Nehemiah, how'd you realize he was a traitor?
3: In that moment, I knew he had been paid off. When our enemies learned that the work was finished, they felt helpless, because they knew that our God had helped us rebuild the wall. Although Jerusalem covered a large area, not many people lived there, and no new houses had been built. But God gave me an idea.
2: What are we doing with all these old family records, Nehemiah?
3: When Jerusalem was attacked and the wall was destroyed, many of our people were taken captive to Babylon. But I have now found the records of the first people who returned.
10: Are they all living here now?
3: No, some settled in their old hometowns. But the wall has been rebuilt. Now it is time for us to call everyone to return to Jerusalem. The sons of Elam, the sons of Azgad, the people of Yorah, descendants of Asaph from the temple musicians, descendants of the temple servants, Ater, Talmon, the gatekeepers of the families of Shalom, the sons of Bazlit, Netziah, Gidel, the sons of Mahiah, the sons of Harasha, the sons of Solomon's servants, Sopheret, the ones from Tel Malah, Darkon, Tel Harshah, Sheru, Adon. 42,360 returned. In addition to 7,337 servants and 245 musicians.
8: Now that the tribes have returned to Jerusalem, we must recommit ourselves to God!
3: Ezra, will you read the law that the Lord has given his people?
13: Amen, amen! This is the law of Moses.
3: Today, the spiritual life of our people is reborn.
13: See, I have set before you today life and good, death and life.
8: Go and celebrate with a feast, and share gifts of food with people who have nothing prepared. For this day is holy to our Lord. Do not sorrow, for the joy of the Lord is your strength.
2: You know, if Nehemiah could stand up when people mocked him, I think I can handle a couple of troublemakers in science class.
11: Great idea! We will build a giant wall to keep Todd and Benji away.
2: That's not exactly what I got in mind, Gizmo.
14: Todd, check out my lab leak! All right!
2: Okay, follow my lead, Giz.
11: What are you going to do, Chris?
2: I'll do what I can, let God do the rest, and work on a bigger plan. Nehemiah had to build a wall. I have a science fair project that needs to be tested.
15: Oh, look! It's Captain Science in the tin can!
11: I happen to be made of titanium.
2: Do you two want to flunk science and go to summer school? I didn't think so.
16: Hey, give me my board!
2: I will, but I want to show you something first. You guys are pretty good skateboarders.
16: Yeah, we are!
15: Got that right!
2: Then how would you like to be on my science fair team?
15: Science fair is for losers.
16: Hey, what'd you do to my board?
2: Oh, just tricked it out to win the fair by levitating.
15: Levitating?
16: What are you talking about?
2: Yeah, science can be cool. But maybe you two aren't ready to ride in the air like that.
15: What do you mean, Quantum? We could ride in the air with
16: a spore? No illegal booster fuel packs attached?
11: You know, Chris, if this doesn't work, your science project could be singing the periodic chart. Boron and carbon and calcium, yeah!
2: I get it, Gizmo. Fire it up, Dad.
16: Check it out!
2: Magnetic levitation.
15: Quantum, we are on your team. Science is cool!
16: Yeah! All right, let's go!
15: Look at me, Benji! I'm levitating!
11: Muckers, no more.
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0: 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The newest one that I've discovered is the Bible verse of the day. I get a notification of that. It's a place where the children want to go on that device. It's about God, His Word, His promises, and it's fun. My name is Peggy. I'm a grandmother, and I love the Superbook Bible app.
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7: Elisha, the prophets have told you Elijah will be leaving us soon. What are you doing?
8: Master.
9: What did the prophets tell you in Jericho, Elisha?
8: Master, they told me that soon you would be taken away.
9: The Lord wants me to go to the Jordan River, but you must stay here.
8: I swear by the living Lord and by your own life that I will never leave you.

0: Please, let a double portion of your spirit be upon me.
1: You have asked a hard thing. Nevertheless, if you see me when I am taken from you, it shall be so for you. But if not, it shall not be so.
2: Oh, what is this? Oh, God! Right.

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1: The spirit of Elijah rests on Elisha.
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0: Check it out, Giz. A three-pointer all day. Ooh, just a little high.
1: Hey!
0: Joy, why are you hiding in there?
2: Shh!
3: I'm hiding so no one will see me.
2: That is the motive for over 90% of hiding.
0: Okay, and why don't you want anybody to see you?
3: Because it's too embarrassing. Look at this.
0: Birthday party last year. I dared you to do that. So, what's the big deal?
3: A girl named Barbara got this video and morphed the cake into a bunch of other food. Look! Guys, it's not funny.
2: No, it is not that funny.
3: Last night, she uploaded it for the whole world to see.
0: Please, Joy, what are the chances that would go viral?
2: My data scanner indicates there are already over 17,000 downloads.
3: Oh, why me?
4: Hey, Joy, you checking inside those boxes for leftover food? See you later, video star.
3: That does it. I'm getting even with Barbara right now. I have a video of her, too. Pep rally practice 3 weeks ago. Barbara was on top of the world. I'm posting this one as Cheerleader Gets Trashed.
5: Ready to post video.
0: Joy, are you sure you
3: should... No mercy.
2: Superbook!
3: No, wait! I've got to post Barbara's video!
6: I am taking you to meet a man who did all God asked while showing mercy to his enemies.
0: Do an info scan and find out where we are, Liz.
2: According to my geosensors, we have landed at the Jordan River, and the year is approximately 848 BC.
0: Wow, the Jordan River Lumberjack Club sure is busy today. I wonder what they're gonna build.
7: Asa, are you resting?
8: Elisha, I don't know what to say. I was chopping down this tree here when the axe head flew off the handle and landed in the river.
2: Oh, perhaps I can help find it using my sonar scan technology.
3: What he means is,
0: Hello, I'm Chris. This is Joy, and he's Gizmo.
7: I am Elisha. Asa and the others are helping cut wood to build a new dwelling. But it appears you won't be doing any more chopping with this, my friend.
3: We overheard
2: Chris,
3: you say you lost
2: I have scanned
3: an axe
2: the entire riverbed in the vicinity. I cannot find the missing axe head.
8: And the cost of a new axe head, it is far too much for me. Oh, sir, it was a borrowed axe.
7: Where did it fall?

0: What's he doing?
1: Oh, the old toss a stick find an axe routine. Never gonna work. I saw no axe head down there. Trust me, trust my sonar.

0: tongue does not float.
1: Master!
2: Now get it.
1: You have found it. It floated to the top. Oh, thank you. I will repair it and return it just as I borrowed it. Thank you, Master.
0: How did he do that?
1: It was a miracle. This very axe head rose from the river when I thought it was lost forever.
3: And you know you're in good company, Aeson. Even the King of Israel himself has been aided by the double portion of power Elijah bestowed on my master.
4: What has Elisha done for the king?

0: travel plans. Who is it?
1: It is an Israelite named Elisha. He is a prophet. He can tell his king everything, even what you say in your own room.
0: Find out where he is.
2: He and his followers are on their way to the town of Dothan.
1: But their God can see us. Our army will never be able to...
2: Silence! I will find this man Elisha and take him myself if I must kill everyone else in the city of Dothan to do it. And you will be there to see it.
3: Hey, Superbook fans! 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
4: Joy, are you still obsessing over that video?
5: I need to do something to make it even more embarrassing. Maybe it needs a catchy song. I'm cheering way up in the sky, doop, doop, doop. Feeling like I really could fly, doop, doop. But then my team got weak, now I look like a geek. Probably get a big rash from sitting in this trash, and now I... What?
4: You really gonna put that on the internet when we get back?
5: Hey, she did it to me first. I've got a right to get even.
6: Sounds like you have an enemy.
5: Yeah, and what she did to me is unforgivable. So I'm getting back at her.
6: An eye for an eye.
5: Exactly. And she deserves everything I'm gonna give her.
6: Sometimes enemies are merciless.
5: Right.
7: Attack! Elisha, we're being attacked! Attack!

0: my words! Send out the prophet called Elijah, or I will storm the walls and single-handedly destroy him!
1: Sir, what are we going to do?
2: Do not fear, for those who are with us are more than those who are with them. Lord, please help him to see.

0: Get ready, men! Have no mercy! Destroy them!
1: Strike these people, I pray, with blindness.

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0: not retreat, men! Stand your ground! Victory will be ours!
1: Who's there? Speak or I'll cut you down!
2: This is not the way, nor is this the city. Follow me, and I will bring you to the man whom you seek.
1: Stay together! Hold on to the man in front of you!
3: Wouldn't want to bet he's gonna get even with them now.
4: Joy, I don't know about that.
3: Well, that's what I would do.
5: Syrians dare to come here? Look, Elisha is with them. And he has blinded our enemies.

0: Why have we stopped? Where are we?
1: I told you he was gonna get even with them.
2: Lord, now let them see again.
3: Kill them!

0: Of course not. Do we kill prisoners of war? Give them food and drink, and send them home again to their master.
1: Give our food to them. These are our enemies.
2: We came here to capture Elijah because he helped the enemies of our king. Through the power of his God, we were struck blind and helpless. But he showed us mercy and opened our eyes.
3: No mercy.
4: He showed mercy.
5: From this day, we will no longer raid the land of Israel.
3: It's nice to be home again. And according to my atomic clock, we have only been gone a few minutes.
4: Great.
6: Hi, I'm Joy.
4: I've got a video of you, Barbara.

0: That's not funny. How would you feel if I uploaded that for the world to see? No!
1: Huh?
0: Video deleted. You didn't do it. No. I don't have to do something bad to you just because you did something bad to me. Joy? I'm sorry about what I did with that video of you. I won't do anything like that again.
2: Okay. Thanks.
0: I'll see you around then.
3: Do you think she means it, Joy? Do you think she'll never post another video like that?
2: I don't know. But I'm glad I didn't post her video. I think I learned my lesson.
4: Love games? 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

0: Washington's words are powerful because they express an idea of a world that's different from the one everybody grew up in.
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1: It's an American history story, and it's relevant for everybody.
3: It started as a simple chapel service.
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13: Hi, kids. 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Portions of this adventure may be too intense for young children. So if you are under the age of 10, please get your parents or a responsible adult to watch this with you.
14: Jesus of Nazareth!
15: I am who you seek.
14: How long do you keep us in doubt? If you are the Christ, tell us plainly!
15: I told you, and you do not believe. The works that I do in my Father's name, they bear witness of me. But you do not believe because you are not of my sheep. As I told you, my sheep hear my voice, and I know them, and they follow me, and I give them eternal life, and they shall never perish. Neither shall anyone snatch them out of my hand. My Father, who has given them to me, is greater than all, and no one is able to snatch them out of my Father's hand. I and my Father are one.
14: He is calling himself God.
15: Many good works have I shown you from my Father. For which of these works do you stone me?
16: For a good work we do not stone you, but for blasphemy.
14: And because you, being a man, make yourself God.
17: Arrest him!
14: We must get out of here. Quickly.
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0: You're president of the Girls' Service Club this year, honey. They won't leave without you.
1: But I need extra time. You know that little girl Maddie I take care of? Yesterday, she said she didn't even want to go to Wonderworld Park because she's afraid all the rides will be too scary. I know if I have enough time, I can convince her to come and she'll have fun with me. That doesn't sound good.
0: Oh, it must be the battery again. You better call Chris. See if the Quantums can give you a ride.
2: What's up?
1: Chris? Thank goodness. I need a ride to school.
2: On a Saturday?
1: The Girls' Service Club is taking the kids who live at Angel's Rescue on a trip to Wonderworld Park for
3: 150,000, halfway to the record, Chris.
1: And my mom's car broke down, so can you guys give me a ride?
2: But Joy, I'm halfway to the world record for pogo bounces.
1: Chris, please.
3: Chris, you can't stop now. The record was almost yours.
2: Sorry, Giz. With all that jumping up and down, my stomach is doing flip-flops.
1: Just hurry, please.
2: No problem. I feel better already. Mach Rocket Mode 3000, Giz.
1: What is taking them so long?
2: Charisma, Sky Taxi to the rescue!
1: Thanks, guys!
2: Giz, Mach Rocket Mode 4000!
1: Let's go!
2: Gotta beat that monorail, Giz!
3: No problem!
2: Maybe you're early.
4: Afraid the bus just left.
1: I was supposed to be on that bus with Maddie.
4: Actually, Maddie missed the bus too.
1: I'm sorry, Maddie. My mom's car broke down. There's still time. Gizmo could take us. If you want to go.
4: Come on, Maddie. We'll go back home.
1: I know I could have talked her into getting on that bus if I'd been here. Oh, bad timing.
5: Superbook!
6: I am taking you to meet two women who learned that God's timing is always perfect.
1: Guys, I think we're near the Mount of Olives.
3: You are correct, Joy. According to my geosensors, this is the southeastern slope of the Mount of Olives, to be exact, and we are in the town of Bethany, around the 1st century A.D.
2: Well, come on. Let's see what there is to do around here.
3: Based on my brief scan of the area, there will be olive picking, sheep herding, and, by best estimates, more olive picking, and then some more sheep herding.
7: Oh, Martha, and be sure to make those grape leaves with the fig stuffing I like so much.
8: I will make a whole plate just for you, Lazarus.
7: Ah, the both of you are too good to me. Ezra, my friend.
9: Good day, Lazarus.
1: Hello.
3: Oh,
1: sorry. Let me help.
10: Thank you, child.
1: I'm Joy. This is Chris and Gizmo, and we're kind of new around here.
2: Looks like you're drawing a lot of water today.
8: We have guests arriving.
10: Our good friend Jesus.
1: Jesus?
8: Do you know him?
2: We've seen him around Jerusalem.
1: And we've heard him speak to the crowds.
10: Then come to our home. You may help with the meal, and Jesus will surely speak to us about.
8: Mary, do not impose on the children. I'm certain they would rather be playing than working.
1: No, no, thank you. We'd be happy to come help and to see Jesus.
11: Look there. Travelers are approaching.
9: That is quite a large group.
12: Where do you suppose they're from?
7: Those are not strangers. That is my friend, Jesus, among them. Martha, Mary, Jesus has arrived.
9: Huh. When Jesus was here before, he did not have so many followers.
11: I hope you are not impressed with this false prophet like your friend Lazarus.
9: Certainly not.
12: Though his power must be growing to have so many followers now.
11: This Jesus will never rise to a real prophet.
2: We'll go and meet them. Come on, guys.
13: I am still concerned, Peter. I fear for Jesus' safety more each day.
14: That was a bad situation in the temple with the people trying to stone him. And the crowds keep growing.
13: Yes, the crowds are growing. It's becoming more evident he will soon be king. But this growing popularity also causes concern among certain groups who would like him stopped. We need to do more.
15: He needs to rest, Judas. This stay in Bethany with Lazarus, Martha, and Mary will do us all good.
7: Welcome, Jesus. It is so good to see you.
16: Lazarus, how are you and your sisters?
7: We are well. Come, they cannot wait to see you. Martha, Mary, Jesus has arrived.
3: I think we're going to need a bigger house. Ow! I'm just saying there are a lot of people. You know, with all these fruits and nuts, I could whip up a gizmolicious smoothie for all the...
2: No, not now, Giz.
1: Oh. Oh, here, Martha. Let me help you with those.
8: Thank you, child.
1: I think we almost have everything ready. The bread is baking, the grape leaves are cleaned, and I prepared more of your fig stuffing. Oh, will the lamb be ready on time?
8: Oh, so much to do, and she doesn't even offer to help.
3: Well, more hands do make for lighter work.
2: Yes, no, enough.
3: I'm trying to help.
8: I wish Mary felt the same way. But thank you, children, for all you're doing.
3: What?
16: If you can believe, all things are possible to him who believes.
8: Lord, doesn't it seem unfair to you that my sister just sits here while I do all the work? Tell her to come and help me.
16: Martha, Martha, you are worried and troubled about many things. But one thing is needed, and Mary has chosen that good part, which will not be taken away from her.

If you will believe, you will see the glory of God.

0: If they were planning to come out here so Jesus could get away from the crowds, that plan didn't come together too well.
1: Master! Master!
2: What is it?
1: I come with a message from Mary and Martha about their brother.
3: What has happened?
1: Lord, your dear friend is very sick.
4: According to my data, in this time and place, a messenger would only come with this kind of news if someone was near death.
0: Lazarus is dying?
2: Lazarus's sickness will not end in death. No, it happened for the glory of God, so that the Son of God will receive glory from this.

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1: But we do not know who, even among this crowd, might want to do Jesus harm. I am simply saying, we must all be vigilant for his sake.
2: What's up with you?
3: I keep thinking about Maddie, and if I had just gotten to the bus on time, I would have been able to convince her to go and have a great day at Wonderworld. But I missed the chance. And how Jesus has a chance right now to go do something for Lazarus, but he doesn't. I know Lazarus won't die because Jesus said so, but still, he's very sick and he asked Jesus to come be with him. Timing is everything.

0: Now we will go back to Judea.
1: Rabbi, only a few days ago the people in Judea were trying to stone you. And you are going there again?
2: Stone him? Let's not go. Angry people with heavy rocks are always a bad thing.
0: Our friend Lazarus is asleep, and I am going there to wake him up.
3: Lord, if he is asleep, he will get better.
0: Lazarus is dead.
4: I thought Jesus said he wasn't going to die.
0: And I am glad for your sakes that I was not there, that you may believe. Nevertheless, let us go to him.
5: Let us also go, that we may die with him.
2: Die? Whoa, whoa, whoa. Hold on, Chris, Joy. You heard. There are people out to get Jesus and his followers with big stones.
4: Jesus didn't go help his friend before, and he was glad he didn't go. Now he wants everyone to come so they'll understand. I know I need help understanding. Besides, Gizmo, it's your job to protect us.
2: I need a new line of work.
6: Lord, if you had been here, my brother would not have died. Yet even now, I know that God will do anything you ask.
0: Your brother will live again.
6: I know that he will rise again in the resurrection at the last day.
0: I am the resurrection and the life. He who believes in me, though he may die, he shall live. And whoever lives and believes in me shall never die. Do you believe this?
6: Yes, Lord. I believe that you are the Christ, the Son of God, who is come into the world.
0: Where is your sister Mary? Please bring her to me.

0: Lord, if you had been here, my brother would not have died.
1: Where have you put his body?
2: Lord, come and you will see. See how much he loved Lazarus.
3: He gives sight to the blind. Why couldn't he have kept Lazarus from dying?

0: We must roll the stone away.
1: Lord, you know Lazarus has been dead 4 days.
2: There'll be a bad smell.
0: Did I not say to you that if you would believe, you would see the glory of God?
3: Jesus has performed miracles before, but raising someone from the dead? That's impossible.
0: Father, I thank you for answering my prayer. I know that you always answer my prayers. But I said this so that the people here would believe that you sent me. Lazarus, come forth!

0: action. Fun.
1: And animals.
0: And plenty of adventure.
2: I'll handle this.
3: I am too scared to look.
0: It's Superbook.

0: Cosmo? That's Lazarus! Jesus brought him back to life!
1: Impossible! Not impossible! A miracle!
2: Loose him and let him go.
3: You are the prophet.
4: He who can perform such miracles is truly the Messiah!
5: And I thought he came here too late to help Lazarus.

0: Oh, thank goodness we are back. Now, are you ready to break the world record, Chris?
1: Yeah. What's up, Joy?
2: Superbook said God's timing is always perfect. So maybe there's a reason I didn't make it to the bus in time to try and convince Maddie to go to Wonderworld.
0: But what would that reason be, Joy? Wonderworld is great!
2: Maybe I wasn't meant to get Maddie on that bus. Maybe I was meant to spend time with her doing something she'd like even better.
3: Hang on tight! Oh yeah!
4: I've never seen her so happy. She usually just sits by herself.
2: See? This is better than Wonderworld Park. This is Maddie's very own park.
0: Chris, this could be your chance to set the world pogo stick record!
3: I don't think I have much choice. Maddie's never gonna let me stop!
2: God's timing is perfect.
5: They reported that Jesus raised Lazarus from the dead!
6: This man is working many miracles. If we don't stop him now,
5: If we let him alone like this, everyone will believe in him, and the Romans will come and take both our place and nation!
7: You know nothing at all. Nor do you consider that it is expedient for us that one man should die for the people, and not that the whole nation should perish.
8: From that day forward, they plotted to kill Jesus.
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0: He became a voice for the common man.
1: In a matter of months, Luther became a household word.
2: Nobody knows what happened to him. Luther disappears.
1: He became a European-wide phenomenon.
3: Luther would influence hundreds, if not thousands, of leaders, ministers, thinkers in his day and after him.
4: Martin Luther, get your DVD for a gift of any dollar amount.

0: I got into a serious relationship, but his family was like involved in Santeria. They would do like Ouija boards and like, I mean, everything that you can think of like occult, like they were in it. And I feel like something just like sit on me. Like I was like shaking, crying. I just called out to Jesus. From that moment, I felt like God took it and was like, I'm gonna heal you.
1: In December of 1968, three brave astronauts blasted off in what's been called the greatest adventure of all time. Their journey took them higher, faster, and farther than man had ever gone before. They became the first explorers to reach lunar orbit. Well, that Christmas mission proved that man could make it to the moon, and in doing so, they brought peace on Earth. On the 50th anniversary of this historic voyage, we remember the epic story of Apollo 8.

0: put it mildly, 1968 was a terrible year. Between the riots and the assassinations, the fabric of our nation was being torn apart. Outside our borders, 1,000 Americans were being killed in Vietnam every month. Millions more lived under the threat of a nuclear war. At the same time, both the United States and the Russians were engaged in the space race. The Soviets had a big edge. The U.S. needed its best soldiers and scientists for this battle. And Frank Borman, they had both. He was an Air Force fighter pilot who had a master's in aeronautical engineering. In short, the perfect candidate for America's astronaut program.
1: The American effort to catch the Russians in space was going to be a big one. And I had the background, the credentials, so I applied because I was in the military, and I was looking for an opportunity to serve. I'll be honest with you, I wasn't interested in walking on the moon or picking up rocks. I didn't join because I'm an explorer or an adventurer. My view is it was a serious operation akin to combat, and I was there for that reason.
0: While the government needed men like Frank Borman needed a woman like Susan Bugbee. The two married after Frank graduated from West Point. Soon, the fighter pilot and his wife came up with a code. The custard's in the oven at 350, meaning Susan would tend to the household, and Frank would worry about the flying.
1: Susan and I had always kidded about that, you know. You got to do the custard, and I'll do the flying. She said, look, we're a team. If you want to do it, I'll support you. She really wanted to be a mother and a wife. That was her outlook on life, and she assumed those responsibilities gladly and really reveled in them. Even though we were separated a lot, she really raised our boys, and she was always supportive, and I don't know what I've done without her.
0: By 1968, astronaut Frank Borman spent 14 days in space and made 206 orbits around the Earth. But by this point, NASA had fallen behind schedule, and all flights were grounded after a fatal fire killed 3 astronauts. Meanwhile, the Soviets had plans to send men around the moon by the end of the year. America had to act, and act fast. And with time ticking away, NASA decided to throw out the flight plans. They wanted its astronauts around the moon first. And so in the course of one afternoon, they outlined the basic parameters of Apollo 8. Frank Borman was named commander. Astronauts Jim Lovell and Bill Anders rounded out the crew. The date was set. Liftoff on December 21st, 1968, giving everyone only a few weeks to train for NASA's riskiest mission.
1: Everybody was determined to win, and they were all motivated. There was no slackers. As a matter of fact, I think it was the greatest team this country's ever produced since World War II.
0: As launch day drew near, Bill Anders told his wife there was a 33% chance of a successful mission, 33% chance they'd fail but return home safely, and a 33% chance they wouldn't come back at all. Frank's wife Susan wasn't as optimistic. She was 100% convinced her husband would die on Apollo 8.
1: After the mission, she told me that, but she never told me that before the mission at all. She said, you're the right one to lead it, and I'll support you 100%. But she didn't have the confidence I did, and I guess I just presumed too much that my confidence was infectious.
0: NASA's Jim Webb also brought up another point. Apollo 8 was scheduled to reach the moon on December 24th. If they failed, Christmas would be ruined and serve as one final blow to a terrible year. So on December 20th, at around T-minus 12 hours until liftoff, Frank Borman knelt down by his bedside to pray.
1: Well, I prayed, of course, the Lord's Prayer, as I've done every night of my life, as long as I can remember. But I also prayed that the crew would do a good job. We hadn't had a lot of time to train, and I didn't want anybody to make a mistake that would endanger the mission.
0: After a sleepless night, Frank and his fellow astronauts suited up and were driven 8 miles to launching pad 39A. And on that chilly morning, the three men stood alone before the biggest machine ever built by man.
2: The rocket had 5.6 million parts, 1.5 million systems, and even if they all functioned with 99.9% reliability, that still left the door open for thousands of potential defects, with each one of those carrying the possibility of being a fatal one. If all that weren't enough, consider this. No one had ever flown on one of these before. For Anders, Lovell, and Borman, they all knew the odds were stacked against them, but they didn't flinch.
0: With three brave astronauts, 36 stories in the air, the world was watching the final countdown to a mission that few believed would even get off the ground.
1: We're going through a checklist, listening to the ground.
3: 15, 14.
1: You're totally focused on your job.
3: 13, 12.
1: And it's just business.
3: 11, 10, 9.
1: Look, I'd like to say that we did some heroic job and we saved them. Actually, everything worked well.
0: And at 7:51 a.m.
3: we have ignition sequence start. The engines are on.
0: First time in history.
3: 4, 3.
0: Man was headed to the moon.
3: 1, 0. We have commit. We have
4: liftoff.
3: It's at 7:51 a.m. Eastern Standard Time.
1: I think I would describe the basic characteristic of the Saturn V launch. It's noise. And a little bit rough, but I don't think our G's got up more than about 5.5 or 6. All in all, the Saturn was a wonderful ride.
0: Within a few minutes after liftoff, the Apollo 8 crew had gone higher than anyone had ever gone before.
1: And, you know, from standing on the ground, 11 minutes later, you're in orbit. I'd like to tell you I'm a poet and it was wonderful, I'm going to write about it, but it was interesting. I get the same feeling when I look at the Grand Canyon.
4: This one is smoother.
0: The ship made 1.5 orbits around the Earth so Mission Control could check for problems.
5: You are go for TLI, over.
0: 2 hours later, in the expanse of space, the crew experienced a bit of a hiccup. Although, truth be told, a bit more than a hiccup.
1: I got nauseated, and I couldn't contain it all, so it just went everywhere. But Lovell and Anders also told me that they got nauseated too, but they didn't throw up the way I did. I still get kidding.
0: For the better part of half a day, Frank battled with the urge to throw up, and actually doing so. While NASA mulled over canceling the mission, the astronauts said that was out of the question. They'd all worked too hard and come too far to turn back.
1: That's nonsense. Boarding the mission because you have I can't see aborting the mission for only the most dire reason.
0: Frank fought through his illness, and Apollo 8 continued on. By the 55-hour marker of the flight, Apollo 8 started to be reeled in by the moon's gravity. The crew was now falling upwards towards the lunar surface, and the most harrowing part of their mission.
2: In order to enter lunar orbit, the astronauts had to hit a narrow point just 69 miles above the moon's surface. And just to underscore how mathematically complicated that is, pretend this apple is the moon. Hitting the exact right trajectory would be the equivalent of throwing a dart at this apple from 28 feet away and just grazing the skin. And by the way, this apple is traveling at 2,300 miles an hour. If the calculations were off just a fraction of a degree, the astronauts could be lost in space forever or crash right into the moon's surface. And one more thing, this complicated maneuver had to happen in radio silence.
1: You entered the lunar orbit when you were behind the moon, so there was no communication with the Earth.
0: Before loss of signal, NASA passed on a message from Frank's wife, who wanted him to know the custard's in the oven at 3:50.
1: And I didn't connect with it right off the bat until she obviously did. And she wanted to reassure me that everything was home, at home was okay.
4: Thanks a lot, Trips. We'll see you on the other side.
0: As Susan Borman waited by the squawk box, the crew was 240,000 miles away. There,
2: alone and upside down, the astronauts became the first men to ever lay eyes on the barren landscape of the far side of the moon. The time? A few minutes before 5 a.m. on December 24th, Christmas Eve.
1: We looked down and the lunar surface was just different shades of gray and black and white.
5: Looks like a sand pile my kids have been playing in for a long time.
1: There were all kinds of craters and volcanic, extinct volcanoes. It was a very distressed place.
2: Shortly after spotting the moon, the crew fired their rockets to make sure they weren't going too fast or too slow for lunar orbit. 4 months of planning came down to this: the crew's fate in the hands of

0: landing sites for future missions. For hours upon hours, I photographed the arid terrain. And on the fourth pass, across the arc of the lunar horizon, Bill Anders spotted something that changed the world.
1: Oh my God, look at that picture over there.
2: And we looked up, and there in the background was the only object in the entire universe that had any color.
1: Wow, isn't that crazy?
2: And here we are a long way from home, and this beautiful blue marble is floating back there 240,000 miles away.
3: You got it phrased, it's very clear right here.
2: You got to remember, this was the Christmas season. I can't again speak for how Jim and Bill felt, but I was nostalgic. I missed my family.
3: Oh, it's a beautiful shot.
2: And when you look back and realize that the Earth is really alone in the universe, it made me realize, at least, that we better do a good job of taking care of it.
1: Take several, take several of here. Man, let me just get the right setting here. Okay, calm down, my love.
2: Secondarily, why can't we get along a little better?
0: At that moment, Anders captured a photo that has since been called Earthrise. Time magazine later said in a war-torn year, it captured the beauty and fragility of our home planet. Back at home, families were gathered around to celebrate Christmas Eve and watch Apollo's progress. It's estimated that a billion people were tuned in to the Apollo 8 Christmas Eve broadcast. And to the largest audience in human history, the astronauts had a message for all mankind.
1: How about now, Apollo?
4: Loud and clear.
2: When we were told that we'd have the largest time, Jim and Bill and I tried to focus on what was appropriate.
5: The moon is a different thing to each one of us.
2: And we came up with all kinds of things.
3: The vast loneliness up here on the moon is awe-inspiring.
2: Some of them kind of silly about Christmas and so on. And it was very difficult.
3: It makes you realize just what you have back there on Earth.
2: So I asked a friend of mine, and he couldn't come up with anything.
4: Apollo 8, we've apparently lost your voice. The picture is no good.
2: So we had a friend that he trusted. He spent one whole night and had nothing but crumpled up notepaper. Couldn't figure anything either. And it was about 3:30 or 4 o'clock. His wife came walking down the stairs and said, Joe, what in the world are you doing? He said, explained what he said. And she said, well, why don't you just start in the beginning? And he said, what do you mean? He said, Genesis.
5: For all the people back on Earth, the crew of Apollo 8 has a message that we would like to send to you.
2: As soon as it was suggested to us, all three of us said, why didn't we think of that?
5: In the beginning, God created the heaven and the earth. And the earth was without form and void, and darkness was upon the face of the deep.
0: The crew read from the book of Genesis, 10 verses, straight from the creation story.
5: And the Spirit of God moved upon the face of the waters.
2: I think we were trying to convey the fact that it wasn't just all happenstance, that there was a power behind the world and behind life that gave it meaning.
3: And God called the light day, and the darkness he called night, and the evening and the morning was the first day.
2: It was a very rewarding feeling for me that here we were in a country that felt that way.
5: And God called the dry land earth.
2: Now, can you imagine that happening today? Or can you imagine if that had been a Russian up there and we'd have heard about Lenin and Stalin and communism, and that all they told us was to do something appropriate.
5: And God saw that it was good. And from the crew of Apollo 8, we close with good night, good luck, a Merry Christmas, and God bless all of you on the good earth.
0: Christmas Day arrived a few hours later, and with it, time to come home. As the astronauts reflected on the holiday at the moon, Anders deadpanned he hoped he wouldn't be spending New Year's there as well. The concern was real. If the engines failed to fire, the crew would be stuck in lunar orbit forever. With this on his mind, Anders left behind two tapes for his children, one to be played later that morning for Christmas, one to be played if it was clear he wasn't coming home at all. Meanwhile, Susan Borman began writing her husband's eulogy.
2: And I never looked at it that way. I felt we were, with absolute certainty, that we were going to be, we'd come back.
0: As Susan sat at her kitchen table, the Apollo 8 crew was in radio silence.

0: away, Houston.
1: Finally, at 12:25 a.m. Christmas morning, Jim Lovell's voice crackled through the speakers.
2: Apollo 8, over.
0: Hello, Apollo 8. Loud and clear.
3: We got the confirmation that we were on a perfect trajectory. It was one of great satisfaction.
2: Roger. Please be informed there is a Santa Claus.
3: And the fact that it all worked well, we all thought it would work well, but it did work well. It was a great moment.
1: At long last, the Apollo 8 crew was on its way home, a final 250,000 miles to conclude history's longest holiday trip. And before long, to the garbled tune of O Holy Night, the sleepy crew was getting ready for re-entry. Back at home in the Borman household, presents would have to wait. Susan refused to open anything until she could do so with her husband. Instead, she took her boys to church, and there the Reverend prayed, for the benefit of one member of the congregation, that the God of time and space watch over and protect the astronauts of our country. Shortly after, thousands upon thousands of miles away, the exhausted crew tried getting some much-needed rest when a tired Jim Lovell punched a wrong button.
3: The spacecraft oriented to what it thought was the launch position, and so we had a mess there for a while.
1: The ship was, in essence, flying blind.
3: I'm going to defend Jim, because that was one part of the software that should have been protected. You should have had to have a pin or something before you got to that part of the memory.
1: After putting in the coordinates and some good-natured ribbing, Apollo 8 continued on.
3: I wouldn't let him flare. I wouldn't let him forget it either. You know, what the dickens? I never even thought about it. We fixed it up and it was fine.
0: I told Michael you guys are up there and he said, who's driving?
4: That's a good question. I think Isaac Newton is doing most of the driving right now.
1: And with Isaac Newton in the driver's seat, Apollo 8 picked up speed. Soon they were racing home 10 times faster than a bullet fired from a rifle. And on the morning of December 27th, the crew was given the go for re-entry.
0: Everything's looking good.
3: First place, you had to relieve an enormous thermal load on the spacecraft.
1: That meant jetting the service module. Now all that was left of the massive Saturn V rocket was a 10-foot cone.
3: And you come into the atmosphere at a very shallow but a definite down angle.
1: This angle had to be precise. Too shallow, and the crew would skip off the Earth. Too deep, and they'd be incinerated. And like many other parts of this mission, this had never been done before.
3: As a matter of fact, I don't think it had really had a successful or a complete test of that, even unmanned. But again, it worked perfectly.
1: The Earth's atmosphere would slow the ship down, but there was a trade-off. It would generate heat. Just outside the spacecraft, a few feet from the astronauts' faces, temperatures rose to 5,000 degrees, half that of the surface of the sun. With the added heat came added pressure. In this case, 6 times the weight of gravity.
3: When you take those kind of G's, your eyes flatten out, so you get tunnel vision. You know, looking like this, it's hard to breathe. It feels like you have an elephant sitting on your chest.
5: Hang on.
3: But when you pull 6 G's for 6 minutes, it becomes a little more interesting. So toward the end of the 6 minutes, I think we were all huffing and puffing.
1: As the G-forces pressed on the astronauts, Anders saw baseball-sized chunks of the heat shield flying away.
3: Later on, he found out that the baseball-sized ones he found were really about the 1/8 of an inch in diameter.
1: By this point, the entire ship was like a manned comet. One Pan Am pilot saw the craft and estimated its fiery tail to be 100 miles long. At 40,000 feet, the astronauts were hurtling to the Pacific at 680 miles an hour. And NASA could only hope the crew was on the right trajectory.
6: Ken Mattingly just put in a call, and he's gotten no responses yet.
1: And then...
5: Houston, Apollo 8, over.
1: A parachute deployed, and another... and the ship softly glided down to the ocean. At exactly 4:51 local on December 27th, right on its scheduled time and location, the ship splashed down into the waters. 147 hours after blastoff, the Apollo 8 crew was back home.
3: I'd like to tell you that I flew it perfectly, because I was the world's best. I may still be the world's best pilot, but nevertheless, it was all on the autopilot.
1: Inside the cramped quarters of the command module, while waiting for the rescue crew, bobbing up and down in the middle of the ocean, once again, Frank Borman barfed.
3: This time I aimed at Lovell and Andrews because they were giving me a hard time.
1: Aboard the USS Yorktown, the three astronauts received a hero's welcome.
3: Stepping out on a carrier after a successful mission with all the work and effort that had gone into it, not just by the crew, but by all the Americans involved, was a very, very gratifying moment. I was almost overwhelmed with gratitude.
1: The New York Times celebrated the Apollo 8 mission as the most fantastic journey of all time. The Washington Evening Star said man's horizon now reaches to infinity.
3: It felt wonderful. We'd done the job. We were back on Earth. I was going to see my family in a few hours. I mean, it's a high point of your life, really.
1: The Apollo 8 journey proved man could make it to the moon. Minutes after arriving home, Frank Borman, who joined NASA to help America fight the Cold War, was getting congratulated by the President of the United States.
3: Well, I'd like to tell you, it made me feel wonderful and it was this and that and grand, but to be honest with you, I never thought a thing about it. I was extremely proud of the fact that we had done our job and the mission was successful, and we beat the Russian.
1: For their part, the Russians never reached the moon, and after their defeat in the space race, they stopped trying. The Soviets said they hoped Apollo 8 would open the door to more cooperation between them and the United States. That dream came true, and even today, Russian cosmonauts and Americans work side by side.
3: I think we contributed to winning the Cold War. I think that was an important factor in winning the Cold War.
1: The reading of Genesis would go down in lore, and the Pope himself later remarked, in that moment, the world had peace.
3: I think that had more impact than anything else. But how am I to know? I was on board. I wasn't, just from what I've read since.
1: Prior to Apollo 8's successful mission, Time magazine was going to name The Dissenter as its Men of the Year. But after the astronauts returned home, Bill Anders, Jim Lovell, and Frank Borman were given the honor instead.
3: And we got, of course, thousands of telegrams, but the one that was the only one I remember, to be honest with you, it said, "Congratulations, you saved 1968.
1: The following July,
2: "It's one small step for man."
1: Neil Armstrong took mankind's first steps on the lunar surface.
2: "One giant leap for mankind."
1: He did so in the Sea of Tranquility, an area Bill Anders photographed as a potential landing site on Apollo 8. Anders left NASA after the moon landing and held a variety of government jobs before moving into the private sector. He and his wife, Valerie, are now retired and live in Washington State. Jim Lovell was Neil Armstrong's backup on Apollo 11. Later, he was the commander of the ill-fated Apollo 13. It's said the navigational skills he honed under pressure during Apollo 8 helped save the lives of himself and his crew members on 13. Lovell never flew again after that, and for his service, he was awarded both the Congressional Space Medal of Honor and the Presidential Medal of Freedom. He and his wife, Marilyn, live near Chicago, near the science museum that now houses the command module from Apollo 8. The rumor around NASA was that Frank Borman was the first choice to be the first man to walk on the moon, and when Neil Armstrong was chosen instead, Frank was relieved. He didn't want to put Susan through the stresses of a longer and even harder mission.
3: Once we had done our job, I felt that we had done our job, and so I left.
1: And with his Cold War complete, Frank Borman went on to be the CEO of Eastern Airlines before retiring to a ranch in Montana. Still, the Apollo 8 mission is fresh on his mind.
3: When the astronauts left, 400,000 Americans made it happen. The taxpayers made it happen. It was a wonderful demonstration of what this country can do when it finally pulls together in one direction. because it was one time where people were able to put the objective before everything else. The mission was more important to the people in Apollo and NASA than anything else.
1: And after a lifetime of watching his family sacrifice so he could serve his country, Frank is repaying the favor. 10 years ago, Susan was diagnosed with Alzheimer's. And every morning, Frank is by her side.
3: I can't tell you how well most that. She just has been a wonderful partner and friend. She's the most unselfish person I've ever known in my life. I was very, very fortunate.
1: 50 years after Apollo 8 and 240,000 miles from the moon, Frank Borman has embarked on his final mission, his greatest one yet.
3: You hope for the best and trust in the Lord.

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2: She fascinates generations of people across the globe. Disney's portrayal of her captured imaginations. But who was Pocahontas?
3: She's a mystery. She's made out of English words which have their purposes, and there's almost no neutral Pocahontas.
4: There is no black and white on this. You know, there's a whole lot of gray, a million shades of gray.
5: Pocahontas didn't write anything down. There was no written language of her people. So everything we know of Pocahontas comes to us through the observations of Englishmen.
6: One has to try and find out more than just the Disney version.
7: They made her like a cartoon character, like she might have been some kind of legend or something. That didn't really exist.
8: She was an essential part of the Powhatan Confederacy.
7: We were taught that she betrayed her people.
2: And what about John Smith?
4: Smith, he's pretty quick to publicize himself.
3: John Smith is probably the person who is most involved in creating the Pocahontas of legend, and it's hard to tell the legend from the truth in his writings.
2: John Smith wrote that Pocahontas rescued him during captivity and saved his life, a claim doubted by many scholars.
3: He has three accounts of his time in Jamestown and his captivity there, and it's only in the third time of writing, 1624, that he talks about her as the person who rescued him.
4: Legend says, you know, she was Powhatan's favorite daughter. That's why he saved John Smith, because she fell in love and asked for it. Not so much.
7: I believe that was a part of the Powhatan adoption ceremony.
3: The rescue is, I think, improbable. But of course, there's only one person who wrote anything down. There's only one witness, and that's John Smith. In real life, she married John Rolfe. In the legend, she will forever be in love with John Smith, because John Smith told us so.
2: Pocahontas isn't a myth, but why is her story relevant to us today?
7: We have something in the Native culture called full circle. So as if you plant a seed, it comes to full maturity. And that's how I feel time has begun here. We're coming back to the full circle of time.
2: This is a story about Pocahontas and a man who changed her life forever. But his name isn't John. It's Alexander.

0: In the early years of the Jamestown settlement, the colonists set up trade with the Algonquin Indians and their chief, Powhatan. Powhatan's territory extended hundreds of miles.
1: They really landed right in the middle of Powhatan's empire.
2: When the English came here, they used their points of reference in the way that they had government structured, so they called him a king, but he was really a high chief. And he had about 32 tribes, we think, and there was a werowance over each one of them, or a werowance squaw. And they would be like advisors to him. So it was really pretty representative of kind of like what we have today.
0: In his negotiations with the English, it's likely that Powhatan saw opportunity.
2: He wanted the metal tools, the arms. He didn't have any of those things. Could have revolutionized life in Powhatan. So he adopted them in like he would have any other tribe, so that he would have access to those resources, because it would strengthen his political position in the state.
3: Ngapo. Hello.
4: Ngapo.
3: Corn. We need the corn.
0: The settlers were dependent on the natives for food, but also wanted Powhatan and his people to come under their control.
5: The colony was struggling. It's the story of all the English colonies. They couldn't take hold, they couldn't live, they couldn't feed themselves.
0: In 1611, after several years of conflict, Alexander Whitaker arrived in the midst of this turmoil. The Anglican minister left a comfortable life in England to come to the New World.
6: He was a young man, very, very well educated. Comes from a long family of scholars. Uncle Lawrence was a noted Anglo-Saxon scholar. Uncle Alexander, besides being a great fisherman, is also the accidental inventor of bottled beer. But yeah, very well-educated family, very well-educated young man, went to Eton, went to Cambridge. This is the man who's coming over here. He's going to have church twice a day. Three times on Sunday. Sunday's when he's going to preach his sermon. But morning and evening, he will have a service here, and everyone will attend. That is the law.
1: Alexander Whitaker's concern was conversion of the Native Americans, as well as pastoring the English that were there and reproving them for their failure to live up to the gospel when they didn't.
6: When we look at Whitaker, we see not John Calvin. I don't see Calvin thumping on his pulpit, screaming about, you know, fire and brimstone coming down. We see more Billy Graham, who is reasoning. He's saying, look, this is what we believe. This is why we believe it.
1: He recognized that the Native Americans in Virginia are not a whole lot different than the English were back before they knew Christianity, when England was essentially a conglomeration of various tribes.
6: He's looking at them and saying, okay, they're like us. They're part of God's creation, and they don't know the true way. We need to show them this. We need to bring them into the right path.
0: In 1612, Whitaker wrote Good News from Virginia, a sermon he preached and then sent to the colony's sponsors in London. The sermon was based on a passage from Ecclesiastes 11. Cast your bread upon the waters, for after many days you will find it again. In spite of the colony's economic losses, the sermon moved the founders of the colony so much that they published it throughout England.
1: Whitaker castigated the English, who were investing only from a monetary standpoint. He said, we need colonists to come who will really live the Christian life and have a concern for being used of God as a catalyst for the conversion of the Native Americans.
0: Whitaker's commitment to building good relations with the Native Americans was about to be tested.
2: The English didn't understand the codes of respect and honor that the Powhatans lived by. So when they would go in and take up land, without asking, it was an affront to him and an insult. And so he retaliated. And that's when things started to turn, when they were taking land that he didn't give them. And he actually said, "Why take by force that which would be given you for the asking?"
4: It fairly quickly broke down in some difficult situations, and there were people killed on both sides. Hard feelings and captives taken.
6: Chief Powhatan, he's as sharp as any European monarch. He's on the ball. He keeps the English off balance. He keeps them guessing. He allies with them when he wants to. He fights them when he has to.
1: At this time, the Powhatan Indians had a number of English in captivity and also some guns.
0: The colonists wanted to convince Powhatan to return the English hostages and weapons. A sea captain named Samuel Argall came up with a plan. He decided to kidnap the chief's favorite daughter and hold her for ransom.
5: Powhatan withdrew into his territories, and the English had to try and bring some pressure on him. And Samuel Argall, who was going up the river to the Potawatomis, who were a neighboring set of Indians, somewhat under the domination of Powhatan, but a bit independent as well. And he heard that Pocahontas was with the Potawatomis.
1: He was able to negotiate, to some degree under threat, what essentially was the betrayal of Pocahontas. It was a betrayal of the trust that she had in the English, and it was a betrayal on the part of her Native American friends also, who did trick her so that she would end up going on the ship and thus be kidnapped.
4: She really became this pawn in the middle of this life or death game that was taking place between these two groups of people who I think had good reason to deeply mistrust the motives of the other one.
0: Pocahontas, whose given name was Motueka, was no stranger to the colonists. As a little girl, she brought gifts of food to Jamestown. She also played games with the English boys, living up to her nickname, Pocahontas, which means naughty or mischievous one.
4: Pocahontas seemed to have been beloved by the colonists and by her peoples, the Powhatan as well. I think the Englishmen saw this innocent child. You know, this wasn't someone who was going to attack you or anything like that. And I think similarly to the Powhatan, this was obviously an example of the innocence and goodness of their people and a symbol of her father's sort of benevolent power.
2: I think her personality was light. I think she was obviously full of love and generosity and grace. So she was already royal before anybody ever called her a princess.
0: When Chief Powhatan heard that his favorite daughter had been captured, he released the prisoners, but told the settlers that all the guns were broken or lost. Sir Thomas Dale, the governor of the Virginia colony, didn't believe Powhatan's story, and he refused to release Pocahontas. In the spring of 1613, Dale sent Pocahontas to the neighboring settlement of Enricus under the care of his trusted friend, the Reverend Alexander Whitaker. Whitaker spent the next year teaching Pocahontas about the Bible.
1: When Alexander Whitaker arrived, he would have had the Book of Common Prayer with this revised catechism. He would have had a Bible, probably the Geneva Bible. So this is what Alexander Whitaker would have taught Pocahontas. And she, in question and answer form, would have learned all the basic doctrines about who is God, who is Jesus Christ, what it means to be a Christian.
7: And he opened his mouth and taught them, saying, "Blessed are the poor in spirit, for theirs is the kingdom of heaven."
6: It's not conversion at the point of an axe or a spear or a sword. This is a logical conversion. You know, this is what we believe, this is why we believe it. Paul talks about the unknown God. He finds the altar, and he says, this is the altar to the unknown God. He says, I'm going to tell you about that fella. This is what I see Whitaker doing.
7: Blessed are the peacemakers, for they shall be called the children of God. Not the warriors, not the soldiers, the peacemakers.
8: My brothers are warriors. Are they not children of God?
7: We are all children of God. But we should come to seek to be understood and to understand rather than to take and force. Yes? 'Tis the peacemakers.
2: I think that Alexander Whitaker became like a father to her as he was teaching her about things that she didn't know in her mind, but in her spirit she knew already. And I think he just brought it into focus for her and helped her to understand it. And so once she did understand it, then her relationship with the Lord became more intimate.
1: The irony is she probably knew the Christian faith better than many British people who had not really been very well instructed in the faith in which they'd been baptized as babies, you know, and grown up in a state church situation where the Christian faith was often very nominal.
2: There were tribes that believed in God. The Creator is what they called him, or a great giver of life. They did not know Jesus. And she wanted to bring that liberty and that freedom to her people.
7: Ye are the light of the world. A city that is set on a hill cannot be hid. And once you know the truth within you, you must share it. You cannot hide, and you cannot turn away, for the Lord will see.
8: I will share with my people.
7: That does my heart good to hear.
0: While Pocahontas was in the care of Reverend Whitaker, she caught the eye of another resident of Henricus, a young entrepreneur and widower named John Rolfe.

0: he was able to produce a kind of tobacco. So he was an important person commercially for the colony.
1: She was native to the area. She would have understood the agriculture. And so therefore she would have been important to Rolf because of him growing the tobacco. And the fact is, it's tobacco that saved the colony.
2: I think that he may have originally come to her for her knowledge of growing tobacco, but he fell in love with her because she was who she was. And it was truly a love relationship between the two of them.
3: A deeply pious man, Rolf was concerned that his motives in courting a native woman may be misunderstood. He wrestled with his convictions, but in the end, he followed his heart and wrote to the governor requesting permission to marry Pocahontas.
4: To Sir Thomas Dale, Governor, Henricus Settlement. My chief intent and purpose is to strive with all the power of my body and mind for the glory of God and for the conversion to the true knowledge of Jesus Christ, Pocahontas, to whom my hearty and best thoughts are, and have a long time been so entangled and enthralled in so intricate a labyrinth that I was weary of finding a way out. But God has opened the gate and led me by the hand that I might plainly see safe paths to tread.
5: I think it's one of the most remarkable documents in history, because how honest he is really with himself and his own motivations.
6: When I read the letter that he wrote asking for permission to marry Pocahontas, I could feel the integrity of what he was saying. He said, this is not a lustful thing. This is not something that's a political thing or anything. I love her and we want to be married. And I don't want it to be seen as anything other than a sincere desire to be with the woman I love.
7: Her story was legendary. Her life influenced the foundation of a new nation. Discover the inspirational true story of love, betrayal, and faith that brought peace between two worlds. CBN Productions presents Pocahontas. 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
3: In March of 1614, before Rolf's letter was delivered, Dale sailed up the Virginia coast to try again to exchange Pocahontas for the pillage guns. When Dale's group arrived, they were met by two of Pocahontas' half-brothers. Although they were happy to see their sister unharmed, they refused to return the guns. Pocahontas responded with news of her own.
8: If my father loved me, he would value me more than old swords, guns, and axes. So I will stay with the English, who have always loved me.
2: It's kind of like the Ruth story. I want to be with you. I'm your people are my people, and your God is my God. And that's basically what she did.
3: Pocahontas returned to Henricus, and Reverend Whitaker baptized her with a new name from the Bible, Rebecca, the mother of two nations in Genesis.
0: It wouldn't be a name that would be given without thought, without Christian thought.
5: In the important culture, you would have a name and then you would be given other names according to different things that you had done. Naming her Rebecca was taking on a Christian identity.
9: This young lady is sharp. She knows her place in the world in a lot more ways than we would normally think of. She is coming from two different worlds. And she joins those two worlds together.
2: I think her relationship with God was a very profound relationship, a very intimate relationship, and that she received instruction from him and she knew exactly who she was working for.
3: The name Rebecca also echoed the meaning of her given name, Matoaka, or bright stream between the hills.
2: She ended up being an emissary between two nations, and being a part of the birthing of this nation, because she really laid the foundation for that relationship and for that colony to survive.
3: Just a few days after her baptism, Pocahontas and John Rolfe were married. It was the second marriage for both.
0: She had already been married. This is never said, but it seems to be one of the few facts that there are, and that's in William Strachey, that she was married to a man called Kukum, about whom we know zero. So, in a sense, she was Rolfe's second wife, and he was her second husband.
5: Chief poet, and in a sense, blessed the marriage. He didn't go personally because he had pledged he would never return to the colony. But he did send representatives who were there when she was married. So from the Powhatan standpoint, this was a pledge of peace between the two.
0: The Governor Dale talks about her in a similar way. He talks about her as a knot to bind the peace.
3: America's first interracial marriage brought the longest truce the colony had ever known. The so-called Peace of Pocahontas lasted 8 years.
10: I think everybody saw this as the perfect symbol of the coming together of these two people, this way that there might be some kind of accommodation between the Indian and the English worlds.
6: I think it was very important that she combined her culture with his culture and showed that it could be successful.
3: As Rolfe's tobacco enterprise grew, so did his family. Pocahontas had a son named Thomas. The Virginia Company asked them to visit England in order to cultivate new investors for the Virginia settlement. So in the spring of 1616, the Rolfe's said goodbye to Reverend Whitaker and set sail for England, where Pocahontas was presented to London society.
0: We know she was entertained by the Bishop of London, and she attended a masque by Ben Jonson. She was well placed at the masque, which again suggests a degree of status being accorded to her.
3: The visit to England was a resounding success, but Pocahontas would never see her home again.
10: Someone who had never left Virginia before. She is suddenly in this huge city in London, exposed to who knows what kind of virus or something that her body had no natural defense for. As soon as they're ready to leave and they're back on the ship and they begin sailing down the Thames, she is so sick that they can't continue the trip.
3: It is thought that Pocahontas was just 21 years old when she died and was buried in Gravesend, England.
1: It states in the burial register that she was buried in the chancel of the parish church of here, a Virginian lady born, Mrs. Rebecca Rolfe. So that's lovely.
2: We were blown away as tribal people when we went there and saw Gravesend Church and all of the history that they had on her and how she's still revered in England for saving the colony. And we didn't really understand until we got there how she actually saved us as Powhatan people. We were taught that she betrayed her people. So that was what we believed our whole life. First of all, we believed the lie that John Smith was going to die and that she had saved his life. And then we also believed that she had snuck food into the colony to keep the colonists alive. And we considered them to be our enemy. I see her now as like an Esther, how she went before the king and said, if I die, I die, but please save my people because I want to save yours too.
3: Later that spring, her teacher, Alexander Whitaker, also died under tragic circumstances. He drowned in the James River, just a few miles from his home. Although he only lived for 32 years, today he is known as the Apostle of Virginia.
5: He was in Virginia for only about 6 years. I mean, from the time he arrived to the time that he was drowned, but a very critical 6 years.
9: He is definitely an unsung hero of Virginia. Without Whitaker, you probably would not have had the Rolfe marriage. Without the Rolfe marriage, you wouldn't necessarily have had that 8-year window to establish the colony. The history books have forgotten this man. Without him, would we have had the same relationship that we did with people like Pocahontas? She was obviously very interested in the English, very willing to deal with them.
6: The fact that she wanted to stay in their society after she was baptized and after she was given her name and after she was married to John Rolfe, it was indicative of the new person she had become through this minister, Whitaker. And so I think that he was a very important part of who she became.
3: The legacy of Alexander Whitaker and Pocahontas is still alive today.
2: I see her legacy to us as being who she was, an instrument of reconciliation, an instrument of honor, and an instrument of generosity. She never had hatred in her heart.
0: We're still intrigued. It's such an extraordinary person to have been and such an extraordinary life to have led.
3: Some believe that there was a greater purpose involved.
2: The covenant that was made for the land, it was made by an Anglican priest, Reverend Robert Hunt. He planted seeds here for Christianity. He made a covenant for this land. He said that this land would be dedicated to God, that it would be used for His glory, and that the gospel would go from here to every nation of the earth. God is all about covenant, and He's a covenant keeper. And because she was an instrument in His hand to create a covenant, a blood covenant, between these two nations, was really powerful. It was consummated in their marriage, because that was the consummation of the blood covenant between the two of them. And I think that the United States has benefited from and been blessed because of that covenant.

0: He became a voice for the common man.
1: In a matter of months, Luther became a household word.
2: Nobody knows what happened to him. Luther disappears.
1: He became a European-wide phenomenon.
3: Luther would influence hundreds, if not thousands, of leaders, ministers, thinkers in his day and after him.
4: Martin Luther, get your DVD for a gift of any dollar amount.

had got into a serious relationship, but his family was like involved in Santeria. They would do like Ouija boards and like, I mean, everything that you can think of, like occult, like they were in it. And I feel like something just like sit on me. Like I was like shaking, crying. I just called out to Jesus. From that moment, I felt like God took it and was like, I'm gonna heal you.

0: In 1867, Mark Twain toured the land of Israel, known back then as Palestine. Here's how he described it: a desolate country whose soil is rich enough, but is given over wholly to weeds, a silent, mournful expanse. There was hardly a tree or a shrub anywhere. Palestine sits in sackcloth and ashes, desolate and unlovely. Today, Mark Twain wouldn't even recognize this land. Out of rocky soil, out of swamps, and even out of deserts, Israelis have created gardens, vineyards, and farms with some of the most innovative techniques in the world. Before Israel even became a state, Jews by the thousands came to live there on communal farms. But when they arrived in the Promised Land, it wasn't exactly flowing with milk and honey. The coastal plains were swampy, the Galilee and the Judean hills were rocky, and the southern half of the country was mostly desert.
1: Since the people of Israel left our homeland 2,000 years ago, the area was mismanaged. So we want to preserve and rehabilitate this holy land.
0: The early Jewish settlers faced a number of obstacles, from bad soil to Bedouin raiders. But they faced an even bigger enemy that threatened to destroy the Jewish state before it began. In the early decades of the 20th century, Israel was a breeding ground for mosquitoes carrying malaria. They overtook the coastal plains and the Jordan Valley, the only land available for Jews to buy since the local Arabs had decided it was uninhabitable. In 1920, more than a third of all Jewish residents of Palestine had malaria. So with no other choice, they went to work. They drained the swamps and sprayed the land and changed the flow of water and irrigation canals to interrupt the mosquitoes' breeding. They were so successful that a commission from the League of Nations visited Palestine to learn what they did. Less than 20 years after Israel's statehood, the country was officially malaria-free. Once the threat of malaria was gone, Jewish settlers were free to focus on making the desert bloom. In the coastal plains, citrus groves replaced the swamps. In the Jordan Valley, once the center of the malaria epidemic, now became the country's breadbasket. The Negev Desert blossomed with newly planted forests and vineyards. And the Arava, once the most arid part of Israel, became the site of a flourishing vegetable industry. All of this was accomplished in the first 20 years of Israel's statehood. In that time, they more than doubled their standard of living. And now they're using their experience to help other countries. In the 1970s, they created a new breed of cherry tomato that's disease resistant and has a longer shelf life. They also bred a new kind of potato that can be grown in hot, dry climates and irrigated by salt water. These vegetables are now being grown in dry countries like Jordan, Egypt, and Morocco. Israeli scientists not only found ways to grow more crops, they also found new ways to preserve them. GrainPro cocoons provide an inexpensive way for farmers to keep their grain market fresh by keeping out water, air, and insects. The Israeli cocoons are being used in Africa, the Far East, and even Pakistan, a nation with no diplomatic ties to Israel.
2: The kibbutz over time began to change. Israeli society began to change, became more capitalistic, became more focused on free enterprise and entrepreneurship, and then the individual taking responsibility for himself and therefore benefiting the overall society. There have been many very exciting companies that have been built in kibbutzim.
0: One of those companies is now doing business around the world.
3: He went to the average Israeli 10, 12 years ago and said to them, organic, they wouldn't have a clue what you were talking about. Here we've been doing organic farming for over 40 years.
0: Kibbutz Ste Eliyahu was founded by German refugees in 1934, and many of their early members were survivors of the Holocaust.
3: So the biggest problem that we had when we started the organic was, what do you do if you're not using chemicals? how do you get rid of the pests?
0: Their answer was to fight bugs with more bugs.
3: Every single thing in nature has a natural enemy. What eats or what attacks these pests that are attacking our crops?
0: They started breeding different insects in the bomb shelter of the kibbutz. The idea was to breed predators to destroy the pests that ate their crops. The result was a new company called BioBee.
3: We went to the Israeli farmers. We said, want to buy some bugs? They said, what, are you crazy? We don't have enough bugs in the field. You want us to buy bugs?
0: Eventually, they won over farmers in Israel and in 32 other countries as well. In California, 60% of the strawberry fields are treated with products from BioBee. The company also found a way to deal with one of the region's most devastating insects, the Mediterranean fruit fly.
3: We take the males of the species and we sterilize them. And then we release the sterile males into the environment. There's no future generation. And slowly, slowly, we lower the population without using harmful chemicals.
0: They also solved another agricultural problem, how to pollinate greenhouse plants.
3: The classic example we like to give is tomato plants. Tomato plants in nature, in the fields, are pollinated by the wind. In Israel, the majority of our tomatoes are not grown in the fields, they're grown in greenhouses. And in a greenhouse, in a climate-controlled environment, you don't have that wind, you don't have the natural pollination. We had to find other methods of pollination.
0: Their solution was to breed bumblebees.
3: They collect pollen for food. They have to go and work even in cold weather conditions. They don't have stores of honey in the hive. They have to go and work. We're saving the farmer money because instead of paying people, the bees are doing the work. And the bees, unlike people, they don't miss a single flower. So once the farmers started using the bees for pollination, the yield of the tomato crops increased by 25%. In Hebrew, we say, Marabu Ma'asech Elokim, you know, how great and wonderful are your creations, God. And this really shows that every single thing has a reason. There's a purpose for everything, these tiny little things, and look how much good they do for us, for the world, for the farmers, for the environment. It's really, really amazing.
0: Farmers at Stay Eliyahu not only targeted insects, they also found a creative way to get rid of rodents as well.
3: What we used to do is basically used to take poison in a bottle, in a teaspoon, and somebody's job was to walk up and down the rows, and every time they saw a mouse hole, to take a teaspoon of poison and throw it down the hole. Now, obviously, that's not ecologically friendly. On top of that, if it rains or if we irrigate our fields, all that poison is going in the grounds. So we said, what is a natural solution to rodents? And the natural solution that we found is the barn owl. The barn owl is an amazing raptor. Two owls can capture an average of 2,000 to 5,000 mice a year. Okay, that's a lot of rodents.
0: There was just one problem with the owls.
3: They fly away. And one of the places they would fly to is Jordan, which is very close by. In Jordan, they were shooting them. In Arab folklore, the barn owl is a harbinger of death. And they're very superstitious about barn owls. So they see in a barn owl, they shoot it. So very simply, we went to Jordan, and we invited the Jordanian farmers to come to Stay Eliyahu to see what we were doing here. This was over 20 years ago. And today we have over 2,600 nesting boxes across the country. The numbers keep growing. But also it's become a wonderful program of regional cooperation, also with Jordan, also with the Palestinian Authority. This has been amazing, amazing success story. We tell the people it's not the dove bringing peace anymore to the Middle East, it's the barn owl. We're a light unto the nations, we're supposed to be anyway. If we want to really save the environment, if we really want to help the world, then we can't keep these things to ourselves. We have to share these things, we have to share this knowledge, and I think by helping others, we're helping ourselves as well.
4: More than half of this country's land is desert, and we have a severe water shortage. Moses led us to Israel, a country that has no oil, no water, not too good soil, and we had to make the best out of it.
0: Thousands of years ago, Moses had to strike a rock to get water in the desert. Well, today Israelis are taking a slightly different approach, using technology and creativity. In Israel, the main sources of drinking water are the Sea of Galilee and two underground aquifers. If rainfall is short, so is the nation's water supply. In 1953, Israel started building the National Water Carrier, a system of pipelines, canals, and reservoirs that carry water from the Sea of Galilee to the rest of Israel.
2: So we didn't have water? Okay, we developed water technology. One of the things that Israel has excelled in is taking what some people would see as risk factors or as curses and turning them into blessings. From the time of Bilam, the Jewish people have always been able to somehow turn the curse into a blessing.
0: The pipelines were a good start, but Israel's fresh water supply wasn't enough to support a growing country. So Israelis started looking west to the Mediterranean. For thousands of years, the Mediterranean Sea was the center of the ancient world, the crossroads between Europe, Asia, and Africa. And now it's one of Israel's greatest natural resources.
2: Israel is desalinating so much of its drinking water that the majority of our drinking water's origin will be the Mediterranean Sea by the end of next year.
0: Today, Israel produces 450 million cubic meters of drinkable water a day. Through a process

0: is stepping up the export of water to Jordan in order to supply water for all the Syrian refugees who are fleeing into Jordan.
1: While Israel produces drinking water from the sea, many farmers are getting water for their crops literally out of thin air. Ancient Israelites used stones to collect the dew every morning. Now an Israeli company is using plastic trays to do the same. The trays were developed by Talya Technologies, which means God's dew in Hebrew. Every morning, these trays channel the dew straight into the roots of the plants. They also prevent weeds from growing between the plants and reduce water usage by up to 50%. Israeli farmers have always made good use of their water, but it wasn't long before they realized that in order to survive, they also needed to start reusing it.
0: Today, Israel recycles 80% of its wastewater. The closest competitor is Spain with 10%. So we recycle more than 8 times more water than any other country on the planet.
1: Israelis developed a way to purify wastewater using ultraviolet light. This treated water is then used to irrigate crops.
2: If you use it for vegetables, then you would like to clean it to the extent that you can almost drink it. So it is treated to a very high degree. Today, 60% of the water that is irrigating fields in Israel is produced water and not natural water. And I'll give you an example of our farm here on the kibbutz. We grow jojoba, and we use only sewage water, only treated wastewater to irrigate our jojoba. And this is done all over Israel.
1: Israel may be short on fresh water, but the country's Negev Desert is sitting on an underground ocean, too salty to drink or desalinate. So Israeli settlers found a new way to use it.
3: You cannot really fight nature. Nature will fight you back. We found out after the years that it's better to cooperate and to coordinate with what you've got.
1: Yoav Dagan is one of a growing number of Israelis who have left the ocean to go fishing in the desert. They build fish farms using the warm, salty water from underground. It's ideal for raising saltwater fish like tilapia, sea bass, and barramundi.
3: The place here is working without chemicals, without anything. It's very healthy, it's friendly for the environment. And it's good for us in a matter of the pocket. We are making good money, and this is by the bottom line.
1: At this kibbutz in the Negev Desert, even the fish waste is put to use. Every week, the water in these tanks is replaced and pumped underground to irrigate the nearby olive grove. The fish waste in the water makes an ideal natural fertilizer.
3: As you can see on the side, the olives are growing around the farm, around the fish, and are doing very well without any other chemicals, only by the nutrients of the fish.
1: Israel has taken this idea to other countries struggling with water and food shortages.
0: We're taking African villages, teaching them how to essentially build fish farms. If you look at around Lake Victoria, the Nile perch were dying. And Israelis are now going in to teach the farmers how to grow them in ponds so that you can actually continue to eat the Nile perch.
1: Over the years, Israelis also found new ways to use less water. And as always, they started in the desert.
2: There's the story of the Arava. Sometimes as 20 millimeters of rain annual fall, very harsh climate, and still, thanks to drip irrigation, this became the vegetable barn of Israel. 65% of vegetable export out of Israel, mainly to Europe, is coming from the Arava.
1: Today, even the driest parts of the desert are blooming, with help from a process called drip irrigation. The idea is older than the state of Israel itself.
2: When the first settlers came here, young people came from the city and they wanted to be farmers. And they came to Kibbutz Chatzirim and they faced many challenges.

0: Land, high salinity, not enough water. And there was even a time when they considered moving to another place. But then Ben-Gurion came, who was a leader with a real vision, and he said, guys, if you want to move, it's okay, but further south, not back to the north. And we stayed here and we continued and we did some experiment, but still we were struggling. Then we met the guy who invented drip irrigation.
1: That guy was an engineer named Simcha Blas. He got the idea for drip irrigation after seeing a tree that was larger than the others around it. After digging around the roots, he found it was being watered by a leak in an underground pipe.
0: So this gave him the idea, but it took him some years, actually, until plastic was introduced to start and make experiments with drippers that will emit water in small drops. And this is basically drip irrigation.
1: Blas met the farmers of Kibbutz Hatzorim, and together they started a company called Netafim, which means drops of water in Hebrew. Soon they boosted their crop yield by 50% and used 40% less water to do it.
0: Drip irrigation saves a lot of water, producing more, getting more, yet not harming the environment.
1: For almost half a century, the company has lived up to its slogan, "Grow more with less," not just in Israel, but in 110 countries around the world, from sugarcane fields in the Philippines to tea plantations in Tanzania.
0: You know, India is now our number one country. The results, looking at the yield increase, were amazing. 50% of the farmers got an increase in yield between 25 and 50%. Another 25% of the farmers got an increase in yield of up to 75%.
1: Netafim even designed a system that works solely on gravity for places like Peru, where remote mountain farmers don't have electricity.
0: The plant doesn't know the difference. The plant doesn't know that you don't have a $20,000 computer behind the dripper. And it works beautifully. Everyone is talking about water scarcity. 70% of the water that we have available in the world is used for agriculture. Now, if we save only 15% in agriculture, we can more than double the available water for drinking and sanitation. In Hebrew, we have a term which is called tikkun olam, which is fixing the world. And this is basically what drip irrigation does. This is my personal goal and challenge.
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1: On April 15, 2013, 2 bombs exploded during the Boston Marathon, killing 3 people and injuring 264 others. For the next 3 days, investigators reportedly used a high-tech system called BriefCam to analyze local surveillance video. Hours of video are condensed into minutes and experts can zoom in on suspicious actions, like a backpack being left behind. Briefcam's video synopsis was instrumental in identifying the two bombers, and the technology was made in Israel.
6: Technology is going to change all of our lives. It already has, and what's coming down the pike is going to be even more intense.
1: Israel has often been called the startup nation. And while Jerusalem may be the spiritual heart of the country, Tel Aviv is the center of its startup success. Just a century ago, this thriving city was little more than a series of sand dunes. Today, it's been voted the second best high-tech center in the world, just after Silicon Valley.
4: Israel was recently ranked the fourth most innovative nation in the world, from the iPhone to the PlayStation. Many of the ideas behind your favorite gadgets came from inventors right here in Israel.
1: Flip-top cell phones, keyboards for smartphones, Intel Pentium chips, the ability to print straight from your computer, the flash drive, the chip in the iPad, the OS that runs the Amazon Kindle, the chip that controls the Sony PlayStation, and the 3D sensor in the Xbox Kinect. Every year, American companies are shelling out more and more shekels to buy small Israeli startups. The latest example is Waze, an Israeli smartphone app that gives live traffic reports based on your location. It warns users about traffic jams, accidents, and even sitting police cars. In 2011, Waze made headlines by helping drivers navigate the LA traffic jam known as Carmageddon. 2 years later, Google bought the program for just under $1 billion, making it the most expensive app in history.
6: I think the key challenge for Israeli companies now is to go from startup nation to scale-up nation. We need to build bigger companies, not just sell them early to American multinationals, but to actually get them bigger, to get them into the sales process, and to create more jobs both here and in America and around the world.
1: So what gives Israel its technological edge? We asked some of the country's most prominent business leaders, and the answer is, there's no single answer.
6: Chutzpah is perhaps the most definitive Jewish word. Very, very hard to translate. Gall, unrelenting daring, this ability to try to do something which nobody else has done before, to say something which is a little bit out of place, to be in someone's face. That chutzpah is what allows us to actually break the boundaries and to break the rules and to go out of our comfort zone in order to create new things. There's a joke about what is the Jewish answer? It's a question, right? In other words, Jews will answer a question with a question.
7: That culture of challenging and debating and arguing, it's everywhere in Israel. Arguing is healthy because you get to better answers, you get to better results. And I think that is a key cultural attribute in Israel's economic success story and its economic miracle.
8: Our roots, our education, maybe even that it's coming from the Talmud, is always being skeptical in asking questions. And I believe this tradition, this culture, it's a part of our DNA.
6: Whether you call it the Socratic method or the Talmudic method, you choose it. That's a big part of how we learn and how we teach our kids. If you were looking for a single group to basically make your ideal pool of entrepreneurs, you couldn't look for a better group than immigrants. Immigrants make great entrepreneurs because they already did it in their own lives. They were the CEO of MyLife.com. They took risk, they moved to a foreign country, they had to handle legal and facilities and HR to get jobs and banking and marketing, and they basically had to scale up. Innovation has a direct correlation to diversity. If you all think alike, you all act alike, I'm sorry, it's not going to be a particularly creative place.
9: In Jewish life, parents always advocated to the kid that he has to learn and also that he has to venture if he wants to succeed. They always say that the secret source of the Israeli high tech is the Jewish mother who asked her son at the age of 7, after all what we have done for you, asking you for one Nobel Prize, is it really too much?
1: Yossi Vardi is known as the godfather of Israel's high-tech industry. He's invested in more than 80 internet startups, including a company started by his son.
9: Came with 3 of his friends. I gave them the money. I didn't have much of an idea what they're going to do. But still, I gave them the money. They created this unbelievable product. And the rest is history, as they say.
1: That unbelievable product was ICQ, the world's first instant messaging service. Less than a year later, America Online bought the company for $400 million.
9: Very hard to extract the DNA of success. You have to understand, if you venture, you cannot do only successes, because if you are trying to be involved in area where there are only successes, you are not taking risks. So failure comes with the territory.
6: Failure is not a four-letter word. The last time I looked, failure is part of the process. Not every team wins every game, but you gotta try, and if you fail, you gotta learn from your mistakes and then pick yourself up and do it right again.
7: Are the failure rates lower in Israel than they are in the rest of the world? And they're not. Israelis don't fail any less. The difference is they just keep trying.
6: People don't understand, for example, if you're presented the choice of investing in 2 entrepreneurs, one who's actually never tried it before, one who's tried and failed. Always take the guy who has tried and failed. Your statistical odds of getting a return on your investment are far better with that person.
10: If you're looking for the next generation of high-tech success stories in Israel, you won't find them in business school. In most job interviews here, the big question isn't where you went to college, but where you served in the military.
6: When I get a resume, the first thing I look at is, what did this kid do in the Army? I don't look at the university, I look at the Army unit, because that's going to tell me a lot about who that person is.
7: In Israel, almost every single Israeli serves in the military. Almost every single Israeli is put through this training in how to lead, how to manage, how to make very difficult decisions with very little information under enormous pressure. And these skills hardwire young people for being entrepreneurs and launching and running or helping to run startups.
8: We give the chance for every soldier to express himself and to say what he really believes without punishing him because his rank is a lower rank. So I have to tell you that sometimes listening to these officers, they raise a lot of stupid ideas in my point of view, 40, 50, 60%. But 20, 30, 40% are wonderful ideas.
1: Once they're out of the Army, soldiers take the same skills they've learned tracking terrorists and use them to make life safer for civilians. Israelis have developed everything from bomb-sniffing mice to software that prevents identity theft, to a scanner that lets you keep your shoes on during security checks at the airport. Many Israeli IT companies are founded by alumni of an elite military intelligence unit known as 8200, a highly secretive group that specializes in cyber warfare. Unit 8200 is believed to be the brains behind the Stuxnet virus that targeted Iran's nuclear facilities.
8: In my company, in the R&D team, 80% of the engineers are coming from Unit 8200.
1: Major General Aharon Farkash was the commander of Unit 8200 for 4 years. And when he retired from the Army, he used that experience to help design a security system known as SafeRise, a virtual doorman that uses both voice and facial recognition to protect offices and apartment buildings.
11: Welcome to FST.
1: Israelis are proud to say that many of their high-tech ideas come from their experience in the Army, an idea some say could also benefit American companies.
7: American businesses have a lot to learn with how Israel has integrated their military people when they're coming out of the military into the economy.
6: It's really got to be part, I think, of everybody's culture. And certainly the heroes who are coming back in America from Iraq and from Afghanistan, they need to be the first guys to get the jobs because they have actually taken leadership and led, and they're the kind of people who you want to hire.
1: On January 8th, 2011, a gunman opened fire in Tucson, Arizona. His target was Congresswoman Gabrielle Giffords, who was shot in the head at point-blank range. To stop the bleeding, EMTs used a special bandage that puts pressure on wounds and prevents infection. First responders said the bandage saved Giffords' life, and it's one of many medical breakthroughs that got its start in Israel.
6: Israel has one of the highest life expectancies in the world. Actually, our life expectancy here is about 4 years longer than the U.S. So if anyone wants to come move to Israel, on average, you're going to add 4 years to your life.
10: From fighting cancer, to giving sight to the blind, to making the lame walk again, Israel is leading the world in medical innovation.
1: Every day, millions of Americans use some kind of medical treatment that came from Israel. From Sambucol, a cold and flu medicine made from elderberries, to amniocentesis, used to detect prenatal abnormalities. There's a wireless laser that will someday replace the dentist drill. And the pill cam, a tiny camera and a capsule. It takes pictures from inside your colon, eliminating the need for a colonoscopy.
7: Millions and millions and millions of these procedures are done every year. What if you could make them painless, pain-free, and non-invasive, and take a lot of the risk out of that procedure? That's a classic Israeli solution to a problem.
10: In the field of medicine, finding a cure for cancer is one of the biggest goals. And although a full cure is still in the future, Israeli scientists are making huge advances.
1: The news is full of stories about dogs who can smell everything from epilepsy to cancer in their owners. So one scientist took that idea and refined it.
12: If the dogs can smell cancer, we for sure can do it in a little bit more sophisticated way. We can communicate with the device much better than we can communicate with the dog.
1: Hossam Haik developed an early warning system for cancer. The nano artificial nose can detect tumors before they're even visible on x-rays, just by analyzing a patient's breath.
12: The device can give the results within 5 minutes to 1 hour, more or less. Many diagnostic tools require to swallow a radioactive or active material into in order to make the diagnosis possible. We don't expose it to any risky x-rays or beams that might make cancer by themselves.
1: The artificial nose is still in clinical trials, where the accuracy rates range from 86 to 97%. And it's also being customized to sniff out other diseases as well, like Alzheimer's, Parkinson's, and multiple sclerosis.
12: Our ultimate vision is to bring this device in an inexpensive and very portable way to everybody, whether these people live in the Western countries or they live in the third world, because we believe that we have to fulfill a little bit democracy.
1: Other Israeli scientists are focusing on the treatment of cancer, and they're doing everything from burning tumors with thermal heat to freezing them with liquid nitrogen. One doctor is even developing a vaccine for cancer. The Immucin vaccine trains the body's immune cells to attack a specific molecule found only in cancer. And since only the cancer cells are targeted, the vaccine has no side effects like chemo and radiation. With one shot every few months, the body's immune system will keep it under control.
13: We're just educating the immune system to do what it, you know, would try to do itself. We're not inventing anything.
1: In the first clinical trial, the vaccine successfully triggered the immune system in all 15 patients.
13: You will see in the future, I think we enter a field which is very attractive, and we just scratched the beginning of it. I think we have a lot of more things to come, and I'm very encouraged by what I've seen.
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14: In 1829, the introduction of Braille revolutionized the way blind people read and write. Today, Israeli inventors are taking that revolution a step further. For people with limited sight, there's a new device called the OrCam. It's a pocket-sized computer linked to a small camera that clips onto your glasses. The camera sees what you see. And when you point your finger at something, the OrCam will read it for you. Everything from menus to street signs. And for those with total vision loss, there's Project Ray, the first ever smartphone for the blind. With the tap of a finger, users can make phone calls, send texts, and even surf the web. While these inventions are giving blind people more independence, another one is actually restoring their sight. A company called NanoRetina is focusing on people who have lost their sight from macular degeneration. They've created the Bionic Eye, an implant that provides users with grayscale vision. A big improvement over total blindness.
0: Necessity is mother of all inventions. And Israelis sometimes tend to think outside of the box. And if there is an obstacle, we do not hit our forehead at the obstacle, but we go around it. We found a solution.
14: One of those solutions is giving new life to people who were told they would never walk again.
13: I couldn't understand why wheelchairs are the only solution to, for a paralyzed person.
14: In 1997, a meat gopher was paralyzed in a car accident. And since then, he's been on a mission to put the wheelchair out of business. So he designed something called the ReWalk, a brace that uses motors to help paraplegics walk and even drive a car. Ironically, Gopher couldn't use his own invention, since he's a quadriplegic and the device requires the use of the arms. But he soon found a veteran who was more than willing to try it.
15: When the doctor told me that I'm lucky to be alive, but my injury would leave me paralyzed, everything became dark.
14: Radi Kayof is a former Israeli paratrooper who was injured in South Lebanon.
15: In one of the rehabilitation centers in central Israel, I met Amit Gofer. He told me that he had developed a device that helps paraplegic in my condition to walk. I didn't believe I'd be able to stand up. After I tried it and the device made me stand up, I was amazed. My daughter was 3 years old back then. She looked at me and said, "Dad, you are tall." That made my day.
13: The bottom line is seeing the families, it is very exciting. When they see their beloved one stands, then you want to cry. This is the first time I was really excited.
14: Radi started using the ReWalk 6 years ago. And since then, the device has gone global. In 2012, A young woman named Claire Lomas used the ReWalk in the London Marathon. She walked the 26 miles in 17 days, earning her the nickname Bionic Woman.
16: It's a moment I'm going to treasure for the rest of my life.
17: I dance 4 times a week, and I love it very much. And I knew that I'm not going to stop just because I am diabetic.
14: Shai Barshira is a dancer, a student, and a type 1 diabetic. She is also a pioneer. Shai was one of the first people to try a new Israeli medical device, the artificial pancreas. It's still in the experimental stage, and right now it's just a laptop with a series of sensors that monitor the patient's blood sugar. Eventually, the laptop will be replaced by a microchip and an insulin pump. Dr. Moshe Philip is one of the developers.
18: I promised my patient many times that one day they will get rid of their diabetes. So despite the fact that we are not able to cure diabetes yet, we would like to enable our patient to live their life without thinking of their diabetes all the time. You have to understand type 1 diabetes, especially during childhood, is something that keeps you busy the entire day. It's there all the time.
14: Dr. Philip oversaw clinical trials for children in Israel, Slovenia, and Germany. But Shai was the first one to use the device at home without medical supervision.
17: Each time that my levels drop, it gives me a very, very strong alarm that tells me that I have to eat right away. And if my levels go very high, it fixes my levels. It calculates itself how much insulin I should take, and it gives an automatic order to my pump to give me that insulin. And I'm all balanced, even more balanced than I was when I went to sleep. And that's amazing.
18: I think we are going to change the life of our patients. And this is the entire idea, to bring back the spontaneity to the life of our patient, to free them from being busy with thinking about how to control their blood glucose level all the time, and especially during the night.
17: I feel there is so much effort made to help the diabetics feel like, you know what, you have this disease, but don't worry. We're trying to cure it. We're trying to make the treatment better, more comfortable, and we'll get there. Feeling that I help other people too, it gives me the strength to keep on. If I am a part of something big, I feel that I'm not alone in this business, and it gives me a lot of hope.

0: to many people, Israel is a place of Bible stories and ancient ruins.
1: In hundreds of archaeological digs like this one, Israelis are carefully preserving their past, but they're also keeping an eye on the future, and not just their future, the future of the world.
2: One of the Jewish commandments is tikkun olam, which means, translation to English, is to repair the world under God, to make the world a better place.
3: I see a direct correlation between our belief in tikkun olam and this incredible explosion of activity and innovation in Startup Nation.
0: Today, the world is focused on saving the environment, but Israelis were green long before it was popular, about a century before.
4: It's part of the Zionism dream to create a green land, a green country. And actually, with time, with experience and research, we have studied how to do it.
1: The prophet Isaiah wrote about a time when the desert would rejoice and blossom as a rose. To Israelis, that's more than an ancient prophecy. It's a commandment.
5: Israel is a tiny state. Look at a map of our region. We use always to joke, you know, there's not even enough place on the map to write the name of Israel. So we had to conserve it, to keep it, to maintain it. This is what we have.
0: To the early settlers in Israel, going green meant planting trees. And they started in the Negev Desert, a place that gets only 1 to 7 inches of rain a year. In the 1940s, Jerusalem was still under Arab control. And Israel's first prime minister, David Ben-Gurion, believed that the Negev was the future of Israel. So he ordered the creation of a man-made forest there. But his team of scientists said it couldn't be done. Ben-Gurion's response? No problem. We'll get new scientists. The prime minister got his new scientists, and the Negev Desert began to blossom. Today, the Yetir Forest has more than 4 million trees, including carob, pine, olive, and fig.
4: Israel is amongst the fewest countries in the world that at the end of the 20th century, there are much more trees than were at the beginning of this century. Till now, we have planted over 240 million trees, which is a nice number to this small country.
0: In the center of the forest is a vineyard, planted on the ruins of another one that existed here 2,000 years ago. Scientists researched the best plants to grow in the Negev, and one of their sources was the Bible.
4: There are plenty of archaeological ruins everywhere. Water cisterns, dams, terraces, everywhere. And we have started with reconstruction of some of these ancient farms. We have planted biblical trees, and the trees are surviving without additional irrigation by collecting runoff water, the same cisterns that our forefathers did 2,000 years ago.
0: The trees not only produce fruit, they also clean the environment by absorbing carbon dioxide. Studies show that planting similar forests on just 12% of the world's arid land would reduce carbon in the atmosphere by a gigaton a year. That's equal to the carbon output of 1,000 coal plants. Today, scientists from around the world come to Israel to study the Yetir Forest.
4: We like to serve. We are proud to serve all our achievements to other countries. And of course, we want to share our knowledge and study from other countries' experience.
0: Israelis are not only working to protect the environment, they're also looking for new ways to keep the country running without oil.
3: Israel itself, it's a beautiful country, a country definitely worth visiting with tremendous, lush, interesting areas, but we don't have the traditional gold mines and massive oil and diamonds. We basically have a country of human resources rather than natural resources. So we very much value what little we have.
1: Israel may be short on oil, but it does have one natural resource that's virtually unlimited.
2: Israel's greatest natural resource, sun.
3: We do have a lot of sun here. It's a hot place, so we produce solar energy.
0: For much of the year, the sun beats down on a land that's mostly desert. But what some might see as a liability, Israel has turned into an advantage. Israelis have been using rooftop solar panels since the 1950s, when they were still unheard of in the rest of the world.
3: 90% of Israeli homes have a solar water heater. There's nowhere else in the world that has that kind of thing.
0: In 2011, Israel's first commercial solar field was completed in the southern Arava Valley. The company, Arava Power, now has 9 other fields under construction and plans for 40 more energy projects in Israel over the next 3 years. Their goal is to supply 1/10 of Israel's power. The company's founders are now building solar fields in several third world countries, like Haiti, Ecuador, and Rwanda. The solar field in Rwanda should be up and running by the end of 2013 and will provide 8% of Rwanda's energy.
3: Israel has been a leader in clean technology from the beginning. Part of it also is that our neighbors have had a lot of oil and have sort of corrupted the world economic system and the world political system and used it unfairly to impose, I think, sometimes harmful ideologies. And therefore, if Israel can fight the world dependence on oil, what would be a better thing than that?
0: In 2005, an Israeli software developer named Shai Agassi heard a similar question at a conference.
6: We were asked, how are you going to make the world a better place?
0: Agassi's answer, take a single country off oil, then the rest of the world will follow. The first step was to assemble a fleet of cars that could run without oil. So Agassi started a company called Better Place, which offered an electric battery-powered car. The car battery recharges overnight in special power outlets installed in the owner's home. And for longer trips, drivers can switch out the car's battery at stations all over Israel. The entire process takes less than 5 minutes.
1: I hear these go fast.
7: They're quite fast, so you have no gearbox.
1: Why is it so fast?
7: What you'll feel on the acceleration is full maximum torque. There's no gears. There's just literally drive, neutral, and reverse.
1: 0 to 60 in how many seconds?
7: About 6.9, I believe.
1: Really? Maybe I can wipe out my cameraman as I go by. As a consumer, one of the things that is really appealing to me is the absolute quiet.
7: The goal with this car was to make a car and a network that can support it that appeals to everyone. You don't have to be a greenie to say, I want this car. You can say, I like it because it's fast and has great power and acceleration. And I can fit my entire family in it.
1: That was fun.
0: Unfortunately, public demand for electric cars hasn't caught up with the vision of Better Place. And the company filed for bankruptcy in May of 2013. But some experts say timing is everything, and the battery-powered car will ride again. In the meantime, Israelis have another option that's just as green, and thousands of dollars cheaper. In 2008, an avid biker named Azar Gafni had an idea.
8: Suddenly, it just struck my mind. Why not to make a bicycle out of cardboard? Soon after, I talked to 3 engineers, which I really highly appreciate, and they said, it's impossible. There's no way it can be done. While I was eating with my wife one day, she noticed that I'm a little bit disturbed. I told her all the thing about the engineers I went to and all the things that they said about it's impossible. And then she looked at me. And then she said, I know you. If you're not going to try it, then you're going to drive yourself crazy. Then you're going to drive me crazy. Then you're going to drive the entire family crazy. So just go ahead and try it.
0: 4 years and 6 prototypes later, the cardboard bicycle was ready to ride. The finished bike weighs in at just 20 pounds and yet it can hold a 500-pound rider. And unlike regular cardboard, it's completely waterproof. Mass production on the bike will start in late 2013. It'll cost about $9 to make and sell for around $60.
3: Where do you get this from? What right do you have to dream that way? We're people of dreams. It's all through the Bible. That's always been our methodology, if you will, in the Jewish people. God gives us dreams. It's for man to interpret them and man to experience them. And that's really the roots, I think, of much of our innovation. The fact that we're so flourishing here is a sign that this was God's will, that this is what was supposed to happen. This is the plan. We're good people. We're family-oriented people. We have an incredible army and society. I think that we have just begun to figure out that we have to tell our story about who we are rather than engage in constant bickering over the Middle East conflict. We have to go convey what the beauty of Israel is.

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8: Hi, everybody. Welcome to 700 Club Israel. I'm Andrew Knox. It's the oldest hatred in the world, and it's still rearing its ugly head today. Anti-Semitism is at historic levels, and it's definitely seeping into the church. As you're about to see, this anger is hurting more than Jews. It's destroying the people who embrace it.
9: Jews are just 0.2% of the global population. With so many problems to address in the world, does anti-Jewish prejudice really deserve so much of our attention? It's true that anti-Semitism seems to impact Jews alone, but in reality, it's quite dangerous for everyone else. Here's why. Most of the time, prejudice hurts those it targets and empowers those who spread it, much like slavery and segregation enriched America's white majority at the expense of its black minority. But anti-Semitism is a unique case, and uniquely corrosive to those societies that embrace it. That's because it often takes the form of a conspiracy theory about how the world works, conjuring sinister, string-pulling Jewish puppet masters who are said to be behind the world's economic, political, and social problems. And here's the thing. By blaming real problems on imagined Jewish culprits, anti-Semitism prevents people from rationally solving those problems. This creates a self-sabotaging dynamic in which people become obsessed with scapegoating Jews and can't overcome their society's real challenges. A famous example of this involves the scientists of Nazi Germany. Even as they raced against the Allied powers for scientific and military advantage, the Third Reich shunned Albert Einstein's advances as subpar Yiddish Physik, Jewish physics, as opposed to their own superior Deutsche Physik, German physics. The anti-Semitism that permeated their society also blinded them to reality, and fortunately led to their downfall. This phenomenon of anti-Jewish bigotry undermining the bigots is an old one. Economist Luigi Pascali of the University of Warwick has found that a portion of the economic gap between northern and southern Italy can be traced to declines in areas that expelled their Jews during the 1500s, who were essential to the country's banking and financial success. By blaming Jews for their society's problems, the country's anti-Semites actually made them worse for generations to come. Similarly, a 2017 National Bureau of Economic Research study found that families living in historically anti-Semitic German areas were less likely to invest in the stock market due to inherited anti-Jewish attitudes. Anti-Semites associate Jews with money and economic domination. As a result, they needlessly shun the stock market and fail to use it to their advantage. So you see, anti-Semitism doesn't just impoverish Jewish people. It impoverishes anti-Jewish people. Historian Walter Russell Mead once pointed to exactly this phenomenon to explain why he writes so much about anti-Jewish prejudice. Quote, "Societies that tolerate anti-Semitism take a fateful step toward the loss of both freedom and prosperity. People who think the Jews run the banks lose the ability to understand, much less to operate financial systems. People who think the Jews dominate politics lose their ability to interpret political events, to diagnose social evils, and to organize effectively for positive change. People who think the Jews run the media and control the news lose the ability to grasp what is happening around them.
10: What happens is that conspiracies divert people from actually solving real issues by distracting them with fantasies. And the most exciting fantasy is one where people get to hate on Jews. Anti-Semitism has real impact beyond just hate crimes. It distorts our understanding of how the actual world works. It isolates us. It alienates us from our communities, from our neighbors, and from participating in governance. It kills, but it also kills our society.
9: In other words, anti-Semitism is the rare hatred that really destroys the hater. Rooting out anti-Semitic assumptions, then, is not simply necessary for the sake of the Jews, but for the sake of society itself.
8: We want to thank our friends at Unpacked for that video. And to see more stories like that one and to support their mission, be sure to go to unpacked.media. And now for more on this, we bring in Pastor Jim Scudder. He is co-author of the book, The Spiritual War Against Israel, and he joins us now via Zoom. Jim, welcome to 700 Club Israel.
11: Thank you, Andrew. Great to be with you.
8: You pull no punches. In the book, you call this a satanic battle. Why do you phrase it that way?
11: I don't think you can look at Israel and the Jewish people in this just weird, unusual, really unsubstantiated hatred for not just now or during the Holocaust, but for all of history, and not see it as something that is beyond normal, beyond just this is how humans act. There's something deeper that I believe is driving this. And the Bible actually speaks of this. You know, there's this galactic battle we read about in Daniel 9. We read about, you know, Satan coming as a serpent in the Garden of Eden. We see it, and that's the first book. In the last book, we see this dragon that's trying to devour this baby boy that is being born from the woman. And the Bible clearly tells us that that woman is Israel, the baby is the Messiah, Jesus, and the devil is, of course, the dragon. So there has to be something deeper at play with this hatred, this beyond what we normally see with any other people group. Blame the Jews for stubbing your toe is kind of what's happening. And then you just, it goes on and on and on. And our book is, hey, what explains this? What explains the Holocaust? And we have a TV show that we air on TBN, and we have a YouTube channel called In Grace Israel. And on this, we've done several series on Holocaust survivors. And I've been able to film with them and tell their story. And I asked them, and I've read all these books on the Holocaust, and I could not find anyone to explain to me why was Hitler so angry against the Jews. There's all of these theories, but no one really put their finger on it. I think it has to be satanic. The day after October 7th, what do we have? People coming out protesting Israel, calling Israel, accusing them of genocide when Israel hasn't responded yet. So, Andrew, it just seems to me, according to the Bible and according to just looking at what's going on in the world, there's a spiritual, a deep spiritual element to this anti-Jew hatred.
8: Yeah, so why do you think now and in the last couple of years we have seen such a rise in this kind of age-old problem? Is it social media's influence? Is it October 7th in some way? Can you possibly explain why we're seeing this massive uptick?
11: Well, again, I think this is something that isn't just happening now. This is something that has happened throughout history. I say from Haman to Hitler, you have all these weird H names, and I'm sure there's nothing really involved, but you have Hamas and Hezbollah and the Houthis, and, you know, it's a historic thing that's going on. It's a spirit. So God, there's one God, there's a creator, the God of Abraham, Isaac, and Jacob. There's his chief created being called Lucifer who fell. And so you have this, it's not God and Satan. It's God and Satan. God is allowing Satan to do certain things, but there's an end to that. This most recent rise in Jew hatred, social media certainly is part of it. It is a purveyor of lies that younger people don't have the discernment or the interest in investigating it. Andrew, anyone that actually investigates some of these claims of apartheid, Israel's apartheid, well, they haven't been to Israel, or they haven't looked that there are many Knesset members that are Arab, Supreme Court members that are Arab, that there are a million Arab Jews that can vote in Israel. There's no apartheid. People that go from South Africa to look at Israel, hearing these claims, come back and like, there's no apartheid here. So it's these young people that aren't investigating these claims. And who's making these claims? Well, I think there's propaganda involved. I think there's a financier that is paying for these lies to be out there. And however it is, it can be in a book, it could be on TikTok, it can be just a person talking. I believe that is funded by enemies of Western civilization, enemies of our Judeo-Christian values.
8: Okay, so how do you, as an expert in this, distinguish between what may be legitimate criticism of how Israel may be handling some events, et cetera, when that occurs, and then anti-Semitism? Do you ever have those kind of conversations?
11: Absolutely. People are asking me all the time, you know, does this mean if I support Israel from a biblical position, and I think we, and I'm a pastor, and we have to start from the Bible. So we have a biblical position here. So I'll just tell you, I'll use an analogy. I love the United States of America. I'm an American. I support America. I believe in America. I did not like every policy of every president that I've been old enough to vote for. But even when an administration has policies that I disagree with, I mean really disagree with, I still at that very same time love and support America. I think that's exactly what we're talking about with Israel, but maybe even on a deeper level, because the Bible tells us if you bless Israel, Abraham, Isaac, and Jacob, you will be blessed. If you curse them, you will be cursed. There's a higher level. So I want to be on the side of blessing. I want to be on the side of God. I want to be on the side of the people that brought forth the Bible. I don't know any Christian who, you know, claims to believe this book that doesn't love the people that brought us this book or love the people that brought us Yeshua Jesus. So I want to love them for that. Even if you have a different end times eschatology viewpoint of the end times, even if you do and you think, well, God is done with Israel, shouldn't we still love Israel for the very fact that the Jewish people brought forth such incredible blessings to us? Now, I disagree with that. I believe there is a future for Israel. I think the fact that Israel exists today proves beyond a shadow of a doubt that God has fulfilled all of the prophecies. Every prophet except for Jonah said, they will be dispersed, but then I will bring them back. And there they are today in Israel.
8: Jim, by the way, you navigate carrying that big, heavy Bible around very nicely. There's this term, Jewish derangement syndrome. Are you seeing that kind of manifest itself in churches in this country as well?
11: Yes. Now, I've had the privilege of having a dad that loved Israel, and I know CBN's DNA is the same with Pat Robertson. He loved Israel, and that shows because you guys have tremendous programming. I'm friends with Chris Mitchell, and I know your Jerusalem Bureau people, and they're amazing, amazing people that love God and love Israel. So, you know, that's a wonderful thing to have a church. My dad started our church, to have a church that always has loved Israel. So I'm not seeing it really too much in our church, but I'm seeing it within churches. We're in the Chicago area. We are trying to be very public and bold in our support for Israel. So we're putting up huge Israel flags on Israel days where we're praying for Israel, honoring Israel. We put up a big Hanukkah menorah on the road.

0: old. This has been a huge – we've had incredible blessings since we've been very public supporting Israel. But, yeah, this is affecting churches, but I think it's only because pastors haven't taught properly on this topic of Israel. It is important, and we need to be bold.
1: All right, everybody, the book is called The Spiritual War Against Israel, and you can find it on Amazon and, of course, stores nationwide. Jim, thanks for being with us. Appreciate it.
0: Thank you, Andrew. God bless you.
1: All right, you too. All right, everyone, up next, at a time when anti-Semitism is spreading, college students are getting a firsthand look at what's happening in and around Israel. See what they're learning about its history and culture. That's coming up next.
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3: We also had members who fought in the war to fight for the cause of liberty.
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1: Colleges have become a hotbed of anti-Semitism. However, Regent University wants its students to look beyond the slogans and find facts. So they're taking their students out of the classroom and sending them to Israel to see for themselves what's happening there.
13: To confront rising anti-Semitism on college campuses, Regent University launched the Israel Institute program. In partnership with CBN Israel and Jerusalem's Hebrew University, the Israel Institute offers doctoral students a fellowship program exploring Israel's biblical history, modern politics, and complex current issues. With their feet on the ground in Israel, students discover what can only be learned outside the classroom.
14: The opportunity arose with the Israel Institute to become a fellow, complete research about Israel, and then get to attend Hebrew University and get acquainted with the culture here. And naturally, Israel is a very interesting time to study international relations, and Israel is a very appropriate place to do that.
15: I've always had an interest in the Middle East, and the opportunity as it was newly created was presented to me, and it was just, I couldn't think of a better place to study international relations.
16: Like, I get this opportunity, just like me, anybody. And so that was really awesome. And to be here and see like the Sea of Galilee, to like walk the same road that he walked when he carried the cross, or all of these towns, be like Bethlehem. All this stuff is really cool to hear about and see, but being here, feeling it, there's definitely a spiritual difference.
13: Students in the Israel Institute program embark on a spiritual,

0: intellectual, and physical journey by studying at Jerusalem's Hebrew University, visiting historical and iconic locations, and participating in hands-on volunteer projects.
1: I came in with few expectations, but the reality of being here is just so much more intense than reading about it from a distance, yeah. You always hear the saying, like, there's always two sides to a story. I think it's really hard to understand that unless you're here physically. You feel the weight of the culture and the importance of religion and history and physical space to people. You read about it academically, you see it in the news, it all comes together, but you read about the conflict in the news and you're like, but all of these people are living in the same place. They are neighbors. They ride on the same buses. You see Muslims and Jews living together and Christians, and being here has been so eye-opening.
0: For these students, the Israel Institute program is more than an education. 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
2: But as far as like what's been most impactful in our volunteering is probably seeing the sites from the Gaza envelope, because you hear about them on the news, but seeing them up close and personal makes it really real. 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
4: Jamal was going blind, and he was even being bullied because of it. His parents knew he needed an operation, and you helped make that happen.
16: Amjad and Muhammad live in Hebron in the southern West Bank. When they realized their son Jamal kept squinting, they were worried.
17: We noticed that he had difficulty focusing on objects, and he was bullied by other children because his eye did not look normal.
16: A clinic diagnosed Jamal with strabismus, a degenerative crossed eyes condition that, left untreated, can permanently affect his vision.
17: The doctor suggested surgery, but our financial situation did not allow us to proceed with the operation. The economic situation in Hebron has been very challenging since the war started.
16: Then a doctor told them about CBN's sponsor program at a hospital in Jerusalem.
17: When the hospital informed us that we would be sponsored and the surgery costs would be covered, we were overjoyed and extremely grateful because we had thought about taking out a loan for the procedure.
18: There was no way we would have been able to afford this on our own, but I was ready to do whatever it took to make sure my son could get this surgery.
16: CBN Israel sponsored the surgery and helped the family travel from the Palestinian Authority to the hospital. The surgery was a success. And thanks to you, CBN Israel also provided Jamal a new backpack and school essentials for the new school year.
17: Jamal is happy because now he will be able to participate fully at school, become even smarter, and feel confident around other children. We're so grateful for the efforts of CBN and the generous people who made this surgery possible. We are all human beings under God's mercy.
4: If you're a parent and watching this program now, you know what it's like when you see your child, your son or your daughter, in need. And sometimes you feel powerless to help, and especially if it's a physical condition, an illness, sickness, or in this case, Jamal had this vision problem, and the perspective was it was going to get worse unless surgery was performed, and the family really had no options. Maybe they could get a loan. But then suddenly they never anticipated it, never expected it. They're blessed because CBN Israel was able to make this surgery happen, brought in from the Palestinian Authority. And because people prior to that had come together in the name of Jesus Christ and said, we want to bless people, we want to help people, and we're literally going to give to ensure that CBN Israel can help people when they see a need, when they see a family in need, in this case, a young boy, Jamal, whose life has changed, literally, his life is now changed because of the generosity of people who said, we want to make a difference in that region in the name of Jesus. If you'd like to participate in what CBN Israel is doing, you can give us a call, 1-800-350-2230. Or you can go to cbn.com/supportisrael. A real simple way to do so is sending a text. 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And you do that to 71777. Again, you can call 1-800-350-2230. And we're able to help so many people who are in need. And we do it in the name of Jesus. And He gets the glory. And that's why we're able to do what we do. We leave you with these words from Isaiah. I will rejoice over Jerusalem and delight in my people. And the sound of weeping and crying will be heard in it no more. Beautiful scripture. We thank you for being with us, and we'll see you next time on 700 Club Israel. Bye-bye.
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31: Welcome to Studio 5. We've got a great lineup in today's show. Here is a quick look right now at the rundown.
32: I'm Tim. I'm Mark's warm-up.
33: This is my first tour, you know?
34: It's my first tour, too.
35: Millions saw Tim Timmons' cancer story on the silver screen.
36: I just want to write something that helps people.
35: He's now sharing the next chapter in a new book.
37: I think there's something really intimate about sharing these stories.
38: Shadrach, Meshach, Abednego.
35: And a Dove nomination for recording artist Emerson Day.
39: Doors just started opening, and God was so faithful and just started moving and making things happen.
35: Plus, a coach shares his love of Christ in and out of the game.
40: We end up getting into the Word through the encounter with God that is provided for us by Scripture Union.
31: And we begin with singer and songwriter Tim Timmons, who lives with an incurable disease. Back in 2001, doctors gave him 5 years to live. More than 25 years later, he is still here making moves and movies. The recording artist also has a new book. It's called Waking Up Again, A Journey of Grief and Gratitude. Let's begin with the title before we even get to the first page of the book. What's the significance of that title, Wake Up Again?
32: Yeah, I mean, I think we all woke up today. And I just started noticing in my own life, I want to be more intentional about waking up more intentionally, joining Jesus in my day.
31: Of course, we know you write music, but what was happening in your life that prompted you to write this book?
32: Yeah, I've wanted to write a few books for years. And with the movie coming out, with I Can Only Imagine 2 coming out, we thought it'd be a good time to be able to actually just say, here's our part of the journey.
33: This tour is your dream. It's our dream.
32: I'm Tim.
33: I'm Mark's warm-up. This is my first tour, you know?
34: It's my first tour, too. Worried I might break him.
33: Or he just might fix you.
31: Many of us have seen your story play out on the big screen, but what did writing this book teach you about yourself that you didn't already know?
32: Well, I got to write this book with my wife, who's a total babe and the coolest human. We've married 28 years. And so going back through a bunch of our journeys together and seeing some of the sorrow, some of the calamity, some of the just some of the hardest things we've gone through, and to then kind of collectively say, I can see the theme of God throughout. There's something just cathartic about looking and watching your story and seeing the themes of God throughout it.
31: What's God had to wake up in you personally?
32: I think writing a book and writing your story over and over and over, it gives you perspective. Just like cancer for me. You know, I was given 5 years to live 25 years ago. Incurable cancer, still tumors on my liver. And that just is one of the most sobering gifts to helping you wake up every day. And this book really writing this book, each of these stories are just my reminder of like, okay, God, I see you here. You're inviting me into this. You're still at work in me in this. And thank you.
0: Why do you call cancer a gift?
32: Yeah, cancer as a gift. I'm not a fan of cancer. I think cancer's ridiculous. It's the worst. I have a lot of things that are probably inappropriate to say on this, you know, air right now about cancer. Yet, seeing God at work in the midst of it, that's the story. And really, the gift of cancer is perspective. I woke up again today. Like, this is my day. I got to wake up. This is a day, God, that you've made. You're inviting me into another day.
0: What are your thoughts these days as you're marking that X on your wrist?
32: The X used to stand for the Christ. And it was just my own little reminder. Like, Tim, just don't work for God today. You don't have to work for him. He doesn't need you to work for him. He doesn't need you to do that much. You just hang out with him. Just join him. So for me, when I get another day, if I get another day tomorrow, I will write this on my wrist. And all day long as I look at it, it's my reminder to practice joining Jesus in the midst of the hard stuff, the stuff I need to grieve, and in gratitude. It's like, if I can join him in these places, that's every morning when I wake up. It's just my invitation, join him. And man, I'll say I have more fruit of the Spirit than I've ever had before, not because I do my quiet times or I'm like, you know what, I'm really getting deep. No, I'm just joining him. And I'm like, God, you're doing beautiful things in me. Like, I have different views. Like, there's a set of kingdom glasses we get to put on every day. And I either take them off because I want to do my own way, or I join them and I say, okay, what are you at? Show me what you're doing. So that's kind of the invitation. And I love that through this movie, there are thousands of people writing this X on their wrist every morning. And man, how fun is that? So I'm grateful for another day.
40: I just want to write something that helps people.
1: Through the pain we all go through.
40: Gratitude. Grief. Finding a way to hold them both. God is in fire. And it is beautiful.
31: 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And still ahead, recording artist Emerson Day, now nominated for a Dove Award.
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3: Reading your musical journey is interesting because you were a lacrosse player and a good one. tell me what led from lacrosse to music, if you will.
4: Yeah, music was always a part of my life. I grew up singing and writing in church as young as 8 years old, but I also fell in love with sports. And so I was constantly in the middle of, do I want to sing or do I want to play? And for me, like when I got to high school, it was, I want to play. That's what got me into college on a sports scholarship. I was actually pursuing a degree in law enforcement at the time. So I was playing lacrosse.
3: Homeland Security, right?
4: Pursuing Homeland Security. Yeah. And so it really was just a total God thing. I mean, I felt like when I moved back home after college and picked up that guitar again and started writing, you know, the Holy Spirit just kind of used that time to nudge my heart. This is what you're supposed to do. It just was this relentless calling I felt to my spirit. And so eventually I just said, yes.

0: So then how do you practically walk out that call? What steps do you take? Because you're saying, you say yes,
1: right,
0: but now what do you do to give God room to move?
1: Yeah, and I think that was one of the biggest mistakes I made early on, is I felt like I got the big picture calling and was like, yes, I'm gonna obey, I'm gonna go. But I didn't go back to God with, hey, what's the next thing? What's the next step to take? And so when I felt like it was music he was calling me into, I didn't know the first thing about it or where to start or what direction. So I just started playing the guitar. It wasn't until I started leading worship at my church in North Carolina, that was what God used to show me, like, okay, it's not just music, it's Christian music that I want you to do. I stand on the promises for my good, he's always working. Doors just started opening and God was so faithful and just started moving and making things happen. And so I really feel like it truly was going back and asking and finding what that next step was for me.
0: I love it. Now, when I hear your sound and listen to your music, I don't immediately think worship leader.
1: Right.
0: How would you describe your sound?
1: Yeah, my sound, you know, I tell people I'm a little bit country, I'm a little bit rock and roll, but I love Jesus. And so that's where we live. So if you want to pick a fight, you better think twice,
0: because he's got an angel on me. You have the privilege of performing with someone else that I really like when you sing Get Behind Me. Tell me how the working with Zach Williams came about.
1: Yeah, such a cool full circle moment for me, because when I was first getting into Christian music and the sound that I have, I can remember going to the Lord and kind of asking, where do I fit in this Christian music world? Because I know this is the voice and the sound you've given me. And when I heard Zach, and it was around 2016, I was like, okay, like, I think I have a place here if that is a sound, you know, that he has and that's happening. And so I have admired his work for a really long time. And when the label came to me and said, hey, we would love to do a feature on this song, do you have anybody in mind? And you know, me as a new artist, I'm going, oh yeah, I got somebody in mind. They reached out to his team and he came right back and was like, yes, it's an awesome song, let's do it. It was such a Holy Spirit moment, but with such grit and such fire. Like, the emotion that he brings and his talent and attitude, I felt it was exactly what the song needed.

0: What can you tell us about No Smoke?
1: I am so excited about this song because for me, it's a story that I have always loved of Shadrach, Meshach, and Abednego. And at the very end of the story, you know, it says they were not harmed and their hair was not singed and their clothes were not burned. And there's this little detail at the end that says they didn't even smell like smoke. And to me, it was like, wow, not only were they unharmed, but there was no evidence. They were so bold in their faith to tell King Nebuchadnezzar, we are not going to bow down to your idols, and we serve a God that can deliver us. And even if he does not, and that was the phrase, it's like, man, they didn't know the outcome. It's not like they had a little secret, you know, precursor to, oh, we know how this is going to work out. They didn't, and they chose not to bow down anyway. And I'm like, that's the kind of faith I want.
0: How do you describe where you are now?
1: Oh, it's crazy to me still, because going back to where I started in the middle of nowhere, North Carolina, I don't know any I don't know anybody in the music industry. You know, I'm struggling to figure it out, and God just opened the doors. And it's like, you know, I started this journey 8 years ago saying, yes, I will do music. And to me, it is only a testimony of what God can do.
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3: We pause to remember a life gone too soon. Actress Hayden Panettiere began her television and film career as a child with a long list of credits to her name, including the hit series Heroes and the musical drama Nashville. In recent months, she shared her personal struggles off-screen, from child stardom all the way through adulthood. You can read it all in her memoir titled, This Is Me, A Reckoning. She was the mother of one child, and she died on Sunday at age 36.
2: And that is a look at this week's Studio 5 Snapshot. Still ahead, from the Super Bowl-bound Seattle Seahawks coach Leslie Frazier, see how a phone call on Tuesday helps to prepare him for Sunday.
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2: Some 40 years ago, Leslie Frazier suffered a career-ending injury during the Super Bowl. He is now an assistant head coach with the Seattle Seahawks and says the one constant through it all has been his love of Christ.
4: In the year 2000, Tony Dungy and a couple of the coaches talked about a way to support coaches spiritually. It was Black Monday that coaches experience when there are people let go of their jobs and going through a very, very difficult time. And so we started a call where coaches from around the league could just share, you know, what's going on in their lives and be encouraged. Just about every team represented. And during the season, you can get so caught up in trying to prepare your guys and get a win. So that phone call really makes a tremendous difference for all of us.
12: I think the more time we spend together as coaches, especially in the Word together, the stronger that our bond gets with Coach Frazier leading it. He's just an example of what success really looks like as a coach. I think he takes his faith way more seriously than he does anything else, and it rubs off on all us young coaches that aspire to emulate that.
4: Find that devotional, find that one thing that can help you to grow in your faith. If you get disconnected from Scripture, it tends to lead to a disconnection from our Lord and Savior Jesus Christ.
13: Just to know that you're in that journey not alone with other people, but also with the Lord on a day-to-day basis. Open your Bible, garner something, meditate it on the day. If you do that, then it gives you a focus and a starting point.
4: Such a high-profile lifestyle, but because of that pressure to win and how isolated you can feel when things don't go right, you can sometimes find yourself, you know, in depression. It can be very, very difficult. It can be a lonely, lonely life. How can I balance being a pro football coach and at the same time growing my faith? That's what the coaches that are a part of the call, that's what they're seeking. They want to, of course, be successful at what they do, but not at the expense of my relationship with Jesus Christ. You know, I don't want that to become secondary to winning, and that's part of what the Coaches Fellowship helps with and bring us back to what's most important. There are differences. We all come from different places, different backgrounds. We're all trying to achieve the same goal, and that's to win the Super Bowl. But there are many ways to go about getting that goal accomplished. You want to be able to do it in a Christ-like way and really be able to impact your players in a positive way, yet at the same time trying to win ball games. So have success at it, but do it in a way that honors, you know, our personal Savior. And after the game, to be able to go over and give them a hug and be able to pray with them, it gives you a peace and a comfort to know that, yeah, we're competing, but that love for one another is not diminished because of our competition. That goes way beyond football, because those relationships are established on the right foundation, friends, long after our careers are done with. The way I handle adversity, the way I handle success, that's what speaks to who I am and what role Christ plays in my life. Well, they can still see there's something different about this coach. So that allows me to be able to really show the grace of God, even in those moments, as we are demanding perfection from our players. You know, I've seen a lot of people come and go in this profession, and the one thing that has sustained me through all the ups and downs of an NFL career is my faith. And my prayer is that our assistant coaches, they see the Christ that lives within me, and then you see those coaches will go on to influence their players, other coaches, in a way that it honors what we say we believe in.
14: Through the fellowship and then being able to pour into the guys has allowed for us to really give them direction. You want to make sure that you truly know and love your players from a different extent, know them as men, meet them where they're at, and then obviously introducing them into who Christ is into their life.
4: He's the constant. His love for us is unconditional. Know who you are in Christ. Just stay steadfast in what you believe.
2: Leslie Frazier is also a part of the Grammy-nominated song, The Super Bowl Shuffle. It peaked at number 41 on the Billboard charts back in 1985.
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2: 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Music helps us to bring you this show each and every week. And this week's soundtrack comes from Roosevelt Stewart and Naomi Raine. Take a listen and you'll hear why What a God, Never Be Another is what's playing a mayor this week.

0: He's sometimes called the bad boy of gospel music. In a Studio 5 special, we're sitting down with recording artist Dietrich Haddon. He's got new music, a new tour, and a familiar sound.
1: What made you stay true to you? 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
2: I guess it's the way I was raised, and it's the only way you can have an authentic relationship with God, period. You gotta be true to who you are at all times. God is spirit. They that worship him must worship him in spirit and in truth. See, we wanna move that truth piece out of there, but it's the most important piece. In Jesus'
3: name. Please come back and join us for that and much more next week. As for this week, we've got time now for just one more thing. Let's give the final word to Tim Timmons.
1: Can you share a quick word of encouragement for someone who may be dealing with grief, suffering right now, and really just want to give up?
4: Yes, I'll say that I get it, and I'm so sorry. I'm not even going to let go. You know what? In Genesis 5, you know, I'm sorry. That's just difficult. It just is. And we got to be able to sit in the grief of that and go, God, this is so hard. I cannot handle this on my own. Period. And then I'm also not sorry in some ways, because this has the potential to like break down our kingdoms and our queendoms in some way to get us to say, God, you woke me up again. In the midst of even my physical pain or my emotional pain, Jesus, I just want to join you in my day, whether it's just crying, whether it's whatever it is. Jesus, open my eyes. You have my attention today in the midst of all these things. So I'm so sorry, and I get it. I so get it. And what if God's actually at work in things, and the world is actually a more beautiful place because we're even leaning into our grief and joining him in our gratitude?
3: 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Until next time, make time to uplift someone around you, and then please come on back and see where Studio 5 takes you next week. Bye-bye. Thank you for watching.
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13: This is a special report about a major spiritual battle happening right now in Ethiopia, where there are many thousands of displaced Jews, abandoned but not forgotten, the Jews of Ethiopia. Today, you are going to see how an outreach has been launched so that tens of thousands of lives can now be changed forever.
14: Shalom, I'm Jonathan Burness of Jewish Voice Ministries International. I want to talk to you today about an amazing door of opportunity that the Lord has opened to us to help an abandoned but not forgotten community, a Jewish community living in the heart of Ethiopia. These people are abandoned but not forgotten by God, unable to go to Israel because they're identified as Falashimura, those that have converted to Christianity in a past generation, but at the same time persecuted by their own people, their Ethiopian neighbors, because they're Jews. These people live in absolutely deplorable conditions. Right in the middle of Africa's second most populated country, Ethiopia, there's tens of thousands of Jews isolated from the rest of the world. I recently led a medical clinic, as I do every year, to bring urgent help to these suffering people. These people have no food. They live in absolute squalor, no sanitation. They have terrible medical needs. Many of them have never seen a doctor or dentist in their life. I brought a team of 100 doctors, dentists. We had optometrists, surgeons, eye surgeons, nurses, and people just like you that want to share their faith and pray and be used by God. And God used everyone in a miraculous way. During a two-week period in Addis Ababa and Gondar, we treated over 15,000 people in desperate need with free medical care and medicines. You should have seen the gratitude on their faces. Many were touched by the power of God. They received miraculous healings. People were received their sight supernaturally, their hearing supernaturally. And over this two-week clinic, through the prayer rooms, over 1,000 of these precious people prayed to receive Jesus as Messiah with us and had their lives transformed, all of them receiving a Bible or follow-up literature or an MP3 player if they were blind or illiterate, where they could hear the gospel day after day on these little solar-powered units. By the time the 2 weeks was over, we were all exhausted, but we all went home knowing that we had to return. We had to return because there are thousands that we weren't able to help. We've been doing these clinics now for a number of years, one or two a year, but it's time now to increase our efforts to save these lost sheep of the house of Israel. We have incredible favor in Ethiopia. In fact, on the last trip, I was invited to personally meet with the president of Ethiopia, and during our talk, he implored us to conduct a medical clinic and a dental clinic right on the grounds of the royal palace, and insisted over our talk that he be our very first patient. God has opened up a mighty door for us to bring medical assistance, humanitarian aid, and most importantly, the gospel to these people who so desperately need our help. Today, I'm asking you for your serious and urgent prayers for us, and I'm asking that you be sensitive right now to the role that God would have you play in helping the abandoned but not forgotten communities of Ethiopia. I'm sitting at the front of the line of hundreds that are waiting to get in to our medical clinic here in Addis Ababa. We were able to treat 1,000 people on our first day, and it was a short day. Today we're hoping to see 14, 15, 1,600 people. What's amazing is that even though we're seeing that many people, the lines keep filling in. It never ends. We're hoping that it will stay peaceful, but as the clinic comes to a close the last few days, it's very likely that we'll have a problem with crowd control because they rush the gate in desperation. These are people that are desperate for help. They're desperate to get simple dental care, or eye care, an ear infection where they can't get the treatment they need, or simple antibiotics. Many of them need glasses or are going blind and need eye care. We even have eye surgery going on. If you just look at the faces of these people, you can see their desperation. This is a very, very needy Jewish community. I'm asking for your help. I'm asking you to stand with us as we help the Jewish community here in Addis Ababa. They're abandoned, but they're not forgotten by God. And your financial support and prayers enable us to help these people in great need, and most importantly, to minister to their spiritual needs as well. Right in front of me is a prayer room. We ask the people to go into the prayer room. They're prayed with for their physical conditions, the gospel shared with them, and then they receive a free Bible if they can't read because they're blind or illiterate. They get an audio Bible called a Mega Voice unit that has 80 hours of Bible on it verbally. Your help is making a difference. Please help. Be as generous, even if it means sacrificing. This is good soil, and we need your help. So thank you as you stand with Jewish Voice in helping people in absolute desperation. God bless you. There's a toll-free number that's coming up on your screen now. I want to ask you to pick up the phone and give the most generous gift you possibly can to help these desperately needy Jews that remain in Ethiopia. I will bless those that bless my people, Scripture says. And the greatest blessing you can give a Jewish person is the gospel. And that's what we're doing. You're helping us to help them. We appreciate you so much. And with your partnership of $60 or more, you'll be able to help six people in Ethiopia with medical care, dental care, medicines, free Bibles. And when you join arms with us today and call and give us at least $60, we're going to send you this beautiful shofar. This is an instrument of the call to prayer biblically. And this is an actual working shofar, just like in the Bible. And you can play it if you'd like. I'll give it a shot. Well, if you have a little practice, you'll be even better than that. We accept all major credit cards, and just take a minute for you to pick up the phone and speak with one of our operators.
7: As Jonathan has shared about the abandoned but not forgotten Jewish people of Ethiopia, with a gift of $100 or more, you'll be helping at least 10 Ethiopian Jews with dental, eyeglasses, and medical care, and a free Bible. 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For centuries, the prayer shawl, or tallit, has been a part of Jewish worship. At the four corners are the tzitzit, long fringes that serve as a reminder to cherish and keep the Lord's commandments as instructed in the Book of Numbers. These prayer shawls that come in a variety of colors are all finely crafted garments to use and treasure as a reminder of your special gift here today to help the abandoned but not forgotten Jewish people of Ethiopia. This tallit will remind you of your connection to people halfway around the world that have absolutely nothing without your support, and you have changed their life. Please pick up the phone and call right now. Let's hear more now from Jonathan.
14: 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You can help 50 people with medical and dental and eye care and the gospel, most importantly. 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When you call with that special gift of $500 or more, we're going to be sending you this amazing, handcrafted, genuine Yemenite shofar. This is a beautiful display piece to go over your mantle. Just an amazing, you can't even see the beauty of this thing on television. To hold this is an actual working shofar, and with some practice, you can make it sound like this. It's not bad, huh? So go to the phone now and call the number that's shown on the screen. Please have your major credit card ready, and take a few moments to share your gift to the Lord with one of our friendly attendants on the phone. And thank you so much for partnering with us. May God richly bless you.
13: Struggling in a country where they are not accepted, nor do they fit into the culture or society, they are abandoned, but not forgotten. The Jews of Ethiopia. We know the promise of God has not been changed since He made it to Abraham. God will pour out a blessing to those who bless the descendants of the Father of the Faithful. Here again is Jonathan Burness.
14: You can't comprehend how great the need is until you've actually been to Ethiopia and looked into the eyes of these desperate people. We can't wait. We can't put it off to tomorrow. Tomorrow may never come for these people. We have a great opportunity now to provide medical care, dental care, eye care. And when we meet the physical needs of these people, it opens them up to the spiritual. It gives us the opportunity, the platform, to share the good news that Yeshua, Jesus, has come and that He is their long-awaited Messiah and Savior. There's no one else that's going to help these people. We're the only ones right now that are reaching out and giving these people hope. And God has called us and called you to help us to partner together to help these abandoned but not forgotten people. How are you going to respond? As for me, it's a loud hineni. Yes, Lord, here I am. I'll go. I'm here. And today, I'm asking you also to say yes to His call too. Please, help us to help them. Send us back to Ethiopia to proclaim the good news. At our last medical clinic, we had over 100 doctors, dentists, optometrists, nurses, and together, working day and night, we were able to treat over 15,000 of these precious people. Over 1,000 that came into the prayer room, prayed with us to receive the Lord Yeshua as their Messiah and Savior. God transformed their lives. God has led us to this place to serve tens of thousands of Jewish people right now, and He's calling you to partner with us. How shall they hear unless one be sent? Please, send us. Everywhere I'm stepping, it's just garbage. This is a garbage dump, literally. And look, they're asking for shoes. About three quarters of them don't have shoes. And I have people pointing to their eyes, people that are either blind or going blind. I want to say again that you can't overstate the need here. The ironic thing is that it's a beautiful view. You can see the surrounding areas, beautiful churches and mosques, but the people are in absolute despair, absolute poverty. You just want to sell everything and give it away. But the need is too great. It's just absolutely overwhelming. So we'll just keep doing what we can, and with your partnership, one by one. We'll help put shoes on these kids. We'll help give them new clothing and medical attention that they so desperately need. It's just absolutely overwhelming. Please, I'm asking you to pick up the phone and call right now to help us to reach these very poor Jews in Ethiopia. When you make that call today and you share a gift, we want to sow back into your life. We want to send you a gift as our way of saying thank you for allowing us to help them. With your gift of just $60, we can treat 6 people in Ethiopia with medicines and medical care and eye care and eyeglasses. And with your gift of $60, we're going to send you this beautiful shofar. This is the biblical instrument that called people to prayer in the time of ancient Israel. This is an actual working shofar. If you like, you can even try to play it. It sounds something like this.

0: Jewish people of Ethiopia. With a gift of $100 or more, you'll be helping at least 10 Ethiopian Jews with dental, eyeglasses, and medical care, and a free Bible. And if you can send a $100 gift, we'll send you a beautiful handmade prayer shawl made by weavers among the Beta Israel in Ethiopia. For centuries, the prayer shawl, or tallit, has been a part of Jewish worship. At the four corners are the tzitzit, long fringes that serve as a reminder to cherish and keep the Lord's commandments as instructed in the book of Numbers. These prayer shawls that come in a variety of colors are all finely crafted garments to use and treasure as a reminder of your special gift here today to help the abandoned but not forgotten Jewish people of Ethiopia. This tallit will remind you of your connection to people halfway around the world that have absolutely nothing without your support, and you have changed their life. Please pick up the phone and call right now. Let's hear more now from Jonathan.
1: Now, there's some of you watching that can do a whole lot more. Some of you can help 50 people or more. That would be so wonderful. With your gift of $500 or more today, I want to send you this incredible full-size Yemenite shofar. Now, this is a ceremonial instrument. It's not just a horn. It's an instrument that was used to call the people of God to prayer, to assemble the people of Israel together. It's absolutely real, handcrafted, and it works. Listen to this. Whew, takes a lot of wind. But it delights me to know that you're going to be calling right now. Just pick up the phone, call the number on your screen. We'll take any major credit card. We want to make it as easy for you as possible. It's just going to take a moment to bring your gift to the Lord. And I want to thank you on behalf of the remaining Jewish community in Ethiopia and say thank you and God bless you.
2: Large teams of medical specialists and ministry volunteers are being sent to address both the physical and spiritual suffering of those abandoned but not forgotten, the Jews of Ethiopia. We have many doors open because of the level of medical care we can bring to their situation. It is critical that it happens again and that it happens now. Here is Jonathan Burness.
1: If you're just joining the program midstream today, I want to welcome you. My name is Jonathan Burness of Jewish Voice Ministries International. There's an urgency right now to respond to a serious crisis, and I'm talking about the abandoned Jews that are remaining in Ethiopia. We've been reaching out to these poverty-stricken people for years now, and they are stranded, abandoned in the middle of Africa's second most populated country. I'm talking about tens of thousands of Jewish people that are struggling to survive. They've been abandoned by Israel, left on the runways because they were identified as converts to Christianity, but still persecuted by their neighbors as Jews. They're isolated from the rest of the world. Jewish Voice Ministries International has been conducting medical clinic outreaches for a number of years now to provide urgently needed medical help for them. I want you to imagine living in absolute squalor, no sanitation, a 6x6 room with 6 or 8 people living, dirt floors, little clean water, dying of disease, of malnutrition, of things like tuberculosis, leprosy, AIDS. You can't imagine how great the need is until you've seen it with your own eyes. There's many that are blind or that need glasses, and they don't have the money for a simple pair of glasses. And many of them, most of them, desperately need dental work. Most of them have never seen a dentist in their life. They need medicines, simple antibiotics that have been unavailable to them. I recently led a team of 100 volunteer doctors, dentists, nurses, optometrists. We even had eye surgeons. And most importantly, people just like you that love the Lord, that want to be used by the Lord to pray, to share their faith with these people. In a 2-week period, by the grace of God, we were able to treat over 15,000 people, mostly Jewish, people in absolutely desperate need. Our ministry staff prayed for them in the prayer room as well, and the reports of miraculous healings were numerous. People that were healed, people

0: people that were delivered, and most importantly, over 1,000 of these precious people that prayed with our prayer teams to receive Yeshua, Jesus, as Lord. All of them receiving a Bible or an MP3 audio Bible, all free of charge. Not a penny was paid for any of this treatment. But we need your help. When a major clinic like this ends and all the volunteers return to their homes, the one thing that all of us feel is that we need to return. We're always heartbroken for the myriads, for the multitudes of people that we couldn't help because we ran out of time or ran out of supplies, or we just simply treated as many as we possibly could. It's time to go back and to rescue the people we've been unable to help thus far. And most importantly, to bring the gospel to Jewish people who so urgently need to hear. We're getting ready right now to mobilize another team. We're in process of sending over vitally needed medical supplies and equipment to establish a permanent medical clinic in the heart of the Jewish community. But I have to tell you honestly, it takes a great financial commitment to do this kind of work, this large outreach, and to bring these huge teams with thousands, tens of thousands of dollars of medicines and medical supplies. And it's because of partners like you, people that love the Lord, that we're able to do this. So I want to thank you from the bottom of my heart for your help today. We must start immediately filling the shipping containers with medicines, eyeglasses, dental and medical equipment. In fact, we're even shipping over a medical trailer where we'll be able to pop it up and do eye surgery in the middle of nowhere, in the mountains of Ethiopia. We can go anywhere with this trailer and immediately begin to do eye surgery in a sterile environment. We are going back and will continue to go back to reach the thousands that we couldn't help last time. We promised them that we'd return. They're waiting for us. They're counting on us, and we are counting on you. We need you to partner with us. Please, will you join us arm in arm and make good on that promise? We need to hurry. We can't wait till tomorrow, because for many of these people, tomorrow will never come. Brothers and sisters, their lives are hanging in the balance. So please, I'm imploring you, call now. Call today. This beautiful little girl just came up and took my hand. Mwah, you're so adorable. And she's got this little pink tutu. It reminds me of my 3-year-old daughter, Liel, who runs around the house with her little pink tutu, thinking she's a ballerina. The difference is that my Liel, thank God, is healthy, is well fed, gets anytime she's sick, she gets the proper medication. But this little girl, it's very different, and it's just heartbreaking. This is probably her only clothing, and she's here to get medical care. I'm not sure what's wrong with her, but probably a lot of things. I can see a problem with her skin, and she needs some real care. And you make it possible for little girls like this in pink tutus to get some help. We so easily take for granted the things we have in the United States, but as a father of a 3-year-old, I just want to sell everything I have and come here to help little girls in pink tutus, like my daughter Liel. God bless you for helping this beautiful little child. There's a toll-free number on your screen. I want to ask you right now to pick up the phone and call us with your gift, or you can write us with a gift. Either way, you're helping us to help them. You're partnering with us. You're sending us to proclaim the good news so that those that hear can be saved. You're helping the lost sheep of the house of Israel. And as our way of saying thank you, I want to send you a gift of appreciation for helping us to save the lives and bring the gospel to thousands of these poor and helpless Jews that remain in Ethiopia. With your gift of $60, you're making it possible for us to treat six Jewish people in Ethiopia with dental care, eye care, eyeglasses, the gospel, and a free Bible. When you call and give $60, we're going to send you this beautiful shofar. This is the biblical instrument. You actually read about this in the Bible. It was used to call the people of Israel to prayer. We accept all major credit cards, and it only takes a moment, just a moment, to call and speak with one of our operators and to share your gift or to make out that check and to send it to us today. Don't wait till tomorrow. Your gift is so important, and you will make a difference. You can be sure it's going to change lives. It's an investment, and it's going to save the lives of Jews abandoned in Ethiopia. This works, too, by the way. And I'll show you, because we get a lot of letters where people say, does this blow? It doesn't seem to work. You gotta practice.
1: As Jonathan has shared about the abandoned but not forgotten Jewish people of Ethiopia, with a gift of $100 or more, you'll be helping at least 10 Ethiopian Jews with dental, eyeglasses, and medical care, and a free Bible. And if you can send a $100 gift, we'll send you a beautiful handmade prayer shawl made by weavers among the Beta Israel in Ethiopia. For centuries, the prayer shawl, or tallit, has been a part of Jewish worship. At the four corners are the tzitzit, long fringes that serve as a reminder to cherish and keep the Lord's commandments as instructed in the Book of Numbers. These prayer shawls that come in a variety of colors are all finely crafted garments to use and treasure as a reminder of your special gift here today to help the abandoned but not forgotten Jewish people of Ethiopia. This tallit will remind you of your connection to people halfway around the world that have absolutely nothing without your support, and you have changed their life. Please pick up the phone and call right now. Let's hear more now from Jonathan.
0: Now, there's others that can do much more. For those of you that can give a gift of $500 or more, which will help us to treat 50 needy Jewish people with free medicines for in some cases, 2-3 months, eyeglasses, and most importantly, the gospel, I want to send you this beautiful crafted Yemenite shofar, all made by hand. This is the real deal. This is what you see in the Bible movies, and every time you look at this, you'll be reminded that God used you to help 50 people, to save the lives of 50 people with medical care, with dental care, with eye care, and most importantly, the gospel. This will remind you, and if you practice a little bit, you can even learn to blow it. Let me give it a shot here. And you are reminded every time you look at this and blow this that you're helping the lost sheep of the house of Israel, God's chosen people in Ethiopia. Let me send one to you as a way of saying thank you for your generous gift of $500 or more. So please, go to the phone now. 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Just have your major credit card ready when you call. 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I want to thank you so much for partnering with us today and for watching this program. I'm Jonathan Burness of Jewish Voice Ministries International. 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
15: This week on Christian World News, the Chinese pastor who served a 7-year prison sentence, now China won't let him leave to join his family here in America. With time a factor, humanitarian groups are calling on President Trump to press the case with China's President Xi. Plus, a sit-down with America's ambassador to Israel. Mike Huckabee talks with CBN News about the U.S.-Israel relationship and why he's so concerned about the latest political trends in America. And the miracle on the mountain. Students are coming here to grow in their faith before they head off to college. We'll take you to a place that's shepherding the next generation of evangelists. Hello, everyone. Welcome to this week's edition of Christian World News. I'm George Thomas. An international outcry on behalf of a Chinese pastor. Human rights groups are calling on President Trump to personally raise the case of Pastor John Shao in a meeting with China's Xi Jinping in September. Pastor Shao is a U.S. permanent resident. He served a 7-year prison sentence in China for the crime of doing Christian humanitarian work on the Chinese-Myanmar border. Although he completed his sentence in 2024, the Chinese government will not allow him to come to the U.S. to rejoin his American wife, their 2 children, and a new grandchild. The situation is now urgent as Pastor Shao is battling stage 4 prostate cancer, and groups are calling on China to let him be reunited with his family. Joining us now is Bob Fu of China Aid, an international human rights group promoting religious freedom in China. Bob, great to have you back on the broadcast. So give us some background on Pastor Xiao. He lived for some time in America, and his family are American citizens, right?
16: Yes, George, thank you for asking that. Pastor John Hall has been a permanent resident of the United States for over 3 decades, based in Raleigh, Durham, North Carolina. He was a pastor, he was a missionary, and a humanitarian worker just because he established 16 schools for 2,000 children in the Myanmar border with China for these ethnic minority children who were persecuted by the military of a Myanmar government. He was lured back to China in 2017 and sentenced to 7 years imprisonment. And he served the full 7 years without a single day reduction. But in the past 2 years, China still prevented him from coming back to reunite with his family, his Caucasian American wife, Jimmy Powell, and their 2 sons. And he has not even seen their first born grandchild. And to make things urgent is Pastor John Tao was diagnosed with stage 4 prostate cancer, already advanced into his bones. So he cannot even walk anymore. So with President Trump is about to meet with President Xi in the White House on September 24th, and we just want to make a campaign to urge everyone to sign up in the BrainCaoHome.com. Mm. Cao is a CAO, BrainCaoHome.com campaign to gather signatures so that President Trump can talk to President Xi when he visits the U.S. to allow him to come back to reunite with his family during this last really period of time on this earth.
15: You talked a little bit about the work that he was doing with children along the Myanmar-China border. Why did China put him in prison, and why won't they release him?
16: It's really the reason the Chinese government put him into prison in the first place was because of his Christian faith and his Christian service. I mean, in a foreign country, in Myanmar. And, of course, he has been serving the Lord inside China for the past 3 decades. And everybody knows about his work. And he kept his Chinese citizenship in order to show he has nothing to hide. And he could have lived his American dream for the past 40 years since his arrival in the U.S. and by living a comfortable life, staying in the U.S. But because of God's calling, especially calling for the education field as a humanitarian and a Christian pastor, and China basically didn't like him and even punished him until today by preventing him from leaving China to coming back to reunite with his family.
15: Yeah, you talked a little bit about he looks so young and yet he's got stage 4 prostate cancer. Tell us how he's doing and, Bob, specifically what your organization is doing to ensure that he is set free.
16: Yes, for a pastor and a guy like Pastor Don Hall, who spent his really whole life serving others and serving the vulnerable and those who are underprivileged, these persecuted children. And he really, it's our turn, deserve our support to bring him back. And China Aid, you know, as a personal friend of over 3 decades with him, and also, of course, as a fellow brother in Christ, we are launching this campaign with Revelation Media together called BrandCaoHome.com. So Cao is the CAO. 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Hopefully, you know, we can generate 100,000 American voices, signatures. So please, you know, spend under 1 minute to log on this website called BrandCaoHome.com and also spread the word. We can make our voice heard to the president.
15: Thank you. I appreciate it. Thanks for coming on the show, Bob Fu of China Aid.
16: Thank you, George, for having me.
15: You're most welcome. To sign the petition urging the president to speak up for Pastor Xiao, visit the website at cbnnews.com. Coming up, Ambassador Mike Huckabee goes on the record with CBN News. His take on the relationship between President Trump and Benjamin Netanyahu when we come back.
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15: Welcome back to the broadcast. You know, although the Middle East is embroiled in war, U.S. Ambassador to Israel Mike Huckabee says his hope for peace is firmly rooted in his Christian faith. Here's his one-on-one interview with CBN News Middle East correspondent Chris Mitchell.
0: Ambassador Mike Huckabee, great to be with you. Thanks for joining us.
1: Thank you, Chris. Great always to be with you.
0: Ambassador, there's been many reports of tension and a rift between Prime Minister Netanyahu and President Trump. You've been in the room with them. What's the story?
1: There's not a rift, and I have been in the room. I've been on calls, and I've been with them individually before or after the calls. There is honest conversation between two leaders who actually get along quite well. They don't agree all the time on everything. But I tell people I've been married 52 years. My wife and I don't agree on everything all the time. But it doesn't mean that our relationship is shattered by the fact that we have enough, I guess, common ground that we can be honest with each other. It's refreshing that you have two leaders who are personal enough in their relationship that they can be honest with each other. So the idea that they're mad at each other or that there's a split, I would just tell you categorically that's not true.
0: We're seeing an erosion of support for Israel, seeing it in the Democratic Party and the DSA and some of the candidates that have won just in the last few days in the primaries. What's your concern about this rise of anti-Israel sentiment?
1: Well, first of all, it concerns me that it is a real effort to deny a biblical connection. That's of concern to me as a believer. As a diplomat, my concern is that it is lacking context and it's lacking truth. Because for people to have this sense of Israel doesn't matter, or that it's okay to be irrationally hateful toward Jewish people, that is a concern, because there is a very important thing that Americans tend to miss, and that is that Israel and America's relationship, it's about technology and military hardware and intelligence and all those things. But more than any of that, it is about the shared values of a Judeo-Christian foundation upon which America was built. And without that foundation, there would never have been an America.
0: And this anti-Semitism, Jew hatred, has risen exponentially since October 7th.
1: Yeah.
0: What is your concern for the Jewish people in America and around the world? And how should evangelicals stand with Israel and the Jewish people right now?
1: Sure. I think it's the greatest anxiety that Jewish people should have right now, is that everything that they thought would never happen again, and the cry after the Holocaust was never again, and here we are. We're seeing it again. And it's almost the same pattern. And the word anti-Semitic, I know we use it a lot. I've decided not to use it as much because I think people are numb to it, and it just becomes this nebulous term. They really don't know what that means. So I just use the term, it's Jew hatred, as you just did, because I feel like that's really what it comes down to, people hating Jews. And if you ask yourself why, then you come to the conclusion it's irrational. But where do they get this? They get it from TikTok, and they get it from Twitter and Instagram. They get it from so-called influencers, many of whom are paid handsomely by foreign governments to present these messages, from bots that are created in foreign countries, whether it's Qatar, Russia, China, all to create division and consternation among younger people who don't have the frame of reference, who may not have the benefit of getting news from sources that are edited and carefully vetted. These are just sources that come from anywhere in the planet, and a person can say anything he or she wants, and nobody's there to correct it or to say, wait a minute.
0: You've seen a lot here. You've seen war in Gaza, war with Iran. You've been in bomb shelters.
1: Yeah.
0: Looking forward, what gives you hope?
1: My hope is built on something far bigger than any document that human beings could sign. And it's the document that God gave us, the Bible, His Word. And when I read it and I believe it to be not just true, but infallibly true, can't be amended, can't be changed or altered. And that book is the solid rock on which I think we can all stand and say, well, you know, I don't know how things are going in the mid of the fourth quarter, but I know when the final whistle sounds, we come off this field victorious. And I'm okay with that.
0: Ambassador Huckabee, thanks so much.
1: Thank you, Chris. Yeah. Great to be with you. It's been my pleasure.
15: Up next, a look at a Christian education program for students taking a gap year between high school and college. We'll show you how it's changing their future.
2: Something has been happening on campuses across the nation.
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15: Welcome back. More students are taking what's called a gap year after graduating from high school. For many, it's a time to travel or just to take a break. Others are using it as an opportunity for intentional growth. Jennifer Wishon takes us inside a Christian program helping students find a firm foundation.
28: Here in the Appalachian Mountains of West Virginia, evangelist Steve Wingfield witnesses many miracles. It all started when a friend asked to show him this property.
29: And my response is, Jeff, I don't have money for property. I'm a preacher. He said, I just feel like the Lord wants you to see it.
28: And that led to opening Lodestar Mountain Inn.
29: I call it the miracle on the mountain, Jennifer. It's been unbelievable what God's done. We've been given 10 tractor-trailer loads of material.
28: It began as a retreat center for pastors, first responders, and veterans.
30: Tell me what this building was.
29: It was a sheep barn, and so it still is. It's a chapel, so the good shepherd's here.
30: Love that.
28: Lodestar began shepherding the next generation of evangelists 4 years ago by adding a gap year program, drawing students from across the country for 9 months of intensive discipleship. Students like Micah Derrick, who wanted to take a year to grow in his faith.
31: The community aspect is amazing. Like, genuinely, like, believers that are pursuing Christ in a very different way. And, like, that's all they want. Like, they just want to pursue Christ.
30: The program teaches students how to discover and develop their gifts, learn how to recognize every moment matters, and teaches them how to live out and defend their faith, all tools they'll use no matter which path in life they take.
28: Experts are brought in to teach subjects like leadership, evangelism, and apologetics. By graduation, they've earned 27 credit hours from Lancaster Bible College.
32: Every aspect of this program is so intentional with the ways that they just incorporate the Lord into it and just a purpose for every activity that we do.
28: It's a year that truly stands in the gap of some startling statistics that show 70% of Christians ages 18 to 23 fall away from their faith.
3: When I first went to college, one of the first things my professor said to me was, I'm going to teach you the fact of atheistic evolution. There is no God. One of the first things that he said. And I just feel like that happens so much where students are maybe not with their families for the first time in their lives. They're not with the youth groups they grew up through high school with. And their faith is really tested and really pushed.
4: We want to prepare them to share their faith, to defend their faith, so that not 70% are falling away.
5: In our program, we set the schedule. Students only have their phones on Saturdays. So we're encouraging them to live with their eyes up or their head up instead of buried in a phone screen. And so there's a little bit of shock that comes along with that.
28: Do you feel better without your phone?
9: Yeah, 100%. Yeah. Because it's just like, it just takes your time. And time is so important. And you don't know how much of it you have.
10: Kaylee, can we make the salsa anyway?
28: Like a number of students who've completed the gap year, Abby Beck doesn't believe she would be as close to God had she gone straight to college.
9: I know it feels like you need to figure out, like, what your purpose in life is, but I feel like you can find your purpose in the Lord. And then the other things will fall in place.
28: As part of their education, students discover new places. This group just returned from Turkey, where they visited the seven churches of Revelation. They've also spent time with the Navajo Nation in Colorado, New Mexico, and Arizona, and ministered to drug addicts in Pennsylvania.
11: To take the intentional gap, with intention to grow deeper in their faith, they're making the choice to not just not rush off to the next thing, but to actually slow down, because they want to know Christ better.
28: High school senior Kara Burkholder plans to attend next year.
12: It is beautiful and it just feels perfect and right.
13: Do you feel like the Holy Spirit kind of met you and just gave you peace about it?
12: For sure. Yeah. Just walking around, even just like feeling the breeze, it just felt right. There's a purpose to be on this mountain and I want to be a part of it.
28: Studies show a gap year before college can help students develop stronger leadership skills, make better grades, and stay in school at higher rates. And for Christian students, leaders say having a firm foundation on day one is key.
5: The 18 to 20-year-old student, how do they stay in the faith through college? And the evidence is two things. They are in church on the first Sunday that they're at college, and they're being discipled.
29: It's one of the most exciting things I've ever done. To be at this phase of my life, to invest in a new generation to do evangelism and discipleship, I couldn't be more honored.
28: Jennifer Wishon, CBN News, West Virginia.
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3: And finally, this week in Japan, CBN Superbook is making an impact on society on many levels. The animated series brings the Word of God to Japanese viewers on TV. It's also helping raise a new generation of believers. Lucille Talusan has this report from Tokyo.
4: Kids enjoying Sunday school is a rare sight in Japan. According to Pastor Makoto Kohatsu of the Kawasaki Church in Tokyo, this is because only half of the churches here have Sunday school.
5: It is very difficult for Japanese people to touch gospel and to watch gospel, to listen to the gospel. They are not coming to church. No kids are coming to a church.
4: Pastor Kohatsu believes broadcasting Superbook episodes helped because children not attending Sunday school heard the gospel by watching them on television. As a church partner of the Superbook program, some of these viewers and their parents now attend the church. Pastor Kohatsu shared how watching The Flying House and the original Superbook in the 80s made an impact in his life.
5: This is how I came to know about the Bible. This is how I came to know about Jesus. Those stories are foundational in my life, you know. Then I came to know that Superbook is coming to this generation. I was so excited.
6: I love the way Superbook is presented. Watching Jesus resurrecting on Superbook is made more real than just reading it from the Bible. It gave more impact in my life. When I am in trouble, I know God, who has the power to resurrect Jesus from the dead, can also help me. I like watching the story about miracles, Jesus changing water into wine and healing people. I believe he can also do miracles in my life, like saving my classmates who are bad to me so they can be my very good friends.
4: A Superbook team from the Philippines visited Pastor Kohatsu's church and other church partners to minister to children and provide further training on its curriculum to volunteers. The team also promoted Superbook at Japan's biggest evangelistic outreach for the first time since 2018.
7: And after 6 years, the Superbook Philippine team has brought Gizmo, who is Robic, to the Japanese in celebration of the completion of the 5 seasons of Superbook that was broadcasted here in Japan.
4: Noelle Wilson shares feedback she received from Superbook viewers.
8: Some of the viewers are watching with grandparents. So the grandparents watched the old version Superbook. It's different generation received the gospel through the animation. That is fulfilled for me.
4: The Superbook ministry in Japan continues through the partnership of the Word of Life Press Ministries.
9: Japanese people are very kind persons, so they don't feel like they are sinners, and they are very hard to reach to get to know Christ. But through Superbook, they can get to know the story in the Bible. It touches the people's heart.
10: Superbook is here to stay. We have so many more plans to. It has only been shown in like major prefectures here in Japan. We also want to be able to show it in local channels here. Japan is known as the land of the rising sun, right? This bright sun that's on my face right now. But we always say that Japan is going to be the land of the risen sun, Jesus.
4: Lucille Talusan, CBN News, Tokyo.
3: Thank you so much, Lucille. Well, folks, that is it for this week's edition of Christian World News. Until next week, goodbye. And as always, God bless you.
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0: Chris. It'll be okay. Once
1: it's
0: we...
1: It's not gonna be okay, Joy. It's never gonna be okay.
2: What are we gonna tell your parents?
1: It doesn't matter. I'll never be forgiven for this. Never.
3: Nothing that cannot be forgiven. Take heed. Listen well. The time is short.
1: Where are we now, Gizmo? Joy? Are you an angel?
4: Yes. In fact, I am. I like this one. Tell me, who are you? And what are you doing out here?
1: My name is Chris. Superbook brought me.
4: Hold on. I can sense it. You've disappointed God. You've done something. I know how you feel. I once did something bad.
1: Really? What happened to you?
4: You are right, my son. There is no forgiveness for the likes of us. But it will be okay. You're not alone. You have me now.
2: Just cannot get used to that thing.
0: Giz, where's Chris?
2: Why, he's right. Chris!
0: He shouldn't be alone. Not now.
2: Joy, Chris isn't the only one lost. My chronometer is still indicating we are outside of time and space.
0: Is it broken?
5: He is correct.
2: Whoa. My face recognition scanner indicates you are John, the friend of Jesus.
0: John, have you seen our friend Chris? We got separated.
5: I'm sorry, I have not.
2: I do not suppose your sensors are working well enough to know where and when we are.
5: We are outside the throne room of heaven at the end of time.
0: Throne room of heaven?
5: Yes. I am here to bear witness to the end of days, when Jesus will return and set the world right. I have already witnessed such amazing things. The horrors of famine and war, the splendor of angels, and the glory of God.
0: John, why are you being shown these things?
5: I am to record my visions of the future for the benefit of all mankind.
2: Oh! Is that an original Stylus 1.0? Classic. 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It can write in zero gravity, underwater, inside a vat of jello.
0: Excuse me, but we have more important things to deal with.
2: More important than the Waterboy Electric Stylus?
0: Yes. Like, where is Chris?
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1: Hey!
4: It's not your fault that things went bad.
1: Yes, it is.
4: No. Creation is corrupt. It is God's fault.
1: It's God's fault?
4: That's right. No matter how hard you and I try to make this world better, bad things still happen. Things go wrong. Even when people have everything, wealth, power, they still turn to cruelty and abuse. And as much as you or I want peace, there is always war.
1: But that's people. They make those choices. That isn't what God does.
4: Isn't that worse? God designs the world so that it punishes the innocent for the mistakes of others.
1: No, God forgives.
4: Forgiveness? Words. There is no forgiveness. If God really wanted mankind to be at peace with him and with one another, do you think there would be sickness and death? Think about how many die from hunger every day. Do they deserve it? And what of floods, hurricanes, and other natural disasters? And what about the good son who just wants to clean the house for his mother and father? How does he get repaid for his good deed? Is that fair? No, we are not the problem. At least we try to be good. The problem, as you can plainly see, is God himself.
0: And we don't always know where Superbook is taking us.
2: But we always meet the most incredible people and learn amazing things.
5: That sounds a lot like the Spirit of God, the very Spirit that brought me here. He is our guide and teacher.
2: The Spirit of God?
5: Yes, the one that Jesus promised would come in fullness after he went up into heaven.
7: But you shall receive the power when the Holy Spirit has come upon you, and you shall be witnesses to me in Jerusalem, and in all Judea and Samaria, and to the end of the earth.
0: Giz?
2: Not here. Nope, not here either.
0: Gizmo! What are you doing, Giz?
2: Looking for the Spirit of God. He has to be around here somewhere.
5: The Spirit is here, Gizmo. But you can't see him. In fact, the Spirit is everywhere.
0: Everywhere?
5: The Holy Spirit has always been with us, strengthening, encouraging, counseling. The Holy Spirit is at work even now to bring all of us to this moment.
0: I hope the Spirit is with Chris right now.
5: I'm being called away. Be careful, children. These are the final days. There will be trials and tests.
2: Oh, I hope it is a spelling test. I am good at spelling tests.
0: Quiet.
2: Quiet. Q-U-I-E-T.
0: John, what do we do?
5: Obey the Holy Spirit and be faithful to the end.
4: You shouldn't care so much about being forgiven by an unjust and cruel God. Those are only feelings he made to control you.
1: What about my parents?
4: Sadly, they seem to be part of the problem as well. Let me help you.

0: pyramid and be with you!
1: You weak-minded fool! Rather be punished by those that love you? No one loves you. That's why you're all alone here. You have no one strong enough to protect you but me.
2: Do not be afraid. I will never leave you or forsake you.
0: That's not true! Gizmo, you found me!
1: No! I will not let God have even this one!

0: action. Fun.
1: And animals.
0: And plenty of adventure.
2: I'll handle this.
3: I am too scared to look.
0: It's Superbook.

0: Have no fear. I will deliver you in times of trouble.
1: I don't need to be afraid. The Lord God will deliver me.
2: Stop! I warned you!

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This is the final battle. My armies will crush all of those that follow God.

time to mention my shortcomings?

0: happened here?
1: The final battle. This was the last battle between God and the forces of darkness, and Satan and Eve.

0: evil have finally been destroyed forever.
1: Satan may be gone, but he took the beauty of God's world with him.
0: Do you not know that God is the Lord of restoring all things?
2: Look!
3: Behold, the tabernacle of God is with men, and he will dwell with them, and they shall be his people. God himself will be with them and be their God.

0: God will wipe away every tear from their eyes. There shall be no more death, nor sorrow, nor crying. There shall be no more pain, for the former things have passed away. Behold, God makes all things new.
1: You getting this down? Restoration of all creation. Of course you're getting this down.

0: I forgot about this.
1: Joy? If God can forgive the world for all, you know, the things we do, do you think there's...
0: Hope that your mom and dad...
2: Chris!
3: Are you okay? Are you sure you're okay? Tell me that you're okay!
1: Mom, Dad, we're okay. We're okay!
2: We raced over as soon as we got the call. We were so afraid.
4: Gizmo, how could this have happened?
1: Dad, it was me. Gizmo and Joy both warned me, but I wanted to use your super surge generator and... Can you ever forgive me?
4: Of course, son. We can and do forgive you, but...
2: But we love you, and we'll always love you. A house is just a house.
4: But you are our son. What a mess.
1: But with God, all things can be made new.
0: Can you believe that Superbook took us to see the end of the world?
1: It isn't the end. You know that with Superbook, our adventures are just beginning.
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0: Jonah.
1: Huh? Whoa! Who's there? Who calls my name?
0: It is I.
1: Lord?
0: Get up and go to the great city of Nineveh. Announce my judgment against it because I have seen how wicked its people are.
1: Lord, that place is home to enemies who have attacked and killed your people. They deserve your wrath. They curse your name, Lord, and do not deserve even a chance for forgiveness.
0: Jonah.
1: No, I cannot. I will not go there.
0: Jonah.
1: Destroy the city, Lord. Bury it.
2: But I beg you, leave me out of it.
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0: 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I'm in charge of the recycling program today.
1: Recycling, huh? Is this aluminum?
2: Do not get any ideas.
3: What is this? I'm after lunch money, not your lunch.
4: Tuna fish. Next time I see you, I want $2 each. Got it? Oh, and a cookie.
0: Cool bike.
4: Someone forgot to lock up.
5: And you're sure it was Sharon?
0: Definitely, Principal Travis. She pulls the stuff all the time. She's the one who threw my backpack into the pool last month.
5: She's been in and out of my office all year. Maybe this time we can help her make another choice.
0: I don't understand.
5: What if you and I go talk to her and give her a chance to come clean?
0: Come clean? Well, she's a crook.
5: Punishment might just push her further down that path. Meet me after school, and let's try it my way first.
6: Hey, you guys, you want to go to the mall? I don't know, just pick something up because no
7: shit. Hey, Joy. What's up?
0: I can't believe it. This school is soft on crime. Sharon Meyer stole a bike in broad daylight, and Miss Travis just wants to let her slide by or give her mercy or something. A girl like Sharon has to be taught a lesson.
8: I am taking you to meet a man who is running from God. Someone who must be shown mercy himself before he can show it to others.
9: Get below before the waves knock you off the deck!

0: You actually heard God's voice?
1: Yes. Telling me to go to Nineveh, a city filled with God's worst enemies, killers of his people. God wanted me to warn them he was about to pass judgment. But why warn them? So they repent, say they are sorry, and then receive God's mercy? I say no. If Nineveh is doomed, then let it be doomed.
2: So you ran away from God?
0: Technically speaking, hiding from the all-knowing deity is statistically impossible.
1: I'm beginning to understand that.
3: Sleep at a time like this. Get up and pray to your God. Huh? Maybe he will pay attention to us and spare our lives. Let's ask our God to show who caused all this trouble.
0: What are they doing?
4: We will cast lots.
2: They must be trying to see if Jonah caused the storm.

0: appease the culprit. Why has this awful storm come down on us?
1: Who are you? What is your line of work?
0: What country are you from? Who are your people?
2: I am a Hebrew, and I worship the Lord, the God of heaven, who made the sea and the land.
0: You see, it is his fault.
1: He told us before that he was trying to flee from his God.
0: Why did you do it? What should we do to you to stop this storm?
2: Throw me into the sea and it will become calm again.
3: No!
2: I know that this terrible storm is all my fault.
3: There's gotta be another way!
0: Take him! Throw him over! Get him off this ship!
3: No, wait!
0: Give him to the sea!
3: Guess we need to pick better friends.
0: You are friends with the Hebrew? Take these three as well!

has died for this man's sin and do not hold us responsible for his death. You have sent this storm upon him for your own good reasons! Overboard with all of them!

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1: Don't worry about it. See, even the storm's cleared now. All's well that ends well, I always say.
2: Chris, I am detecting a very large creature just 3 fathoms below us.

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1: And I thought fish were slimy on the outside.
2: This is unbelievable. Disaster follows me at every turn. I will not live through this.
3: Jonah, I think if God wanted you dead, you'd be dead. I almost think he wants to save you.
4: Next time, he should just send some life preservers.
3: You ran in the opposite direction from where God wanted you to go. And it seems like he's done one thing after another to pull you back to him.
2: He pursues me even now. I cried out to you in my great trouble, Lord, and he answered me. I called to you from the land of the dead, and Lord, you heard me.
5: Feels like we're moving in a new direction.
3: It sure does.
2: You threw me into the ocean depths, and I sank to the heart of the sea. The mighty waters engulfed me. I was buried beneath your wild and stormy waves. But you, O Lord my God, snatched me from the jaws of death. As my life was slipping away, I remembered the Lord, and my earnest prayer went out to you in your holy temple. Those who worship false gods turn their backs on all God's mercies. But I will offer sacrifices to you with songs of praise, and I will fulfill all my vows, for my salvation comes from the Lord alone.

0: Amazing. Full terrestrial expectoration.
1: You mean we just got barfed up?
2: Arise. Go to Nineveh, that great city, and preach to it the message that I tell you.
3: And now to Nineveh, though they do not deserve the warning I bring.

0: steal from me, will you?
1: People of Nineveh, the Lord my God has sent me to announce his judgment against your city because he has seen your wickedness. 40 days from now, Nineveh will be destroyed.
2: Oh man, Jonah's sure not going to make any friends delivering that kind of message.
3: I do not think making friends is the mission God has in mind for him.
4: Jonah says these people are his enemies, but they're people too.
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0: Oh, heed me, Nineveh. Your days are drawing to a close. Nineveh will be destroyed by a heavenly force so mighty the likes of which its citizens have never seen. Not in all the enemies Assyria has ever fought combined.
1: Jonah, if God has shown you so much mercy...
2: Yes, saving you from that storm.
3: And then getting you out of the belly of that giant fish.
1: Why wouldn't he show the same kind of mercy to the Ninevites? I mean, if they're willing to change.
0: Do not even speak those words. These people do not deserve God's forgiveness.
4: Even if we ask for it with all our hearts?
5: Prophet, we have heard your words.
4: We are fasting and have put on this sackcloth.
5: We have sat in ashes to show all that we are asking forgiveness. It is amazing. Your words have been heard by all of Nineveh, from the greatest to the least of us.
0: This cannot be!
4: Even the king has heard your words.

0: This day, I proclaim to the city of Nineveh, no one, not even the animals from your herds and flocks, may eat or drink anything at all. People and animals alike must wear garments of mourning, and everyone must pray earnestly to God. They must turn from their evil ways and stop all their violence. Who can tell? Perhaps even yet God will change his mind and hold back his fierce anger from destroying us.
1: Jonah sure seems upset about something.
2: Well, it's been 40 days and everyone has repented.
3: Didn't I say before I left home that you would do this, Lord? That is why I ran away to Tarshish. I knew that you were a merciful and compassionate God, slow to get angry and filled with unfailing love. You are eager to turn back from destroying people. Oh, I'd rather be dead than alive.
4: Is it right for you to be angry?
3: I have done what the Lord asked of me, and he gives me this plant to shade my head and provides me comfort. But then he shows the same mercy to all the sinners of Nineveh. Where is the justice in that?
1: I always thought that when someone does something wrong, they should be punished. When I do the wrong thing, I'm pretty glad that God forgives.
3: But you and I live better lives than those people.
1: So much for shade. I'll look for some more cover.
3: Is it too much to save one little plant, Lord? The only thing that gave me comfort?
4: Is it right for you to be angry about a plant? You have had pity on the plant for which you have not labored, nor made it grow. It came up in a night and perished in a night. And should I not pity Nineveh, that great city, in which are more than 120,000 persons who cannot discern between their right hand and their left?
1: If I accept mercy from God, I have to be willing to give it to others.
2: Even Sharon Myers?

0: Excuse me, guys. I think I have an appointment to keep. So, we wondered if you'd heard anything about a stolen bike.
1: You want my help?
2: Whoever took it may have just made a mistake. They still have time to do the right thing.
1: I took it. I don't know why I did it. It was stupid. And I'm sorry.
2: That took guts, Sharon. I'm not going to punish you. If you can help us return the bike to its rightful owner.
1: I guess I can do that.
0: If God let a whole city off the hook, I think I can give Sharon Myers a second chance.
3: Time to go home.
0: I'll walk this time. I've got some thinking to do.
4: Suit yourself, Joy. But you don't know what you're missing.
5: Walking's good.
3: I like walking. Walking's good. I do it all the time.

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0: Washington's words are powerful because they express an idea of a world that's different from the one everybody grew up in.
1: This ideal of religious freedom is going to be part of the government, but is it really meant for everyone?
2: Is this going to be a place where you can be free to say what you want about God?
1: It's an American history story, and it's relevant for everybody.
3: Something has been happening on campuses across the nation.
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14: 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And you, Benjamin, must not eat all those figs. Save some for when I get back.

0: Father's! Look what Father's given me!
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0: 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You're scaring me. Stop it!
2: There's no need to be afraid. We just want to try on your new cloak. Come here!
0: No! 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
3: Give me that!
0: Stop!
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0: Chris Quantum. Go! Putting away your clean laundry. 45 seconds. Check!
1: Chris! Gizmo?
0: Assigned reading. 38 seconds.
2: Yeah! Right on schedule.
1: Hi, guys.
3: What's going on? I don't speak gargle. What is going on?
0: Gargling. 10 seconds. Chris has the perfect plan to complete every one of his daily chores, tasks, and duties before we leave for the soccer match. Clean the room. 5 seconds flat.
2: Out the door 3 minutes ahead of schedule. If we don't execute my plan perfectly, if my dad doesn't follow my exact route, if all the traffic lights don't change in the exact sequence, we won't get there in time. And we won't score the best seats. It's all right here. The perfect plan. Thanks to me.
4: Uh-oh. Stranded car up ahead. I'm gonna help.
2: But, Dad, this isn't in my plan.
4: We should help those in need, Chris, before we go to soccer matches.
2: Ugh, man, all the planning I do. I can't believe this is happening.
0: Superbug!
2: In the car?
0: Modifying plan! Modifying plan!
5: I am taking you to meet a man who trusted in God's plan, in spite of many difficulties.
2: Okay, prison. This trip certainly can't get any worse.
1: And then it did.
0: Yeah. What is that odor? It smells like rotten figs on a hot car seat.
6: Hi.
0: Hi. Okay, we're done here.
7: Toph, you are not bothering my new assistants, are you?
6: No, Joseph, I am not.
7: I did not think so. Guard, will you please release these three into my care? They will assist me.
0: Psst! Guys, I found out where that foul fig smell is coming from.
6: Figs? Figs.
1: Joseph, this is amazing. You're a prisoner, but you run the prison?
2: So, how did you wind up here anyway?
7: That is an interesting story. When I was young, I would have the most vivid dreams. One was a dream that my brothers were all stars in the sky, and they were bowing down to me. In my youthful enthusiasm, I shared these dreams with them. And I angered them. I did not realize at the time how jealous my brothers were of those dreams and of the favor my father showed me. One day, they finally had enough. My own brothers sold me as a slave. I heard them planning how they would explain to my father that I had been killed by a wild animal. Must have made my father very sad. Then, while a slave, I was arrested for something I did not do. And here I am.
1: That all just sounds so unfair.
7: All I want is a chance to face my brothers and find out what kind of men they are today. I hope they have changed.
2: Joseph, I got it. What you need is an A-number-one plan. A plan to get you out of here. I mean, how are your brothers ever going to look up to you and honor you if you're stuck in here?
7: God has a plan for each of us, Chris. That I know. And for whatever reason my path has brought me here, I know it is only to serve God.
8: Joseph!
7: It's been a while, my friend. I feared you had forgotten me.
8: I apologize, Joseph.
9: Come. There may be a way to get you out of prison. I am here at the Pharaoh's request because you told me the meaning of my dreams 2 long years ago when I was imprisoned here with you. And everything you said about my dreams came to pass exactly as you predicted. I was given back all my duties, just as you said. But now, the Pharaoh himself is haunted with the most terrible and confusing dreams, Joseph. No one in all the land has been able to explain their true meaning or bring him peace.
7: The spirit of the one true God can provide what the Pharaoh seeks.
9: Yes, but if you do not please the Pharaoh with your interpretation...
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0: Wow, Joseph cleaned up really nice.
8: Silence!
11: I have heard it said of you that you can understand a dream, to interpret it.
7: It is not in me.
0: Oh, no!
7: God will give Pharaoh an answer of peace.
11: Behold, in my dream I stood on the bank of the river. Suddenly, 7 cows came up out of the river, fine-looking and fat, and they fed in the meadow. Then behold, 7 other cows came up after them, poor and very ugly, and gaunt, such ugliness as I have never seen in all the land of Egypt. And the gaunt and ugly cows ate up the 1st 7, the fat cows. Also I saw in my dream, and suddenly 7 heads came up on 1 stalk, full and good. Then behold, 7 heads withered, thin and blighted by the east wind, sprang up after them. And the thin heads devoured the 7 good heads.
7: The dreams of Pharaoh are one. The 7 good cows are 7 years, and the 7 good heads are 7 years, and the 7 thin and ugly cows which came up after them are 7 years, and the 7 empty heads blighted by the east wind are 7 years of famine. God has shown Pharaoh what he is about to do. Indeed, 7 years of great plenty will come throughout all the land of Egypt. But after them, 7 years of famine will arise, and all the plenty will be forgotten. Egypt will starve. I am sorry, Pharaoh, but unless you plan ahead and save crops from the years of plenty, Egypt will not survive.
11: Pharaoh will not like that meeting.

0: Can we find anyone else like this man? So obviously filled with the Spirit of God.
1: As your God told these things to you, Joseph, I can think of no one wiser to appoint as manager. You will oversee the harvests and set aside crops for the years of famine. You will be my governor, second in Egypt only to me.
0: All must obey you.
2: I can't believe this.
3: Yes, from prisoner to governor in 1 second flat.
4: Guys, Joseph helped us back there in prison. I say we make a plan to help him. If he succeeds as governor, he can get back to Canaan where his brothers will look up to him and honor him, just like in his dream.

0: How long have we been here, Giz?
1: It has been quite a while since Superbook brought us forward in time. And of all the plans you've made to help Joseph get back to Canaan to face his brothers, none of them have worked.
2: How about helping us, Chris? There are a lot of hungry people trying to buy grain.
1: Statistically, it appears your plan to get Joseph back with his brothers will not work unless they just happen to show up in Egypt on their own.
0: Yeah, and the day that happens, I'll shave my head and dress like an Egyptian.
3: Excuse me, I am Judah. My brothers and I have traveled here from Canaan.
2: I'll see if I can borrow Joseph's razor.

0: it or what?
1: The thing I must know is, have they changed?
2: I am governor here.
3: What's he doing?
4: Oh, just following my plan.
2: Where do you come from?
5: From the land of Canaan, to buy food.
2: You are spies. You have come to find out where our country is weak.
4: What?
5: Sir, we come from a family of 12 brothers. The youngest, Benjamin, is still with our father in Canaan, and one of our brothers is dead.
2: I am going to find out who you really are.
1: By the life of Pharaoh, you shall not leave this place unless your youngest brother comes here.
2: Guards, take them away.
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7: Offspring Benjamin is proof that we have not lied.
8: No, you are never to go back.
5: Father, you must listen. The governor threw us in prison because he believed we were spies.
7: But we were able to make a deal with him, only we had to leave Simeon behind.
5: The governor has promised if we bring Benjamin to him as proof we are not lying, he will let Simeon go.
8: My son Joseph is dead. And now my Simeon is a prisoner in Egypt, and you want to take Benjamin?
5: But Father, it's the only way.
9: Listen to Judah.
8: No, I will not allow it.
9: Please, Father.
3: Do you remember much about your brother Joseph?
10: I was little. I remember I used to follow him everywhere he went. I even said I wanted to grow up to be just like him.
3: I think you would like that. I mean, would have if... you know.
10: I know. It's been so many years, yet still my father weeps over Joseph's death.

0: Benjamin is with them.
1: When they arrive, bring every one of my brothers to the palace.
0: Chris, George, are you here?
2: Put it away!
1: There you are. I'm sorry to have kept you waiting here all day.
2: What's been going on? Did you punish your brothers?
1: No. In fact, I fed them, gave them grain, and sent them on their way. You spent time with them. Now tell me, what kind of men have they become?
3: They welcomed us in and took very good care of us.
4: Especially Benjamin. Did you talk with him at all?
2: I can't believe you just sent them away. What about making them bow to you?
5: Sir,
2: and
5: your brothers have been caught stealing. Our guards are bringing them back here now.

0: So, Benjamin is the thief.
1: What?
0: Why would you steal my special cup?
2: Benjamin would not have done that.
3: No!
0: Silence! Do not worry. I will not punish you all. Just that one. He will stay here as my slave.
4: Joseph, listen.
2: If you must punish someone, take me as your slave. Let this boy return home.
0: You would take his place?
2: I would. Our father has suffered enough with the loss of his other son. I do not want him to go through that again.
0: The cup was not stolen. It was a test. I needed to know if my brothers had really changed.
2: Your brothers?
0: Look closely. I am Joseph, your brother that you lost so long ago. I have changed. And now I know you have as well.

0: Forgive us, brother, for everything we've done to you.
1: Wow, one big happy family.
2: Dream fulfilled.
3: All is forgiven. You intended to harm me, but God intended it all for good. He brought me to this position so I could save the lives of many people. Go to my father and tell him God made his son Lord of Egypt. He and all his family are to move here, where I will provide for you all.
4: None of my plans for Joseph worked, and it turned out even better than I could have hoped.
1: We're going back. Maybe we'll still make it to the soccer match.

0: Chris, do you know what this means? If Professor Quantum hurries, you might still get to see the game.
1: Your plan might still work, Chris.
2: Forget my plan, Joy. I think I'm going to start trusting a little more in God's plans.
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1: Candor.
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5: I got into a serious relationship, but his family was like involved in Santeria. They would do like Ouija boards and like, I mean, everything that you can think of like occult, like they were in it. And I feel like something just like sit on me. Like I was like shaking, crying. I just called out to Jesus. From that moment, I felt like God took it and was like, I'm gonna heal you.

0: morning, Mr. Blair.
1: Be with you in a minute, Adam.
0: Welcome to Virginia City, Reverend.
2: I thank thee, sir.
0: Planning on staying?
2: No, sir. Just long enough to water our animals.
0: You're very welcome, Reverend. Just help yourself.
2: I thank thee, and may God bless your day.
0: Here.
3: Our people have had a very long journey. We've come all the way from Ohio.

0: Adam. I'm glad you rode in today. Come on in. How's Ben these days? Adam.
1: He's fine.
0: Here's your bill of lading, Adam. Tell Ben I want the cattle shipped by the first of the month.
1: He'll be there.
0: Good. Time for a little drink?
1: No, thanks. It's a little early for me.
2: I like my cards from the top.
3: You've been getting them from the top.
2: That card you were just going to deal me came from the bottom of the deck, mister. It's the five of clubs.
3: Mister, you're just asking for trouble. Hold it.

0: Get out of here, the both of you. And stay out of here. Mine. Get him off to the sheriff, you chin-faced gambler.
1: Had to beat him anyway. Why did you step in?
2: He was gonna shoot you.
1: Well, I guess that's as good a reason as any. But now I owe you.

0: Which way are you riding?
1: West.
0: Ride a piece with you?
1: Fine.
2: Last time I saw one of them sect trains was just outside Salt Lake City. Funny thing about them people, they don't use guns.
3: I know, they don't believe in them. Where's your horse?
2: Livery.
0: I didn't get the name.
3: Cartwright. Adam Cartwright.
0: From the Ponderosa, huh?
3: That's right. You in the ranching business?
0: Not yet. But I'm looking for a stake. I want some land and some cattle that don't belong mostly to a bank. I don't like owing anybody. Throw my saddle on the calico. Well, I rode the edge of the Ponderosa yesterday on my way here. A mighty big place. How does a man get a place like that?
3: He works. In the shape that horse is in, I'd say you've been looking for that stake a pretty long time.
0: I have. But then it takes a lot of looking.
3: Well, we can always use good help at the Ponderosa.
0: You offering me a job?
3: 40 a month. At the end of the year, you get your pick and 10 head of stock. Bonus.
0: You make this offer to everybody?
3: No.
0: Why me?
3: You look like you can handle it.
0: You talk right out, don't you?
3: I try to.
0: Well, that's a mighty tempting offer.
3: Well, you think about it.
0: I'm doing just that. Right now.

0: Black hat. Black coat. Beard like a billy goat.
1: We are weary. We must find a campsite and rest for the night.
2: Camp right here.
0: Sure, you can have a prayer meeting tonight. We'll get Hoopla Sal and her gals to come and join in.
1: I know thou art seeking amusement, but please allow us to pass.
2: How do we know you ain't desperate characters?
1: My friends, I assure thee, we wish every man good days and a long life, and ask only to pass in peace.
2: Pass in peace? He's asking.
3: Ask them for nothing, Father.
2: Well, what do you know? You're kind of pretty to be with this kind of outfit. How about them clothes? What do you say, honey? You and me have a drink of whiskey, huh? Yeah? And maybe I'll buy you a new dress, huh? Come on, honey. Ain't you got any life in you? Come on, honey. Let's have a little fun, huh?
4: You all right, ma'am?
3: I believe so, yes.
5: Hold it!
4: Get him out of here.
2: We was just funnin'.
1: Get ready to move. Hurry! Please, Matthew, before there's more trouble.
3: I thank thee very kindly. Thou art a very brave man.
4: Is everything all right, sir?
1: Yes, thanks to thee and thy friend. I'm Jacob Darien.
4: I'm Adam Cartwright.
1: This is my daughter, Regina.
4: Oh, this is,
6: Sam Board.
4: You're riding west, sir?
1: Why, yes.
4: Well, so are we. Maybe it would be a good idea if we rode along with you.
1: If thou art going that way...
4: We are.
1: Well, then thou art indeed welcome.
3: Indeed.
6: Nice girl, that.
4: Yeah. Sam Board, huh? Your name is familiar to me.
6: I figured it might be.
4: You could have used another name.
6: Don't see any reason to. I figure I owe a man something. The least I can do is be honest with him. Thanks for the job offer.
4: It still goes, Sam.

0: for the protection and the guidance thou hast given us this day. And especially we give thanks for our new friends who have served us so well. And for this earth and this sky and this water. And we wish thee, Lord, a peace-filled night, as we wish it for ourselves and our fellow men. Amen.
1: Amen.
2: Here, let me help you.
3: No, thou art a guest.
2: And thou art a most pretty young woman.

0: Thou art a strange man, Adam Cartwright.
1: Strange? Why do you say that?
0: Thou had much to say to me every time thou looked at me today. And yet, now that the opportunity is here, thou sayest nothing at all.
1: Well, maybe I just don't know what to say or how to say it.
0: Simple and direct, as is everything under God's sky. What puzzles thee?
1: Your father, them, your customs.
0: All disturb thee, Adam?
1: Yes, well, no, I mean, well, if, for instance, if it were my train, I'd circle the wagons at night instead of stringing them out.
0: Oh.
1: I'd pen the stock inside in case of trouble.
0: What trouble?
1: Well, any trouble. Look,
0: Yes?
1: Well, I think and do things one way and...
0: And we do them differently, is that
1: yes.
0: it? Well, isn't every man entitled to his own beliefs or his own manner of living?
1: Yes, but...
0: But what, Adam?
1: It's you. You disturb me very much, Regina.
0: Oh? Why?
1: Because I'd like to know more about you. Because, well, we're right back where we started, aren't we?
0: Oh, no. We've come a long way from there. I'm disturbed by thee also, Adam.
2: Children, go help thy mother. Susan, go along with thy brother. Where's thy friend Adam?
3: He's with your daughter, helping her to get some water.
2: My daughter allowed a guest to help?
3: Ah, Reverend. I kind of got the idea he wanted to be with her.
2: And I kind of got the idea that perhaps she wishes to be with him.
3: No objections?
2: A man might as well object to the wind and the sun and the rain.
3: What are you carrying here, Reverend? Hymn books?
2: No, my friend. Not exactly.
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2: Welcome. Welcome, friends, to our humble campsite. Welcome. Peace be with you, my friends.
11: And with you. Who's in charge here?
2: I am. Call me Jacob. This is my friend Matthew.
12: Hey, that fella sure got a face full of hay, ain't he?
11: I'm Ben Cartwright. You're on Ponderosa land.
2: Ah, then these men are thy sons. Oh, we are indebted to thee, all of thee.
11: Is that so?
2: Indeed, sir. Why, we have all this fine grazing for our stock, plenty of water to take care of them. What more could a man ask?
11: Well, a man could ask how long you're planning to stay here.
2: We leave on the morrow.
11: Oh.
2: Is something amiss?
11: No. You're most welcome. If there's anything that my sons and I can do to serve you, please ask us.
2: Oh, thou art most kindly. May God bless thee often.
11: Thank you.
2: Oh, there is one thing more we would ask of thee.
11: Oh?
2: That thou remain and dine with us.
11: Oh, well, I...
12: Yes, sir. Sure do. Thank you.
13: Hi, Pop.
11: Well,
13: these people are...
11: I know.
2: Adam, thy father has just bid us welcome on the Ponderosa.
13: Well, I'm glad of that. Oh, this is Regina Darien, my father.
11: Ma'am?
13: This is Sam Board.
11: Mr. Board? These are my sons, Hoss and Little Joe.
14: Howdy.
15: Mr. Board, don't we know each other?
14: We do now. Howdy.
12: Chow smells mighty good.
2: Then thee will remain, Mr. Cartwright?
4: So we insist.
11: Well, then, we will remain.
2: Splendid. Come, friends.
12: Hold, Joe.
15: Boss, what would you say to a man who wore a gun that easy?
12: Nothing. Leastways, nothing I couldn't back up. Gina, give me a little more of that.
0: Certainly.
12: you folks been eating this kind of food all the way from Ohio?
0: We have, sir.
15: Yeah, well, you keep shoveling out to him, you're not going to have any left.
11: Where are you headed?
2: We hope to be in Slatersville by week's end. We have word of a large, fertile valley there. And God willing, we hope to buy land and settle in peace.
11: Mm. Buying land, that could be pretty expensive.
2: Yes. But we worked for many years and put all of our money together to do it. It is our dream to start a fresh new life, free of debt.
14: All of your money?
2: All of it.
11: You traveled 2,000 miles across the United States to settle in a land that you've never seen.
0: I've been there. We've all been there many times in our minds.
2: My daughter speaks truly. Before all this, Ponderosa belonged to thee. Was it not a dream in thy mind also, Mr. Cartwright?
11: Yes, of course. Very much a dream.

0: How was the prayer meeting?
1: What do you want?
0: You'll never make a preacher, Sam. You know what I want. What's the matter? Don't you want to let us meet your hymn singers?
1: Take them and get out of here.
0: Who do you think you're fooling, Sam? Not them, not me. We want our cut of that five.
1: It's gone. I lost it.
0: Mm-hmm. Well, we figured you'd do that, Sam. But we figured you'd like a chance to make it up instead of getting killed. You can make it up, can't you, Sam?
1: There's a meadow about a half a mile from here. I'll meet you there in the morning.
0: You've got an hour, Sam.

0: What is it? Coyote bother you?
1: You read me well, Adam.
0: What do you mean?
1: They would think me faithless and hate me if I spoke of it.
0: You could never be faithless. I know that much about you. And I could never hate you. I know that much about myself.
1: Oh, Adam, I do have faith, but I...
0: But what?
1: Well, we will pass on from here tomorrow. And they will think of me as that one with the strange people. And they will forget me.
0: I could never forget you.
1: Oh, Adam, I'm supposed to believe that what will be.
0: That was before we met.
1: Yes.
0: You'll be gone tomorrow. And nothing will be. Oh, Regina. I'm coming with you. To Slatersville. I'll ride along with the train. It'll give us more time together.
1: Oh, Adam, yes, we have needed that. Oh, Adam, they must think me foolish and forward.
0: No. I think of you as beautiful, lovely.
2: Adam.
1: He thinks we've been observed, Adam.
0: And what if we have?
1: Adam.
0: Where are you going, Sam?
2: Tell the folks goodbye for me.
0: Kind of sudden, isn't it?
2: Well, I'm kind of like that.
0: I don't figure you.
2: I get an itch every time I hear folks talking about what they got and what they're going to get.
0: What are you running away from?
2: Maybe a fella named Sam. About the job, I never was much at ranch handing. Cards are more my line.
0: You can take the job and get everything you always wanted.
2: You're all right, Cartwright. But it wouldn't do for me to listen to you too long.

0: Adam.
1: Yeah?
2: You sure you know what you're doing now? I mean, going with the train and all.
1: I know what I'm doing.
2: We're different from them, Adam. She's different from you. I'm saying this badly, son, but it's what I want to say.
1: I heard you.
2: Good luck. I better go say goodbye to Jacob and the rest.
3: Hey, Adam.
4: Where are you going?
3: Warm. Not the same place you are, I reckon.
4: Yeah?
3: Yep.
4: Your idea, Pa's?
3: Well, I reckon it's mine. I sort of got to liking this Ohio cooking. As a matter of fact, I like everything about these folks. I didn't think I could even talk to them at first, but... And I don't reckon they're so much different than the rest of us. None of them.

0: When?
1: When I say.
2: Well, if it's the kind of outfit you say it is, and if it's as easy as you say it is, why not right now in the daylight? Or maybe you need the night.

0: Adam, what are you stopping for?
1: Well, this will be a good place to camp for tonight.
2: There's still 2 hours of daylight left.
1: I know, Mr. Darien, but the animals are all worn out.
2: Poor beasts. So are all of us. We've traveled a long way. But our fear has been that the land will be taken before we get there.
3: Forgive us, Adam, if we seem impatient, but we're so anxious to reach our new home.
1: Well, what about it, Hoss? You think that old trail across the plateau might still be good?
4: Well, Adam, it ain't been traveling a long time. We'll get them wagons across there or not.
1: Well, don't you think it's still worth a look-see?
4: Yeah.
1: Water your animals, but leave them hitched up. We'll see if we can't get you a little further along.
2: Thank you, Adam.

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1: Sometimes when it comes to praying and reading the Word of God, we need someone or something to come alongside us and help guide us on a daily journey on what to pray, how to pray, who to pray for. And this booklet, 40 Days of Praying for America, serves as a tremendous guide.
0: Get Praying for America, available now.
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0: Hey, wait a minute.
1: These are fresh tracks, Adam, not over an hour old.
2: How many do you figure?
1: Yeah, it looks like at least four.
2: Well, whoever they are, they could see the wagons all day. I never knew a man yet didn't come into a wagon train to get some good home cooking.
1: Yeah, me neither.
2: Unless they had a reason for not wanting to be seen.
1: Well, those wagons and the stock alone, that train's good pickings.
2: Yeah, if they're planning to do anything about it, it'll probably be tonight.
3: Is something amiss?
2: Something I have to tell you.
4: What is it, my friend?
2: If you people have any guns on this train that you use for hunting or anything else, get them out. What I'm trying to say is that we found the tracks of four horses up there. Now, we have reason to believe that these four men have been watching and following this train all day long. Well, do you want them to come in and take everything you own without fighting for it? Surely you must have some guns of some kind.
5: We have no guns, Adam. And we can do no violence on our fellow man.
2: Well, they can do violence on their fellow man. And they will.
5: Still, it would not be right for us. Matthew?
2: Can't you do something?
3: He's only thinking of us, Father.
6: Regina! Hast thou forgotten what we all live by? We shall pray that this test comes not to us, and that once more we shall be delivered.
1: Mr. Darien, don't you reckon you could pray just as well if the wagons were circled up and they thought you was going to put up a fight? I can't see how that'd violate nothing.
5: Whatever thee thinks best, Mr. Cartwright.
1: Yes, sir.
3: Adam. They would use this on a man?
2: If I have to.
3: Stay beside thee, Adam. If thou canst flee with us, then I will try to flee with thee.

0: But still.
1: We may not have to use them. I see the wagon circled. It might make them skittish.
0: They don't seem very skittish to me. Seems like they got lots of confidence.

0: Easy pickings, huh?
1: The easiest.
0: Yeah, they was just going to invite you right in as soon as you got here.
1: You won't need that.
0: That's what you told me, Sam. But you told me a lot of things. Now, I'm going to tell you something. I want to pick that up, easy or any way I can get it. And I want to pick it up now.
1: Wait here.
0: Too quiet. Let's wake up.

0: Mr. Lord!
1: My friend.
0: I pray thee not to do this, my friend.
2: Get out of my...

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Amen. We will move on at once, my friends. Prepare.

0: He will leave me too, Adam?
1: I have to. I brought Sam Bord among you, and he did all this to you.
0: His sins are not thine.
1: In a way, they are. It's my job to get that money back.
2: I better go with him.

0: Probably head south. Ford needs a new town.
1: Yep. Man like that's always needing a new town, I reckon.
2: That's real pretty, isn't it? Yeah, it really looks good. And I'm going to enjoy it. All of it.
3: Well, we're partners, Shen.
2: Are we? No, I don't figure it that way, Sam. As I remembered, you owed me and the boys. Since they ain't here to collect, I just figured to take all our shares.
3: Don't you trust me?
2: No, I don't, Sam. Now, you just throw the money over here. Right down there. Oh, and I'll have your gun. Real easy. Butt first. Right down there, too.

0: Where's the man that belongs to that horse?
1: I don't know. He left them here. He took another and gave me a $20 gold piece. Not more than 2 hours ago.
0: Which way did he go?
1: West, toward Tollbridge Creek.
0: We'd like some fresh horses.
1: Well, now,
0: ain't it in a hurry, huh?
2: Washington's words are powerful because they express an idea of a world that's different from the one everybody grew up in.
3: This ideal of religious freedom is going to be part of the government, but is it really meant for everyone?
4: Is this going to be a place where you can be free to say what you want about God?
3: It's an American history story, and it's relevant for everybody.
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0: now. He's left the trail again. Adam, he ain't doing a blooming thing but leading us on one big merry chase round and round a circle on these blooming rocks.
1: Well, sooner or later, he's got to go to water.
2: We're even. I don't know you now.

0: You'll have to find a town now.
1: Yeah. Which one's nearest?
0: Slatersville.
1: Hey, ain't that where...
0: That's right.

0: Howdy.
1: Howdy.
0: What can I do for you?
1: This fit any animal you got in here today?
0: My narrow to death. Going to get him another horse tonight.
1: You got any idea where the man is?
0: I wouldn't be surprised if he's over the saloon there cooling his dampers. Pretty hot out today.
1: Thanks.

0: Miss Regina. Miss Regina.
1: Horse. Oh, horse. Where is he? Where's Adam? Is he?
0: He's all right, ma'am.
1: Thank God. But where?
0: Ma'am, Board's down here, and Adam's gone after him.
1: Oh, no.
0: Ma'am, I know how you feel, and I know how Adam feels. There ain't nothing nobody can do to stop him. The only thing we can do is try to help him.
1: Of course, I've got to find him. Adam! Adam, I beg thee, thou must not do this thing.
2: What about your father? These people?
1: For whatever the reason, it would be violence. Adam, I see vengeance in thine eyes. I saw it when thee rode off.
2: I've got to get that money back.
1: If thee get it this way with a gun, then it is not worth having. Thee will find him, and he will be killed. Or thee will be killed.
2: I'm sorry.
1: Adam, if thee do this thing, it will be between us all our lives.
2: It has to be done, Regina. You'll get over it.
1: Will I? Look at me, Adam. I am no child. I've waited a long time to find the kind of a man I could love.
0: Listen to her, Adam.
2: You know I don't have any choice. I'm responsible for Sam Board.
1: Thee are not responsible to him. Thee are responsible to nobody but thyself. Adam, I beg thee, put away thy gun. Adam, no. No.
3: But we befriended thee.
4: Get out of the way, old man. I've run all I'm gonna run.
2: Boss, get her out of here.
1: Adam!
3: No! No!
2: Take this back. I'm all right. I had to do it.

0: They are well enough to ride now?
1: Yes.
0: But they will come and visit us?
1: No, I couldn't do that. Knowing what it would do to you and to them.
0: And to thee, Adam.
1: And me, yes.
0: He was my father, Adam. Their leader. I would be breaking faith with him and them. And myself, if I...
1: Neither one of us had a choice, did we?
0: Bless thee, Adam.

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0: you two are a big help. You know, I had that gal sweet-talked, eating right out of my hand. You two have to bust in and hustle me out of there.
1: No, you just be grateful we got you out of trouble before it happened.
0: Well, you know what I think?
2: Well, it couldn't be much. It takes brains for thinking.
0: Yeah, well, I think you're jealous. Just because I find the only pretty gal in town who's not wearing some man's brand.
2: Didn't I tell you he's short on brains?
1: Ah, but she was wearing some man's brand, Casanova. And he was rounding up a few of his friends. And they were fixing to take you apart, but there was no talk about putting you back together again.
2: And me and Adam, being the charitable fellas we are, we just decided your hide might be worth saving.
1: Not that we care, but Pa might have been a little upset.
2: It's a 45.
1: Sounds like it came from old Pete Redmond's place.
0: He don't own no 45.

0: Pete.
1: They got everything. 3 years' work gone.
0: Pete, did you get a good look at them?
1: It was wearing masks. One of them was a big redhead.
0: A red-headed man?
1: Hat fell off. There was four of them.
0: Pete, don't you worry. We're going to get a doctor for you out of Virginia City.
2: How is he?
0: Just fine. Old Pete ain't hurting no more.

0: Hello, Miles.
1: Hello, noon, Miss Cartwright.
0: Denver round?
1: Yeah, inside. Walking about 6 foot off the ground. Nervous as a rustling church.
0: He hasn't had this buggy out since that school teacher left. Now, don't tell me he's getting married.
1: No, ain't gonna get married. Don't have to. Gonna have a woman around the place again.
0: Connie's coming home.
1: Yep.
0: By golly.
1: 4 o'clock stage.
0: Yeah?
1: Tell you, Mr. Cartwright, that man's scared to death. You know, reckon since she's been back to that Eastern school going on 4 years, he figures she's the Queen of England.
0: Well, you know, she's going to see a lot of changes in this place. Yeah, Denver's done a good job with it in 4 years. Oh, for the love of Zachary P. Taylor. That you, Denver?
2: Yeah, that's me, Denver.
0: Where you preaching?
2: Nowhere. But I wish I was. Behind a pulpit, I could take off these doggone gaiters. Ben, you think a man's feet keep on growing?
0: Well, I've heard that when a person gets older, his body shrinks. I don't know about feet, though.
2: Well, I haven't had these gaiters on since the Harrelson wedding, but I swear, either they're a size smaller or my feet are a size larger. Ben, you think I look all right?
0: Well, you know, if I didn't know better, I'd swear you were a senator.
2: I'm going in to meet Connie.
0: I know.
2: Miles Ted?
0: Yeah, he told
1: me. Sure, I told him. I ain't forgot how to talk.
0: Doesn't seem like 4 years, does it?
2: It does to me. I tried to get the house fixed up so Connie'd have a decent place to come home to. I don't know. You think she'll like it?
0: Oh, it looks real nice.
2: I had some new curtains made for a room, some kind of lace. They're real pretty to me.
0: Well, then it is real pretty. Now, what are you worried about? That little girl won't even know the place.
2: I know, but she's grown up now. 18, her last birthday.
1: You make it sound like she's an old maid.
2: When she left here, she was a kid. What do you know about it, you old goat?
1: Who's an old goat? I ain't more than 2 years older than you are.
2: That makes you an old goat.
1: For 2 cents, I'd quit.
2: For 2 cents, I'd fire you.
0: Now, hold on, you two. How long have you known each other?
1: Too dang long.
2: Since before Connie was born, that's long enough.
0: Well, Denver, if I were you, I'd hold on to Miles as a foreman.
2: You give me one good reason why I should.
0: Well, if you don't, Connie will have you hide.
1: Well, you better get going, Denver. That stage liable to be early.
2: It hasn't happened yet, but I suppose it could. Ben, you wouldn't want to ride in with me, would you?
0: Well, no, you two have a lot to talk about.
2: Yeah, I guess you're right. 4 years is a long time. Huh. Well, you sure I look all right, Ben?
0: Well, I told you.
2: Yeah, like a senator. Ben, you can't lie worth a hoot.
0: Well, and like a state senator, then. Oh, there is one thing.
2: Yeah, what's that?
0: Well, you know, I was thinking, it's a little short notice, I know, but this is Saturday night, and Connie coming home. I thought I'd like to give a little welcome home party for Connie at the Ponderosa tonight.
2: Well, that's fine, Ben. If I can get these gaiters broke in by that time.
0: Well, if you want to, you can come barefoot.
2: Thanks, Ben. Connie will like a party.
0: Well, I guess I'd better get along home and have the boys spread the word around about the party.
1: Oh, I won't be able to make the party, Mr. Cartwright. Somebody's got to watch the store.
0: Oh, sorry about that, Miles.
3: That's all we found on him, Paul. We followed the four men until we lost their trail, and then we went back and buried Pete.
0: Not very much to leave after a lifetime of hard work, is it?
4: What could anybody expect to get robbing old Pete Redfern?
0: Well, I don't know, Adam. Some people say Pete did fairly well with that mine of his. He could have had some money stashed away somewhere.
3: Paul, this seems to me like it's an organized outfit. This is the third robbery in less than a month.
5: No, it's the first killing.
4: Pete was killed because he got a good look at one of the men.
0: Oh, that's so? What'd he say about him?
3: Well, not much, except he had red hair.
0: Well, I'll talk to Denver McKee. He might be able to pick up the trail you boys lost.
3: Yeah, he's probably good at that. Old Denver's about half bloodhound anyhow.
0: Well, meantime, you go ahead and pass the word around about the party. don't think Pete would want to spoil Connie's homecoming. You keep quiet about this. I'll talk to Denver.
5: Right, Pop.

0: Is that you I smell, little brother?
1: Well, it couldn't be you or Adam. You two smell like horses.
2: Smells a bit like the Wednesday afternoon ladies' society, don't you think?
0: Yeah, maybe Wash's livery stable.
1: Hey, we fellas take a long walk, like to China.
0: Well, now, little brother, we'd be happy to, but we gotta hang around here to take care of your hide.
1: Well, I'll tell Connie McKee to be sure to thank you.
2: Oh, Joe, remember, don't mention anything about Pete Redfern at the party, okay?
1: Yeah, right. Did he have any kin?
0: No. According to Paul, his wife died a few years back, and that's how come he's out here mining. Hmm.
1: Well, you boys see a red-headed man at the party tonight. Be sure to shoot first and talk about it later.
0: Hey, wait a minute. Josh Perkins coming to that party tonight. He's red-headed and the best dang barber in Virginia City. I sure wouldn't want to shoot him.
1: Oh, you know, I would if I were you. Look at the haircut they gave him.
3: Here you are, Charlie.
4: Wonder what's keeping Denver McKee and that daughter of his. They're late.
3: Now, listen, Fleming, have you ever taken a woman anywhere and being tired?
5: Little Connie McKee, you know, the way she used to ride that horse, I thought she'd break her neck before she got a chance to go to school.
4: Wonder whether she changed the East or the East changed her.
3: I guess the East rubbed some rough spots off her, but I imagine she's still the same girl she was. At least I hope so, for Denver's sake. He was shaking like a leaf when he went to pick her up at the stage.
4: Here's to Denver McKee, the greatest sheriff Colorado ever had.
5: Here's to Denver McKee, the best Indian scout in the U.S. Army.
3: Here's to Denver McKee, the most frightened father in Nevada. Oh, there they come.
0: It's got to be Connie, because she's with old Denver.
2: I don't know. It don't look like Connie to me.
1: Now, you want to know something, fellas? I don't really care who that is. Welcome home, Connie.
6: Hello, little Joe. It's so nice to see you.
1: Hey, wait a minute. Is that the way to say hello to an old friend?
6: In the East, that's the way we treat fresh men.
7: Looks like you two are going to take up just where you left off 4 years ago, still fighting.
6: Hello, Hoss. It's so good to see you.
0: Hi, Connie. Doggone it, we like not even recognize you. You wait right here. We got a real big surprise for you.
6: All right. Adam, how are you?
2: Oh, Connie, you have changed.
1: Yeah, not so you could notice. You still got that same old sweet temper.
6: Hello, how are you?
8: Welcome home, Connie.
6: Thank you. I didn't expect a welcome home party like this. It's so wonderful. Oh, I'd forgotten how beautiful the Ponderosa is.
8: Well, she put on her best party dress for you. Denver, she's your daughter. You better introduce her to the guests.
7: Thanks, Ben. Folks, most of you remember my little girl. But for those who don't, Connie McKee. Welcome home.
4: Welcome right. Home, Connie. Good to see you.
6: Oh, it's beautiful. But it's a shame to cut it.
0: Well, we can't eat it if you do.
2: Well, just make a wish first and then blow.
3: She's a real beauty, Denver.
7: She sure is, Ben. I can say that, because I can't take any credit for it. She's the spitting image of her mother. Yeah. I only hope I've done right.
3: But what?
7: Connie. How do you know about girls, Ben? You see, I didn't want her to grow up here like a wild bronco, marry the first saddle tramp that asked her. Or get tired of the ranch and head for San Francisco to twist the town by the tail. I wanted to give her what you've given your boys. Security. Background. I wanted to have a chance to see something besides steers and horses and a kitchen stove.
3: Well, you've done it. And I know it hasn't been easy.
1: Here's a little peace offering. Why don't we call it a truce?
6: Well, seeing as you started the war, I accept.
8: There'll be another war, little Joe, if you try to hog the guest of honor.
1: Connie, why don't we go somewhere we can draw up a peace treaty?
9: I have a better idea.
1: Let's have some punch. Hey, that is a good idea. Why don't you two go ahead? Well, come on, fellas. Connie and I are old friends.
9: But Connie wants to make new friends, don't you, Connie?
3: Since you've been east, little Joe's a changed man, Connie.
6: He doesn't seem any different to me.
3: That's just on the surface. Underneath, he's wilder than a locoed steer. Right, Mort?
8: Wilder sometimes.
9: In Virginia City, they have what they call the Girls Protective Association. When little Joe comes into town, all those mamas go into action.
6: Why, little Joe, I had no idea.
9: Miss Connie, would you care to meet some of my friends?
6: Yes, I'd love to.
1: Oh, Connie,
7: I hope she isn't really mad at little Joe. No, no, she's not mad at Joe. She's trying to show him that he isn't the only man in Nevada. Do him good.
10: What's the matter, little brother? You having trouble?
1: Shakes like I got typhoid fever or something. What's the matter with me, anyway?
2: Got a couple hours, I'll tell you.
1: Oh, never mind. She's not the only girl in Nevada.
10: Mm. She's the prettiest.
1: Oh, come on. You're not going to really eat the rest of that.
10: It's too good a cake to let go waste, Joe.
6: Thanks so much for everything, all of you. That even includes you, little Joe.
7: Thanks, man. For a while there tonight, you made me forget Connie'd ever been away at all.

0: Well, the short straw stays. The rest of us get Denver, see if we can pick up the trail of the killers. Well, guess who's got it? Guess you stay, Joe.
1: I still don't see why we all can't go.
0: Well, somebody has to stay here.
2: Make yourself useful, Joe. Help number one cousin with the dishes.

0: That's pretty good shooting, eh, Denver?
1: We use this way to spend money, Ben. I just started wondering if I still had the touch.
0: Well, I guess it's a little like swimming. Man never forgets. You ready to go?
1: Yeah, I'm ready. I guess we better get started.
2: Get started where?
1: Connie, I didn't want you to be bothered with any of this, but you see, yesterday, an old prospector named Pete Redfern got killed, his life savings stolen.
2: Oh, that's terrible.
1: Well, it's more than that. Last night, two men got killed, and the Silverado mine payroll was taken. We're just going out, scout around, see what we can find out.
2: I see. But why do you have...
3: Is there a spiritual war going on around us? Are angels and demons real? Let's investigate.
4: And I was struck that all throughout history, the vast majority of cultures not only believed in evil spirits, but believed in possessions.
5: And every major religion believes in angels.
6: The question isn't, is there a spiritual world? The question is, which spirit is the most powerful?
5: I kept hearing...
7: Stop. Don't go there.
5: And within a matter of minutes, a bomb went off.
4: All of a sudden, we hear this guttural-sounding voice come out of her in the back.
8: Your mumbo-jumbo prayers will fail.
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2: I have to go.
1: But, Connie, I just told you, three men have been killed.
2: I'd almost forgotten about the violence in the West and the fact that nobody is immune or wants to be.
0: We mean to try to put a stop to this before there's any further violence.
2: Do you? Or do you enjoy it?
0: We're just trying to do what we feel we have to do.
2: Well, leave my dad out of it. He spent most of his life with violence. It wasn't a game with him. It was his business, and he's retired. Can't you leave him alone?
1: Connie, these are neighbors asking me to help because I know about these things.
0: Connie... Last year, 200 head of steer vanished completely without a trace. And 50 men couldn't find them. Now we're looking for four men. Now, the sheriff needs all the help he can get. Now, if we find the men, and I hope we do, well, it's not going to make us feel good. Not going to make us feel big and brave.
1: That's right, Connie. None of us get any joy out of this. Just something has to be done.
2: I'm sorry, Mr. Cartwright. You will be careful, won't you, Dad?
1: I didn't get this old being careless. Connie, you try not to think about it. Where'd you leave little Joel? Back at the Ponderosa?
0: Oh, he's got a few chores to do. Not too many.
1: Nice day for a ride.
2: If little Joe wants to see me, he knows where I am.
1: The only trouble is he can't leave the ranch.
2: Well, let him stay there. I certainly have no intention of running after him.
13: Late.
2: Don't tell me you were expecting me.
13: Well, Pa didn't tell you I had to stay here and do a few things around the house, huh?
2: I really don't remember because I really don't care.
13: Oh. Well, in that case, you probably wouldn't be very interested in a little present I was fixing up for you.
2: A present for me?
13: Mm-hmm. Yeah, if you don't care, there really isn't much point to it.
2: Did I say that?
13: Yeah, well, didn't you?
2: Well, I may have, but that was before you mentioned a present.
13: Oh. Well, they really taught you a lot in that girls' school back east. How to be mercenary in one easy lesson.
2: You're so wrong, little Joe. No woman alive needs that lesson. She's born that way.
13: Oh, I just didn't know they admitted to it. But since you did, how do you like him?
2: Oh, little Joe, he's beautiful.
13: Well, if that's the way you say thanks, it'll just take me a second to rustle up about a dozen more just like him.
2: Never mind. One beautiful horse like this is enough for anybody.
13: Maybe so, but I don't hardly think one kiss is enough for anybody.

0: Why, little Joe, I thought you had to stay back at the ranch.
1: And now when I have something better to do, like kissing my best girl.
0: You mean kissing girls, don't you? Any girl?
1: Well, now, where in the world did you get that notion?
0: It wasn't hard. Almost everyone at the party last night volunteered that information. And more.
1: Oh, you're not going to believe them.
0: Well, why shouldn't I?
1: Well, because they're lying.
0: You mean there's no such girl as Joan Curry?
1: Well, sure, there's such a girl as Joan, but she's a...
0: And, how about Carol Childress and Judy Polk and Sally Putnam?
1: How do you do it? You haven't been back 24 hours, and you know every girl I've ever talked to.
0: I have only mentioned four. Would you like me to tell you the rest of the list?
1: No, never mind. Of course, you didn't do anything when you were back east, except maybe knit socks.
0: Oh, you know very well I went to a girls' school.
1: Mm-hmm. Yeah, only the way I heard it, there was a boys' school right down the block. How long is your list?
0: You'll die wondering, little Joe.
1: Look, Connie, those girls didn't mean anything to me. They were just...
0: Girls?
1: Yeah, that's right. They were just girls.
0: Well, that's exactly what I am. A girl.
1: Uh-uh. Now, you're a very special girl. There was something I wanted to ask you. Are you going back east?
0: Well, I'm not sure. Why?
1: I just don't want you to go back, that's all.
0: Well, that's hardly reason enough.
1: Because I think you're very beautiful.
0: That still isn't much
1: of a... I like you very much.
0: I've only been back for 24 hours, little Joe. Tell me the same thing in 24 days.

0: If we cut across the rim rock, we can come in through the breaks.
1: How come you three are back so soon?
2: We lost a trail.
1: Four horses? How'd you lose a trail like that?
3: It wasn't easy.
0: They went into the Flint Canyons up near the timberline. Rock so hard there, you can drive 1,000 head of cattle through that part and never leave a sign.
3: They gotta be up here in the Sierra somewhere. Up one of those high meadows, probably. They gotta have grass and water.
2: Yeah, but Adam, there must be 100 places like that up there. We could ride for a year and not find them all.
0: Oh, you could find them the first day. They've had all the breaks so far, it's about time we had one. We'll ride out at dawn.
1: Pa?
0: Hmm?
1: Yeah, I'm sorry, I can't go with you.
0: Oh? You mean there's something you prefer to the High Sierras?
1: Well, no, it's just that, I didn't expect you'd be back so soon, so I promised Connie I'd take her into Virginia City.
0: Huh?
2: Hey, Joe, ain't you afraid you might be overcourting that little gal? I mean, you keep on like this, and she's liable to think you want to marry her.
3: Joe, I think you ought to ride up into the mountains with us. Well, there's a lot of snow up there, and maybe it'd cool you up.
2: Yeah, what's your big rush anyhow, Joe? You done without that little gal for 4 years. One more day ain't gonna hurt nothing.
1: Pa, you want me to ride with you, I will.
0: No, you go ahead with your plans with Connie.
1: Thank you.
2: You know, I think our little brother's coming down with a real bad case of loveitis.
0: Mm-hmm. Well, never mind the loveitis. Let's get back to this. Now, look, we get up through the high meadow.
2: Boy, I'm getting about half tired of this canyon. We must have been up here 7 or 8 times.
0: I'm not only tired of the canyon, I'm just plain tired. But this is how Denver lost the trail, so this is where we start hunting.
3: Start and finish. Above here, there's a half a mile of flint and wash rocks, 4 canyons, and all the points of the compass to choose from.
2: Paul, What if they ain't up there at all? What if they just come this far to make us think they're going up there?
3: With us behind them, they'd have to head for high country.
0: Just a minute now, Adam. What do you got in mind, boy?
2: Well, sir, a fox will double back on a hound, won't it? How come a man can't? I mean, they could lead their horses across the rocks and get over into Little Branch Canyon and go all the way back down the valley and then leave us hunting up here in the big country.
0: Yeah. That might be just worth looking into.

0: Four or five horses, Paul. They did double back.
1: Well, one sure way to cover up your tracks is to ride down the busiest road you can find. They did take quite a chance, though. They might have been seen.
2: Yeah. Well, I'm thinking that they just didn't care if they were.
3: What do you mean, Paul?
1: He means that the killers aren't strangers.
2: That's right. They could afford a double back. I'm beginning to think that they could even be one of our neighbors.

0: keep your finger off that trigger.
1: Wasn't my fault one of them saw us coming. Can still be easy. I'll throw enough lead into them to keep them busy. Brennan can work around back of the cabin and drop a torch on the roof.

0: Skolas. 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Easy.
1: Come out of nowhere. One minute it's quiet as a church. The next minute, Jess is down and bullets are whizzing like bees that are swarming.
0: Did you get a look at any of them?
1: Saw four of them. All masked but one. Hat on the back of his head. Red hair showing. I never seen him before, but I'd know him if I ever seen him again.
2: That was no use, Pa. They had fresh horses. Ours were done when we got here. What about the others, Corey?
1: Mask, like I said. But there was one. Clothes, maybe, or the way he moved. I couldn't put a name to him, but I swear I've seen him a dozen times.
3: Looks like you was right about him being our neighbors, Paul.
2: Yeah. Let's get Corey to a doctor, and then we'll make a few social calls.
0: Easy, Corey. Easy, does it?

0: Well, the boys seem happy. How about you?
1: Don't like the way things are going.
0: Why? What's wrong?
1: There weren't to be no killings. We decided that when we started all this.
0: Now look, when you point a gun at a man, sometimes he has to go for his own. When that happens, he's got to pull the trigger. If I learned one thing as a sheriff, it was that.
1: You never learn to shoot no man in the back. Harley's killing those two payroll guards. Got this whole valley stirred up.
0: Well, maybe Harley was a little hasty. Won't happen again. I'll take care of that.
1: Meantime, we've got a posse on our necks.
0: Why worry about that? I've led other posses around in circles till they got dizzy and quit. I can do it again.
1: This ain't other posses. This is Ben Cartwright and his boys. They ain't gonna quit.
0: He was simple, honest cowman. From sun up till dusk, just chasing strays out of the draws.
1: Denver, they're not strays. Any good cowman rides by, he's gonna see you just drifting a few head up and down the valley.
0: Now, we've been in this a long time. How come you're getting a sweat up about it now?
1: I'm thinking of Connie like we both was when we started.
0: Miles, I know you love that kid like she was your own daughter. I know you're worried about her finding out. She won't. A couple of more jobs like the last one, we'll have everything we ever wanted for her.
1: I don't figure it that way.
0: Wait a minute. You getting ideas about quitting me?
1: We both ought to quit, Denver. But I don't think we can.
0: What are you getting at?
1: First it was just you and me. Then you sent me out to the Colorado Badlands. Pick up a lot of hard cases. We give them big talk about big pickings. Well, they've had a taste of it. You can't expect them to let go now.
0: I can call this thing off anytime I want to.
1: Can you? Harley! Brennan! All of you! We heard talk about some of you boys wanting to pull out.
2: Where'd you hear that?
1: With the payroll we've piled up, we've bet on $30,000 now.
2: That's nothing to what we're gonna do. We got more men coming in. Good men.
1: Denver here was wondering how you men felt about a man quitting with his share if he wants to.
2: Why, nobody better even think of pulling out. We come here to clean up. That sets real good with me, and that's what I'm aiming to do. Not the way you feel about it, boss?
0: Sure. Yeah, Miles and I just wanted to see how you felt.
2: Don't worry, boss. The first man tries to run out on us, I'll kill.

0: fellas look as if you could use a drink. The water'll be right fine. Trouble?
1: Well, they jumped Winkler and Corey.
0: You know, they put up a fight. Winkler got killed and Corey got hit.
2: Bad?
0: Well, not too bad, thanks. Got on the shoulder. He'll be all right.
2: Did he recognize any of them?
0: Nope. But we ran across the trail of one of them before. A redhead.
3: That redhead had to be the one that killed old Pete Redfern.
0: Ran across the trail of another one of them. Corey tells me that he's seen him before, recognized him by his walk instead of his shoulders. Corey says he must have seen him a dozen times somewhere.
4: Without his mask, he'd be somebody we know. Might even be a neighbor.
2: A neighbor? I find that hard to believe, Ben.
0: Well, I didn't want to believe it either, but we picked up that trail today. They doubled back on their tracks right down the main road.
4: Didn't have to worry about being seen because he's seen there every day.
0: More killings every day. That's why we're here, Denver.
2: I spent the better part of my life as a peace officer, Ben. I was lucky. Only caught one bullet. You got a sheriff. You got all the men you need. Don't ask me to press my luck.
0: You pressed it when you went out with us the other day. We're all taking the same chance.
2: Not according to the odds. I've been riding a streak of luck for 30 years. I don't intend to press it any further.
4: So far, they've only got the miners and the mine payrolls. They might decide to branch out. You could be helping to put out a fire in your own house.
2: My own house? All right. About time I started taking care of my own house. Taking care of other people's houses for 20 years. What the devil would ever get me? $100 a month, a lot of plaques on the wall, pat on the back, and a bullet in the shoulder.
0: Denver, I had no idea you felt this way.
2: Well, now you know. I'm sick and tired of taking care of other people's troubles. Don't you think I owe something to my own kid?
0: Yeah, well, I guess you got a right to your own way of thinking. Not gonna press you. But we're going out after those killers. Come on, boys.

0: I got into a serious relationship, but his family was like involved in Santeria. They would do like Ouija boards and like, I mean, everything that you can think of like occult, like they were in it. And I feel like something just like sit on me. Like I was like shaking, crying. I just called out to Jesus. From that moment, I felt like God took it and was like, I'm gonna heal you.
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8: Hey, where do I put these? It's a good thing she ran out of money. You'd have had to send in the hay wagon.
9: Oh, little Joe, you know perfectly well I needed every one of these things.
10: I'm sure you did, Connie. Stay to supper?
8: No, thanks. I better show my face around the Ponderosa. I'm gonna forget I'm a member of the family, start charging me room and board.
9: He'll change his mind. I'm gonna put these things upstairs, then I'll be down to cook supper, Dad.
10: You better stay, little Joe. She's a pretty good cook.
8: Hey, you got a wonderful girl there, Mr. McKee.
10: That's what I always wanted her to be.
8: I wanted to talk to you about Connie and me.
10: Well. What's on your mind?
8: Well, sir, Connie and I have known each other for a long time. Haven't we, sir?
10: Yes, you have. Quite a long time.
8: And I know you've probably heard a lot of stories about... all about me and those Virginia City girls, but I just wanted you to know that they didn't mean a thing to me, not any of them.
10: I hope you didn't tell them that at the time.
8: Well, no, sir, not at the time. Anyway, that's not the way it is with Connie and me. I'm very fond of her, sir.
10: Fond of her?
8: And if Connie'll have me, what I'm trying to say is, sir, I'd like to ask her to marry me.
10: Well... I don't think there's any way I can keep you from asking her.
8: Does that mean you'd rather I wouldn't?
10: I don't mean that at all. All I ever wanted was for Connie to be happy. Have the chances other girls have.
8: Sir, that's what I mean to offer her.
10: Suppose I knew all along this would happen. I should have known. I should have known.
8: I'm sorry I upset you, sir. You're getting on home now. Tell Connie I'll see you soon.

0: Uncle Joe gone?
1: Yeah, he just talked to me.
0: I was hoping he would.
1: Like that, is it?
0: Yes, it's like that.
1: He mentioned marriage.
0: One thing at a time, Dad. First you fall in love.
1: I thought you'd done that already.
0: Uh-huh. But you have to give it time to grow, to build dreams, to be so filled with happiness and the wonder of it that you're about ready to explode. And then you get married.
1: Dude, all that we talked about, selling all this, heading east, you were so dead set on that when you first got here.
0: I know, but I didn't realize then.
1: You thought you couldn't be happy out here. I didn't think so either.
0: That's what I didn't realize. That geography has nothing to do with happiness. Oh, Dad. I know why you were talking about selling out and going east. And I'll always love you a whole lot more because you were doing it for me. But now, you know.
1: I know. Baby, all I ever wanted for you was happiness.
2: Well, all right, go ahead and say it.
3: What do you want us to say?
2: Oh, come on, Adam, you've been walking around it like it was a rattlesnake. All right, it's somebody we know, a neighbor. Well, come on, say the rest of it. You think Denver McKee had something to do with it?
4: Now, nobody said that, Joe.
5: Nobody's even thinking it.
2: Oh, no? Then why do you tell me what Denver said about not wanting to help, then you drop it so fast I could hear the thud when it hit?
4: The only thud you hear is your heart when somebody mentions the name of McKee.
2: Pa, what do you really think?
5: Well, I'd stake my life that Denver had nothing to do with it.

0: That hurt, Joe. But this scared me to death. You must be half engine. You was plumb up on it before I knew it.
1: I didn't see anything?
0: Not a thing. I think we wasted our time.
1: Well, we're young, brother. We got plenty of time.
0: Maybe so, but as slow as it went last night, I feel like I'm 90 years old already. I'm gonna go get me some sleep.
1: Right, breakfast already.
0: It is?
1: Mm-hmm.
0: Then sleep's gonna be the second thing I get.
1: Hey, Hoss. Take a look at that. It's a red-headed man. Stranger, Miles, in Denver.
0: Go. Let's go get Paul out.
1: Right.
2: I'm telling you for the last time. Don't you come around this ranch anymore. That red hair is like a lantern. You've been seen twice.
3: Don't make any difference. The two that see me ain't doing any talking.
2: Well, you're wrong. Pete Redfern identified you before he died. Yeah, and Corey, the miner you shot yesterday, he's still alive.
3: I must be out of practice.
2: You're not out of practice. You're just out of brains.
4: I think we ought to lay low for a while. Things quiet down.
3: You fellas sound like you're getting a streak up your backs. You set up this play, Denver. The rest of us have been taking all the risks. Sure, we had to do a little shooting.
2: I want you to clear out of here. You think I want my daughter to see you?
3: No, I don't think much about your daughter one way or the other, Mr. McKee. And I'm tired of sleeping up in those rocks. You got a bunkhouse back there. I mean to use it.

0: morning, Ben.
1: Morning, Denver. You know this man?
2: Sure he knows me, Ben. What about it?
1: We've been looking for a red-headed man.
3: You're the only red-headed man in the area, other than a barber in Virginia City.
2: Since when is being red-headed a crime?
1: Since we found out that a redhead killed two men, maybe two others.
2: Do you figure to do anything about it?

0: You take Connie back into the house.
1: All right. Come on, Connie. Come on.
0: Now, put away your guns, boys. You won't need them. You're taking a lot of chances, aren't you, Ben? I could outshoot you any day you live. Maybe so. There's no reason for it to come to that. Denver, why? I'd have staked my life if you had nothing to do with this. Why?
2: That's very simple, Ben. I ran out of money. I did what I had to do, and I'm not backing down from it.
0: There are other ways.
2: What other ways? I did a good job as a marshal. When I needed money, I turned to what I knew best. I did a pretty good job at that, too.
0: Denver,

0: have to take you in.
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9: 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Denver.
11: Now, don't you go blaming yourself, Ben. The man pulls a gun on you, you gotta draw your own. 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

0: You sure you want to go?
1: I have to go, Joe. 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I need time to think and time to forget.
0: I understand.
1: I love you.

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10: In 1949, a bold and dynamic young preacher set out on a journey that would have an impact on every continent for generations to come. For more than 50 years, and to more than 210 million people, Billy Graham has passionately spoken about the certainty of hope found in Jesus Christ.
11: There are many things about God that I don't understand or comprehend. I accept his revelation of himself by faith.
10: He's brought races and denominations together toward a common purpose as he's preached in 185 countries around the world.
11: Christ belongs to all people. He belongs to the whole world.
10: He has stood alongside presidents, met with dignitaries and world leaders. And today, Billy Graham is recognized among the most influential religious leaders in the history of the world. From our archives, the Billy Graham Classics.
12: I want to take my opportunity tonight to welcome all of you that are here. And especially do I want to welcome those of the military that are here. Now tonight, I want us to turn to the 8th chapter of Mark's Gospel. The 8th chapter of Mark's Gospel, beginning with verse 31. And Jesus began to teach them that the Son of Man must suffer many things and be rejected of the elders and of the chief priests and the scribes, and be killed, and after 3 days rise again. And he spoke that, saying openly. And Peter took him and began to rebuke him. And when he had turned about and looked on his disciples, he rebuked Peter, saying, Get thee behind me, Satan, for thou savorest not the things that be of God, but the things that be of men. And when he had called the people unto him, with his disciples also, he said unto them, Whosoever will come after me, let him deny himself and take up his cross and follow me. Now notice when Jesus called his disciples, he never hid from them the fact that to follow him meant suffering, persecution, and death. We have a great deal of what someone has called cheap grace. Easy to follow Christ. Easy to get in the church. In Jesus' day, he called them to suffering. He didn't call them to a playground. He called them to a battlefield. He called them to war, spiritual war. And he said, you're going to suffer, and you're going to be wounded, and you're going to die in my cause, because the world is going to reject me. This world that's dominated by evil and sin will reject me. And if you follow me, you too may end up on a cross. For whosoever will save his life shall lose it. But whosoever shall lose his life for my sake and the gospel's, the same shall save it. For what shall it profit a man if he shall gain the whole world and lose his own soul? Or what shall a man give in exchange for his soul? Whosoever therefore shall be ashamed of me and of my words in this adulterous and sinful generation, of him also shall the Son of Man be ashamed when he cometh in the glory of his Father and the holy angels. Now, the Bible teaches that you have a body, but living down inside of your body is your soul or your spirit. Jesus said, one soul is worth the whole world. You may gain the whole world and awaken one morning to find that you've missed the most important thing in all of life. Why is it so valuable? Why is your soul so valuable? First, it's valuable because it is eternal. The body is a beautiful structure, but it is matter. No matter how strong, it will die. It's appointed unto man once to die. You're going to die. Your body is going to go to the grave unless you're alive when Christ comes back. Death is man's greatest impersonal enemy, according to 1 Corinthians 15. Fame, fortune cannot keep away death. Howard Hughes was the richest man possibly in the United States when he died, but he died a horrible death, miserable life toward the end of his life. So many people like that, and somehow they think they're going to live forever. You tell young people that life is short, and they sort of smile and say, yes, but I've got at least 30 or 40 years ahead. Let me tell you, it goes just like that. I can tell you, somebody asked me on one of my birthdays, I'm not going to tell you which one. They said, when you were 65 way back there, what was your greatest surprise in life? I said, the brevity of life. That's the greatest surprise of my life, is how brief it is. It's gone. I feel like a boy. Sometimes I feel like I'm 18. Again, I feel my real age. But it passes so fast. And then the soul, just as this body has various members like hands and nose and ears and eyes, feet, so the soul has its various faculties and attributes. First, there's understanding, wisdom and knowledge. The fear of the Lord is the beginning of wisdom, the Bible says. Toynbee said, man by his knowledge has brought himself to total annihilation. Yes, we can have knowledge, but we don't have the wisdom to control our technology. But wisdom and knowledge are a part of our soul. And judgment, which weighs and determines and makes judgments every day in our lives. Or your will, which chooses or rejects the things brought before it. Or your affections, which cause you to fear or to love. Memory, which is the mental capacity for storing up our knowledge of ideas and events. Conscience, which is the monitor of the soul, judges and pronounces verdicts upon all that we do or say. All of that is a part of our soul that'll live forever. Now, science, producing living cells, talks of protoplasm. Protoplasm by themselves cannot smile in the midst of pain. Nor can protoplasms love the unlovely, nor generate high hope in times of disaster. They cannot contemplate God. There's something beyond science, and the scientists know it. The Bible calls it soul. What is it when a person dies? The body's there, the organs are there, but something has gone out of the body. The soul, the spirit, has gone out of the body. Where has it gone? Job says, but there's a spirit in man. And in Ecclesiastes it says, then shall the dust return to the earth as it was, and the spirit shall return unto the God who gave it. Now, which do you care for if you're a parent? A child's clothes or the child? A servant says, here are the clothes, they're neat and clean, but the child got lost. What would you think of that? And that's what we say. We've taken care of our body, Lord. Here's my body. I didn't neglect it. I took exercises, all those exercises on TV that Jane Fonda has or somebody else has got. I did all those things. I jogged regularly. I ate the proper foods. And boy, did I take the vitamins and the minerals and packages of them. Whole fistfuls a day. And I went to see the doctor regularly. I went to see the dentist every 6 months. My body is in good shape until it died. And Lord, I took care of it. But I neglected my soul. I didn't feed the soul. I didn't give any vitamins to the soul. I never read the scriptures, your word. I never spent any time talking to you and developing myself spiritually. I didn't obey you when you told me to love my neighbor. I didn't obey you when you talked about that neighbor down the street that was hungry, or that neighbor that was in need of a friend that was lonely. I just didn't have time for things like that, but Lord, I really took care of the body. Now, what do you think the Lord is going to do? You see, the body is the house and the soul is the tenant. And it's eternal. You can't be unborn. You were born to live forever. And you cannot be unborn. You cannot stop the process. You can change the direction of your life. Jesus said there are two roads in life, a broad road and a narrow road. The broad road leads to destruction, and the narrow road leads to eternal life. And you're on one or the other tonight. Every person here tonight is on one of those roads. You can change roads. But you cannot change the fact that you're a living soul and that you're going to live somewhere forever. That's a sobering thought. And you've only got a few minutes or a few hours or a few days or a few weeks or months to make the decision which road you're going to be on. Currently in the Fort Lauderdale, secondly, it's valuable because of Satan's interest, but I was reading about Fort Lauderdale. And there's a 6-foot alligator, it said in the paper, that has terrorized the neighborhood by eating pets, cats, dogs, in one big gulp. And he's big and he's ugly. And state officials have hired a trapper to hunt him down. Now, that was just in the paper last week, and I haven't read in the paper yet where they've got that alligator. I remember we were riding many years ago along the Tamiami Trail, my wife and I had gone to school in Florida for 3 or 4 years and preached my first sermon in Florida and did all my early preaching in Florida, and I wanted to show her some of those things, and we were along the Tamiami Trail, and I saw an alligator over there, and I had a .22 rifle in the car, and I shot that alligator. My wife took her weeks to forgive me for shooting that alligator. I saved some cat or some dog or some rabbit. But my wife has a very tender heart for alligators. Now, the Bible teaches that there is a devil. and he's a big, ugly alligator. The Apostle Peter said, the devil is a roaring lion walking about seeking whom he may devour. In recent polls, 70% of the American people said they believed in a personal devil. Now, the scripture teaches that God is building a kingdom, and you and I are working in his kingdom tonight. I'm working tonight for the kingdom of God. When I go abroad, I don't go as an ambassador of the United States. I go as an ambassador of the King of Kings and Lord of Lords. I go as an ambassador of the kingdom of God. I'm a clergyman. I'm called of God to be an evangelist. And the word evangelist means a giver of news. In the old Greek city-states, they didn't have newspapers and television and radio. They had people that would go up and down the streets and announce the news. And they took that word and put it over and called it evangelist in the New Testament, and that word was a spreader of good news. And the word evangelist is different than the word evangelical. We get mixed up sometimes, the press does sometimes, on what is an evangelist, what is an evangelical, and what is evangelization or evangelism. An evangelist has a very narrow ministry. His ministry is to declare the good news that God loves you, that God is interested in you, and that you must repent of your sins and receive him, that Christ died on the cross for your sins, that he rose again. That's the message of the evangelist. It's called the kerygma. Now, a pastor or a teacher can go from Genesis to Revelation in teaching, but the evangelist has a rather narrow message. His job is to win people to a saving knowledge of Jesus Christ and then turn them over to the pastor and the teacher for training and discipleship. Now, the evangelist can also be a teacher and a trainer as well, and we try to do it all in these crusades, in the preparation for months and in the follow-up for months, so that we try to do something. We try to help the churches. That's the reason wherever we go, we're sponsored by the churches, and we try to integrate all of our work in the churches so that after the meetings are over, you carry on in your heart in the church. Now, but God is building his kingdom, but so is Satan building his. He's got his emissaries. And the scripture says in Matthew 13, Jesus said, and when anyone hears the word of the kingdom and does not understand it, then cometh the wicked one, the devil, and catcheth away that which was sown in his heart. Now, you see, you can hear the word of God tonight, and as you leave, the devil is trying to snatch it away so it won't take root. Now, the field is the world. The good seed are the children of the kingdom, but the tares are the children of the wicked one. The enemy that sowed them is the devil, said Jesus. Yes, there is an enemy, the devil. There was a sports writer who wrote the other day of a baseball superstar willing to sell his soul to the devil. Many people have sold their souls to the devil, very cheaply too, decided to reject Christ, reject God, and just go out and have a good time. The pleasures of this world have been too strong for you. Or maybe the pressures of life have been too strong, and you've given in. And then thirdly, your soul is valuable because of God's concern. The whole Bible is concerned with the saving and developing of the soul in many ways. The Lord is long-suffering to us, but not willing that any should perish, but that all should come to repentance. Notice that. God is not willing that you should ever perish. God doesn't want you to be lost. He wants you to be saved, so much so that he has delayed judgment to give you time, so much so that he gave his son on the cross for your sins. But God commended his love toward us in that while we were yet sinners, Christ died for us. The German poet Novalis was quoted in Time magazine April 14. Love is the final purpose of world history, the amen of the universe. Love is the greatest thing in the world. Henry Drummond used to preach sermons on it and wrote a book on it. But the scripture says, herein is love. Not that we loved God, but that he loved us and sent his son to be a propitiation or a covering for our sins. In other words, when Christ died on the cross, he was expressing the love of God toward you and by his death covering your sins. Every sin you've ever committed, he covers so that he'll never judge you. I'll never be at the great white throne judgment of God. My judgment is past because, you see, the cross itself was a judgment. God judged his son in my place. So I don't have to face the judgment. I'll have to face the judgment seat of Christ where believers go to give an account of the life they've lived after they've come to Christ and to give an account of their discipleship and the faithfulness of the life that they lived in loving their brother or their sister or in doing good works. I'll be judged. But as far as my salvation is concerned, as far as going to heaven is concerned, that's all past. Because I did what God told me to do. I repented of my sins. I received Christ as Savior. At the cross is where it was done for you. And then fourthly, it's valuable because of the nature of its loss. When we were in New York, a boy fell in a well. And in 1 hour, because of radio reports that they needed help, 3,000 people offered to help in 1 hour. I remember in North Carolina, a child wandered in the woods, and it seemed like the whole state almost stopped to look for that child. But your soul is far more valuable. What have you done about your soul? Well, you lose in this life. You can't get it all. Suppose you had the whole world, but you can't get the whole world. You can't even get you just get a little slice of it. That's all. And you can't take it with you. Have you ever seen a hearse on the way to the cemetery? And a U-Haul it trailer behind? You can't take it with you. I remember when John D. Rockefeller Sr. died many years ago, it was in the paper, somebody asked, how much did he leave? And the answer was, he left it all. We take nothing with us, and yet we spend our lives trying to pile it up. And then fifthly, it's valuable because of the price paid for the redemption. For as much as ye know that ye were not redeemed with corruptible things as silver and gold, but with the precious blood of Christ as of a lamb without blemish and without spot. Professor James Packer from England said some time ago, this life's decisions must be deemed to be in every case decisive. A decisive decision is what I'm asking you to make tonight, to say yes to Jesus Christ. In the advertising column, there's an ad, now and forever. You decide for Christ now, and you'll be his forever. And you'll spend eternity with him. I received a letter recently in September last year. Other than my 4 years in the Marine Corps, I've spent my entire life in this city, and it's one of the largest cities in America. After 23 years on the police force, I was appointed police chief of this city. I attended church regularly. But church attendance was more or less a ritual. I always knew in my mind that there was something missing. When you came to Cincinnati, I went to the crusade meeting. You asked if we knew where we would be if we died that night. I didn't know. My wife and I went forward at the same time when you gave the invitation. It was such a simple, uncomplicated thing that I had the feeling that I was missing something. I guess the problem was that in police work, it becomes ingrained in you that there's never anything for nothing. It's difficult for a police officer to grasp what you can't buy or earn salvation. It is given to you by the grace of God, then it's a gift, an absolute gift. After I received Christ, I discovered other police officers who are Christians. We have a monthly prayer breakfast now. I have the assurance that if I drop dead, I know where I'm going. And that's a real assurance. The load of that uncertainty has been removed. I now have God. You can be the same tonight. You can know God. You can have Him in your heart. And there are thousands of you here tonight that do go to church like he did, but you're not sure how you stand before God. You're not sure where your soul is right now. And you want to be sure. You want His peace and His joy and His forgiveness and eternal life. I'm going to ask you to do something we've seen hundreds of people do every night. I'm going to ask you to get up out of your seat and come and stand in front of this platform and say, by coming, I open my heart to Christ. I repent of my sin. I receive Him into my heart. I want that assurance and that certainty and that joy. I want to know that my soul is safe and secure in Christ. You say, why do you ask us to come forward? Every person that Jesus called in the Bible, He called publicly. You read the New Testament. Every one of them was public. There was a reason for it. It settles it and seals it in your life. And Jesus said, if you're ashamed of me here, I'll be ashamed of you before my Father, which is in heaven. You come and take your stand tonight and say, tonight I want a new life. I want a new direction. I want to be sure that my soul is safe with God. You get up and come. We're going to wait right now, quickly, as people come.
13: 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Make that call now.

0: There's a little voice inside of you that says you ought to make that commitment. You can make it right now. Where you are, in your bedroom, in your living room, in a hotel room, you can say yes to Christ and have your soul safe in heaven when you die. I'm going to pray that you'll make it now. And if you will, call that telephone number you see on the screen, and there'll be somebody there to talk to you. And be sure and go to church next Sunday. God help you to do it.
1: 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And as Mr. Graham has just encouraged you, take time to call that number right now and talk with a counselor about your need of Christ. If the lines are busy, just wait a few moments and call again.
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3: 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We've got an opportunity to tell others about Jesus Christ. What are you going to do with it?

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10: On today's 700 Club, the Middle East peace process is sometimes depicted as polite negotiation between equal partners seeking a solution. But CBN News reporter Chris Mitchell reveals the brutal truth behind the headlines and the costly price of pursuing peace. It was a fall that could have ended Kirk Franklin's life.
11: And I just walked through the curtain and fell 10 feet. I landed on my head.
10: But now his miraculous recovery has him back on his feet and climbing the charts. His story and much more on today's edition of the 700 Club.
12: Gentlemen, this edition of the 700 Club. Carrie's on vacation. Filling in for is Lisa.
13: Hello.
12: How are you?
13: Good morning. Welcome back.
12: Well, I'm delighted to be back.
13: Thank you.
12: I have traveled all over everywhere in a very short length of time. It seems like I've been going forever.
13: You're always flying around everywhere.
12: I went to Denver. Having meetings. I went to Nevada. I went to Dallas. I went everywhere, and I'm back.
13: We just all stay here, and you fly all over the world.
12: Yeah, all over the world. But anyhow, we can do this on the miracle satellites. Well, ladies and gentlemen, before we get on much further, we're going to go to the one and only Scott Ross, who's at our telephones, to give us a quick update. Scott.
14: Pat, thank you. One and only. Miracle satellites and other miracles. We'll be seeing these, talking about these, and actually they'll be performed later in this program. Stay tuned, Pat.
12: We'll also take a behind-the-scenes look at what's happening in the Middle East. While we're all familiar with the polite handshakes between diplomats and politicians, what we don't see are the executions, kidnappings, and torture regularly taking place. We'll also ask why